0: Mark Lindsay by request on the WATD on your Saturday night as we continue those storms starting to develop. I can see some dark clouds out there. Anyway, this is about the time that the sun has started to set, but we can't tell because we don't know if that hue out there, or whatever it is just pollen dust. But I think it's a little bit of everything. Yeah. And I'm hoping that we do get this rain. It just wash a good bit of it off of the trees and stuff. The pine stuff is what I could see in the sky. It looked like there was a snowstorm of pollen.
1: Yeah, but then we don't have to shovel it.
0: No, but boy, does it! This parking lot on Friday, it looked like there was a dusting of snow out there.
1: Yeah,
0: and it was the pollen. It's so thick, and it's the pine. It's off the pine trees actually. 1960. That's where we are. 1960. 15 past the hour, 8:15 on WATD, 781-837-4800. If you want to hear something, you know what to do. TV, Gunsmoke. Gunsmoke was still popular, founding from the 50s, going into the 60s. Was that the one we did the research and it was like a million episodes or something?
1: Yeah, like 600 and something.
0: The movie that was out, Hitchcock, black and white, and Psycho.
1: Yeah.
0: With the shower scene that made a lot of people not want to take showers anymore.
1: Right.
0: And the top song was a theme song. Theme songs were pretty big for the 60s, too. It was a theme song from a movie.
1: Oh.
0: Percy Faith. The theme from Summer Place. As we looked at 1960. Top song of this day.

0: Those are the Skyliners by request of WATD, and this I swear on WATD. Yes, indeed. We're looking outside. We're waiting for that rain to come in, much needed rain that we do need not only to wash the pollen away, but to replenish some of the levels that they keep telling us that we're in a drought out there. But yeah, things are starting to get dry, so we do need a good rain out there, and that way I won't have to water my lawn.
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0: It's Orleans with a film WATD 834, your Saturday night, and that lead singer is John Hall, I think is his name. Met him down in the Plymouth Waterfront many years ago, and he couldn't get that that high anymore with the voice. I don't think I could get that high with the voice. He must have been like 19 or something.
1: Yeah.
0: Anyways, one of the biggest hits coming out of the 70s.
1: And
0: just I heard that song all the time. I just loved that song. Everybody loved that song. Mm-hmm. We're going to take a look at this day in history for June 6th. A lot of things happened on this day. A lot of things that became part of our history. And that's... we got too many things in this studio. Too many buttons and stuff.
2: June 6th, 1944. Allied forces storm the beaches of Normandy, France in the D-Day invasion of World War II. Commanding the massive operation, General Dwight Eisenhower, who tells the troops,
3: "You are about to embark upon the great crusade toward which we have striven these many months. The eyes of the world are upon you."
2: Years later, D-Day veteran Vernon Grosskopf recalls what he saw on the beaches firsthand.
4: The destruction and the death, the bodies laying all over. And it, in other words, I've seen death before, but this was the ultimate, as I'd say.
2: 1982. In the Mideast, Israel invades neighboring Lebanon to drive out Yasser Arafat and his Palestinian fighters. Months later, Arafat and the PLO leadership leave Lebanon, relocating to Tunisia in North Africa. Israel withdraws most of its troops 3 years later, but holds a border zone in South Lebanon until 2000. 1985. In Brazil, authorities exhume a body later identified as remains of Josef Mengele, the fugitive Nazi doctor. Known as the Angel of Death, Mengele performed cruel medical experiments on inmates at the Auschwitz concentration camp during the Holocaust. In 1933, the first drive-in movie theater opens in Camden, New Jersey. Drive-ins become a pop culture sensation across the United States in the first few decades after World War II. Today in history, June 6th, Camille Bohannon, The Associated Press.
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0: Dan Hill by request on WATD. Yesterday's memories, your Saturday night. As we look outside, look at it, 73 degrees still outside. Mm-hmm. It's nice out tonight. I had to put the air conditioner on last night for the first time. It was it was cool outside, but it was like 80-something degrees in the bedroom. So fans weren't doing it. So I said, you know what? That pollen's pretty heavy out there. I cleaned it off the it loves the TV. Loves to gather there. Likes to watch TV shows with me. So I was able to close the windows last night, and I guess I was able to breathe pretty good for the night.
1: That's good.
0: Oh, we've got to look at 1969, and from the top TV show, the movies that were out, the movie that was out, and the top song. That's what we do, is we pick one of those. So on the TV, it was Rowan and Martin's Laugh-In.
1: Oh, yeah. I used to love that.
0: That was a great show, and I got to watch, I think, and it's out there on some one of the networks on my TV antenna, my free over-the-air TV antenna. I've seen some of the shows.
1: Yep.
0: Goldie Hawn.
1: Yeah.
0: Oh, boy.
1: I know.
0: With all that and the paint, the body paint that they were doing. And then they had the laugh wall, I think that's what they called it, the joke wall. Oh, boy, Roland Martin's Laugh-In. So it is still out there in syndication. It went into the 70s, and Robin Williams was on that when it came back on a limited run in the 70s. It was pretty cool. They had the guy in the raincoat on the tricycle at the end, I think, closing it out. Over the movie theaters, or because it was getting into the warmer weather in 1969.

0: for this time. Butch Cassidy, the Sundance Kid, was top movie that was out around now. Over on the radio was fake people. They weren't real. This group wasn't real. Did you know that?
1: No.
0: This was not a real group because it was a cartoon, wasn't it? The Archies was a cartoon.
1: Oh, right.
0: So, yeah, there were some people who got in a studio and sang some songs and make everybody happy in this bubblegum style of music. Top song of this day from 1969, The Archies.

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4: Well, we certainly had a nice summer-like feel to the start of the weekend, but there is going to be, once again, another round of rain coming through tonight, and then slightly cooler and drier conditions briefly settling in for early next week. So if you have any outdoor plans early this evening, just the clouds in place. But certainly after 9 o'clock, there will be a line of showers moving down and perhaps some strong thunderstorms developing. All this activity will be around until about 2 o'clock in the morning, and then the sky will start to clear. It will stay on the warm and somewhat humid side overnight, with lows only in the upper 60s. For tomorrow, a muggy day. Sunshine in the morning, clouds building for the afternoon as a cold front will be dropping down from the north, and it will bring the threat of some light showers mid to late afternoon. Highs will be reaching the low 80s. On Monday, we're back to a mixture of sun and clouds, but it's certainly a cooler feeling day with less humidity. Highs will only be in the low 70s, but really that's average for this time of the year. But it's a short-lived cool down, as we'll be seeing that summer-like heat building as we head back in towards the middle of the week. Tuesday and Wednesday, look for a good deal of sunshine. Highs in the mid-80s Tuesday, and right up near 90 on Wednesday. For WATD, I'm Precision Weather Forecasting Meteorologist Bill Goddard.

0: Dr. Hook with us on WATD 915 as we take a look at another year. We're into the 70s now, so 72 now, and then later 1979, the top TV show, the movie, and the top song from this day, 1972. All of the Family was the top rated show out around this time, because they'd be getting into hiatus season, wouldn't they be? Right about now, June.
1: Mm-hmm.
0: Godfather was at the movies, and this particular song, let's take it down just a little bit. This song was top song, 1972. Roberta Flack, and The First Time Ever I Saw Your Face on ATD.

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I'm here with my identical twin brother, Matt Delaney, the South Shore's biggest right whale fan. 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Bye.

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3: What number is this, Chip?
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3: Okay, no, I mean, don't get excited, man. It's because I'm short, I know.

0: That's Frankie Valli, and Frankie Valli, I think, is all. There's no Four Seasons on that one at all. Swearing to God.
1: They were gone by then.
0: They went on to do other things. Yep. I think they went into painting houses. I think that's... No, I don't know what they went into.
1: Four Seasons painting.
0: And if you want to see what Frankie Valli looks like these days, just Google, and you'll be shocked that he's actually still working in his 90s. It's unbelievable. If that, it kind of looks like he's dead. Anyway, we're going to look into another year, and it's 1979, and then we get into the 10 o'clock hour. We've got some, we got 1980, 1986. Mm. 1979. I know we've looked at this before, looked at these same years before. A lot of times the different things, they keep coming up. But every once in a while, the songs change. It's like Elvis just dominated those 50s. So every time I do a 50s year, that's usually what's going to come up. Three's Company on the TV in 1979. Big, yes. Big song. Ritter. Tex Ritter's son.
1: Oh, really?
0: Yep. Oh. Kramer versus Kramer.
1: Yeah.
0: Dustin Hoffman.
1: Yeah.
0: Yep.
1: Big movie.
0: Big movie. And on the radio, I get to hear this. I get to hear this song in the neighborhood, I think, too. Cars would be going by.
1: Mm-hmm.
0: The teenage girl up the street. she would be blaring it. I'm pretty sure it was a Cantwell. I think it was a Cantwell. Uh-huh. Blaring the radio out the window. I heard all kinds of music. They used to blast Aerosmith. That's how I learned about Aerosmith as a kid. Had to be those Cantwell kids. I think it was the daughter. Anyway, it's the Knack at My Sharona. Big song of the say 1979.

0: 9:15, your Saturday night at WAETD, the South Shores radio station. It's always good to be here on a Saturday night, and it looks like a lot of those showers are just disappearing right off the radar. We'll have to see what happens with that, and we'll zoom in and get the temperatures here. So we're looking at 73 right now in Hingham, 71 outside our studio, 66. Oh, that's cooler down towards Plymouth there. 66 down in Plymouth, 64 at the beach, Whitehorse Beach, that is, and 65 in Wareham. 70 in the Bridgewaters, 71 in Brockton, 73 in Randolph. So you can see where those temperatures kind of change. We'll get that forecast.
1: Well, we certainly had a nice summer-like feel to the start of the weekend, but there is going to be, once again, another round of rain coming through tonight, and then slightly cooler and drier conditions briefly settling in for early next week. So if you have any outdoor plans early this evening, just the clouds in place. But certainly after 9 o'clock, there will be a line of showers moving down and perhaps some strong thunderstorms developing. All this activity will be around until about 2 o'clock in the morning, and then the sky will start to clear. It will stay on the warm and somewhat humid side overnight, with lows only in the upper 60s. For tomorrow, a muggy day. Sunshine in the morning, clouds building for the afternoon as a cold front will be dropping down from the north, and it will bring the threat of some light showers mid to late afternoon. Highs will be reaching the low 80s. On Monday, we're back to a mixture of sun and clouds, but it's certainly a cooler feeling day with less humidity. Highs will only be in the low 70s, but really that's average for this time of the year. But it's a short-lived cool down, as we'll be seeing that summer-like heat building as we head back in towards the middle of the week, Tuesday and Wednesday. Look for a good deal of sunshine, highs in the mid-80s Tuesday, and right up near 90 on Wednesday. For WATD, I'm Precision Weather Forecasting Meteorologist Bill Guile.
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Satanic Saturday Night, yesterday's memory, 781-837-4900. We've got this song. I love this song from Poco. It's at the end of summer, and you go into September and October, and you get that little bit of Indian summer. This song is great. Poco on WATD, yesterday's memory.

0: always nice when we get a Indian summer. We get that warm weather a little bit longer. We get to hold on to it. I heard somebody talk about the Marshfield Fair. And I'm like, are you kidding me? It's June. Can we not talk about the Marshfield Fair? Because for me, every time the Marshfield Fair came, it meant one thing. The end of summer and going back to school. I mean, that's what it meant. I mean, yeah, it's fun and everything, but it used to come and go really fast. And I used to go multiple times to different people all the time during my teen years here in Marshfield. Yeah. Spent a lot of time. They couldn't hear a thing. It was that one ride that had that loud music on it. You could hear it all the way down to the Elks Club here. Yeah. And I think at some point they turned it down. Loudest ride ever. It's one of those riding things. And then it would go, backwards. No one wants to go backwards. I guess some people do. I don't. Makes me sick.
1: It'll be good when it comes, but we're not ready for it.
0: I like the bumper cars. That was good enough for
1: those
0: me.
1: Those were fun.
0: I just like that they had an arcade. Then they banned all the games, and then they unbanned the games. Nobody has any really game machines anymore because everybody has them in their homes.
1: Right.
0: But there are some few places in Marshall, I think, still have some of those old-fashioned ones. Brought them back in and put them in their establishments here.
1: Yep.
0: Which, they were a lot of fun. We had a lot of fun with those things. Do you think of video games when they banned those because we were wasting our quarters on it? Do you think they would have banned the jukebox? I think people put more money in the jukebox than they did in the games.
1: Yeah, probably.
0: But Pac-Man was the big game here in Marshfield.
1: Mm-hmm.
0: Yep.
1: Oh, yeah.
0: Pac-Man was the big game.
1: It was everywhere.
0: We had a lot of fun back in the 80s until somebody's decided to take the fun away.
1: Along with Space Invaders.
0: Oh, yeah.
1: Remember that?
0: Asteroids.
1: Asteroids, yeah. That was huge.
0: I used to tell them, I love Blastoids. I love Asteroids. You know, there's something down at the pharmacy to help you with that. No, Asteroids, not that. Whatever. Hey, we're going to look at the 80s of this hour here, and we're going to look at 80 and then 86, so we'll take it to about the middle of the 80s, and TV, of course. I'd like to find this series, like, on some one of these, it would be nice if it was on, like, Netflix or something, and I could watch the whole series again of Dallas, because now I'm older, maybe I'll understand the early part of the season, and as it got later, I started to understand some of the things.
1: I'm sure they're streaming it somewhere.
0: Remember, Priscilla Presley was on there.
1: Mm-hmm. That's right.
0: She was beautiful. Yeah. So Dallas was the top TV show, 1980, and I think it was that year for 1980, that JR got shot. We had to wait, right? Was it that or 81? It was one of those years. Anyway, there was always somebody forgetting something was happening. It was always the cliffhanger. Remember that?
1: That's right.
0: Top Gun was the top movie. Top Gun is 86. Empire Strikes Back. That was the movie, the top movie, The Empire Strikes Back. Hmm. I think I remember seeing that at the theaters here in Pembroke, up the street here in Pembroke. Hmm. Now a paint store, by the way. Hmm. And on the radio, those teenagers down the street were blaring this one, too. I can remember hearing this being blasted on the boom boxes in the neighborhood, put it that way. Blondie and Call Me, 1980, top song.

This is where they say insert a commercial right here. But we don't have any commercials to insert right now. We're commercial free for this hour right here at WATD. And, of course, in the middle of that, my computer wants to restart. We're not going to do that. We're just going to play in music because that's what we're here for. Here's Kenny Loggins.

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0: some of the early stuff just doesn't have that sound quality that it should have.
1: Right.
0: When you go through a lot of it. 1986, I find a look at a year for, I was just thinking it's June already. June 6th, wow. Top shows out there. The Cosby Show for 1986. Top Gun was the top movie around this time. And on the radio was a song that brought a bunch of singers together, and if this computer will do it right and it hasn't messed up and give me an instrumental, as it's done for many, many times, and we've done this segment, Dionne Warwick and Friends, and that's what Friends are for. And hopefully somebody will sing in this one, and it's not the instrumental version, which I've deleted I don't know how many times. Why would I want this in just an instrumental?

0: That's Domino by request at 10:51 on WATD. It was 1968 on this day. After being shot the previous day, Robert F. Kennedy passed away on this day in California right after, I think, this.
1: My thanks to all of you, and now it's on to Chicago, and let's win there.
2: Like it or not, we live in times of danger and uncertainty. That is the way he lived. That is what he leaves us. My brother need not be idealized or enlarged in death beyond what he was in life. To be remembered simply as a good and decent man who saw wrong and tried to right it, saw suffering and tried to heal it, saw war and tried to stop it. Those of us who loved him and who take him to his rest today, pray that what he was to us, and what he wished for others, will someday come to pass for all the world. As he said many times in many parts of this nation, to those he touched and who sought to touch him, some men see things as they are and say, why? I dream things that never were and say, why not?

0: It's an hour of commercial-free music right here on Yesterday's Memories. The request line is off. The text messages are off. It's just music all the way to midnight on
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And on a very cold and wintry night, they couldn't sit and watch a TV fight. And when the summer came, they would have to take a name, all bundled up to the beach. They didn't know a girl could look so cute in a bikini suit. Oh, how they sing

And a mountain exists, for it is washed to the sea. Yes, and how many years can some people exist before they're allowed to be free? Yes, and how many times can a man turn his head and pretend that he just doesn't see?

0: Well, that's it. We got to get out of here. We've had a great Saturday.
1: I know.
0: A lot of great requests.
1: I can't believe it. Well, that's every week.
0: I know. I mean, it's amazing in the text messages that we get in, too.
1: Yeah.
0: And I hope, you know, some of these weeks that we do the one-hour commercial-free music with no requests and no text messages, I hope people are enjoying some of the music because we're getting deep cuts, if you
1: yeah,
0: will.
1: Yeah, that's right.
0: Yeah, some great
1: well, that's
0: stuff.
1: That's what it's all about.
0: Yeah, a lot of fun, a lot of fun. But we got to go. We got to get out of here and make way for the next show.
1: All right. Well, until next week, I'm Ed.
0: Larry over here.
1: Good night, everybody. Love, Diana George.
0: Love, Mom.

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I'm Tom Lucci, your host. Our theme song, Round Midnight, comes this week from Sonny Rollins, from his 1964 album, Now's the Time, with Herbie Hancock at the piano. For this early June edition of the program, we note the milestone of Sonny Rollins passing in late May of 2026. At the age of 95, Sonny was one of the real giants of music. By all accounts, a good human being and friend to many, and a real personal favorite of mine. One thing I have loved about Sonny Rollins is his ability to take a popular tune that most self-respecting jazz musicians wouldn't touch and make something really special out of it. In this first set, we'll hear a couple of those tracks and also a selection from the epic session Sonny Meets Hawk with Coleman Hawkins. We'll begin with a couple of tracks from a 1958 session called Sonny Rollins and the Contemporary Leaders. We'll hear Rockabye Your Baby with a Dixie Melody, followed by In the Chapel, In the Moonlight. Welcome to Round Midnight, 95.9 WATD.

We're remembering Sonny Rollins with some favorite tracks on Round Midnight, 95.9 WATD. That's Love is a Simple Thing from a 1958 session called Sonny Rollins with the Big Brass. I believe that is the only big band type album Sonny Rollins made among the many hundreds of hours of recorded Sonny Rollins over about 60 years. It was the only Sonny Rollins record in my house growing up, so it's got a kind of special place for me. I'm Tom Lucci, your host on Round Midnight. We also heard in that set All the Things You Are from Sonny Meets Hawk, the amazing encounter in 1964 of Sonny Rollins and his idol growing up, Coleman Hawkins. They both really push each other on that track, with some very advanced playing from both of them. And we heard a couple of tracks from a 1958 session called Sonny Rollins and the Contemporary Leaders, West Coast Cats, including Hampton Hawes, the piano, Barney Kessel, guitar. A couple of oldies you don't hear much on jazz radio. In the Chapel in the Moonlight, which I remember as a Dean Martin song, and Rockabye Your Baby with a Dixie melody. We're with you until 4 a.m. here on the South Shores radio station. Sonny Rollins, born September 1930, passed away late May 2026. What a life. Turning to some early June birth date landmarks. There's a songwriter named Bart Howard who was born, I believe, on June 1st. He wrote a lot of songs. He has one that is firmly in the Jazz Standards songbook, but it's a good one. Fly Me to the Moon. And we'll hear a version that I didn't discover until recently. It's mind-blowing. 1955 recording by 19-year-old Johnny Mathis. And the arrangement is by the Modern Jazz Quartet's John Lewis. And we'll follow this with some Grant Green, tenor player Tina Brooks, and the great Paquito de Rivera, all coming your way on Round Midnight, 95.9 WATD.

0: like it, that one. Ah. Yeah, that was a nice one, but you don't have to play it. Wow.
1: Paquito de Rivera on Around Midnight. Paquito, one of those Cuban refugees who has just lit up the music scene since their arrival here. Virtuosity, musicianship, the joy, just off the charts. That's the Fantasy Impromptu of Chopin, performed live on an album called Jazz Meets the Classics. And it's coming your way on Around Midnight at 95.9 WATD. I'm Tom Lucci. Paquito was born on June 4th. We also heard in that set from a tenor saxophonist born on June 7th named Tina Brooks. We heard another theme out of classical music, Stranger in Paradise, a title that may sadly describe Tina Brooks's life. Did some wonderful recording sessions for Blue Note in the early 60s. Very few of them were released during his brief lifetime, but damn are they good. Tina Brooks. Before that, we heard from guitarist Grant Green, another Blue Note session, Corcovado, from a 1966 album called I Want to Hold Your Hand, with a real heavyweight group, Larry Young on the organ, Hank Mobley saxophone, and Elvin Jones on drums. The great Grant Green. And we began with Fly Me to the Moon from Johnny Mathis, from his very first recording session in 1955. He did a very advanced set of jazz standards with top arrangers. After that, he started recording some more pop-oriented tracks, and those tunes went to the top of the charts, and that set Johnny Mathis' career path. We've got three more hours of Around Midnight coming your way. We're here until 4 a.m. Let's take this set out with a track from pianist Monty Alexander, who shares a birth date on June 6th with Grant Green. Monty is from Jamaica, and let's hear a track from his album called Rasta Monk Variations. Thelonious Monk with a reggae beat. Here is Nutty on Around Midnight. Thanks so much for listening. We have much more to come.

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WATD. I'm Tom Lucci, so glad to have you with us. We sincerely hope that you will enjoy this hour of songs from jazz artists that have Dream in the title. Let's open with one of the best tunes there is, Jimmy McHugh's Darn That Dream, as performed on one of the classic jazz albums, Miles Davis's Birth of the Cool, 95.9 Round Midnight.

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We end the first half of our Dream Hour on Round Midnight at 95.9 with a real masterpiece, in my opinion. 2 minutes and 44 seconds worth. Dinah Washington singing Johnny Mercer's Dream from 1954. We also heard in that set some familiar tunes from some younger artists. The Disney tune, A Dream is a Wish Your Heart Makes, performed by young pianist from Lawrence, Kansas, named Addison Fry, now making a name for himself on the New York scene. Before that, we heard an original Stevie Wonder composition and performance, I Never Dreamed You'd Leave in Summer, from his 1971 album, Where I'm Coming From. The late, great saxophonist Michael Brecker did an original called I Can See Your Dreams. We heard very, very talented young singer named Gabrielle Stravelli with a medley of Daydream, the Duke Ellington version, and You Stepped Out of a Dream. That included the very haunting and very rarely heard introduction, the verse they call it, to actually it's Billy Strayhorn's Daydream. And we began the set with Miles Davis on Darn That Dream. The vocalist, by the way, on that selection from Birth of the Cool is named Kenny Haygood. I'm Tom Lucci. We've got jazz for you every Saturday midnight. This is so much fun to do. I hope you enjoy it as well. Let's continue. There's plenty more great tunes where those came from. Let's open this set with the song that made Tony Bennett a star back in the early 50s. Nat King Cole also did it. Diana Krall picked it up on her tribute album to the Nat King Cole Trio. Here is The Boulevard of Broken Dreams on Round Midnight 95.9 WATD.

0: Yes, that was a dream. Man, that was a dream.
1: Man, that was a dream. What a way to end an hour of dreams from the jazz world with Thelonious Monk's Monk's Dream, lyrics by John Hendricks, and it was performed by a young singer-storyteller named Venetia Gould from her debut album called Life's a Gig. It's a 2024 album. It's terrific. She's terrific. Venetia Gould. This is Tom Lucci. Thanks so much for being with us here on Around Midnight at 95.9. We also heard in that last set a tune from the Rodgers and Hammerstein musical Oklahoma called Out of My Dreams, performed by Karen Allison with great piano and bass work from Kenny Barron and John Patitucci. Many, many jazz musicians have recorded Nika's Dream. We heard the original from Horace Silver and preceded that with a tune called Broken Dreams from the superb Toshiko Akiyoshi Orchestra. Solo performance was by Lou Tabakin on tenor saxophone, Toshiko Akiyoshi's husband. And we began the set with Diana Krall, Boulevard of Broken Dreams. We'll end this hour listening to Duke Ellington at the piano, playing 100 Dreams Ago. Round Midnight continues on 95.9 WATD. Thanks so much for listening.

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Opening this hour of Round Midnight on 95.9 WATD, the esteemed saxophonist Joe Henderson and his composition Black Narcissus. He originally recorded that song about 1970. This is from a 1996 album, The Joe Henderson Big Band, which is a gem. I'm Tom Lucci. Of course, when we're talking about songs written by jazz musicians, top of the list is Duke Ellington. And at the top of the list of great Duke Ellington songs, you've got to put Mood Indigo. Back in 1951, the long-playing record album freed musicians of the tyranny of the 3-minute-long 78. So Ellington took advantage of that opportunity and made an album called Masterpieces by Ellington. And that included what we're hearing next, a 15-minute version of Mood Indigo that spotlights the great soloists of the band and also his orchestral genius. So sit back and enjoy a masterpiece by Ellington, Mood Indigo, at 95.9, around midnight.

0: That's Ted Nash on the flute leading his quintet live at Dizzy's at Jazz at Lincoln Center in New York, overlooking Central Park. A lovely Chick Corea tune called Windows on Around Midnight, 95.9 WATD. I'm Tom Lucci. Ted Nash, a stalwart member of the Jazz at Lincoln Center Orchestra. He was joined by Gary Versace on piano, Warren Wolf vibes, Rufus Reed bass, and Matt Wilson on drums. And before that, we heard Ellington on Mood Indigo, all 15 minutes and 27 seconds of it from Masterpieces by Ellington. That included, as well as Duke Ellington on piano, the likes of Cat Anderson, Ray Nance on trumpets, Lawrence Brown, Tyree Glenn on trombone, Jimmy Hamilton on clarinet, Johnny Hodges, Paul Gonsalves, Harry Carney, that fabulous saxophone section. Arrangement by Ellington and Billy Strayhorn. Around Midnight is WATD's weekly foray into the world of jazz. We come your way every Saturday midnight. Let's next hear a 2024 release from a young singer named Venetia Gould with Chris McCarthy at the piano. The album's called Life's a Gig, and Venetia Gould on her debut album is not afraid to go right at a Billie Holiday classic. So dig What a Little Moonlight Can Do on 95.9 Round Midnight, WATD.
1: Ooh, ooh, ooh.

That's a great tune from the post-bop era called This I Dig of You, composed by saxophonist Hank Mobley. And there it was performed by a cooperative sextet of current cats in New York called One for All. The 2024 album is called Big George. And the album is called Big George because special guest on the album is Big George Coleman, colleague and mentor for many of the members of One for All. And George Coleman, 88 years young, was featured on that cut. 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I'm Tom Lucci. We also heard from a group led by baritone saxophonist Pepper Adams, a mid-50s session on the Regent label called Stop. That group included alto saxophonist Sonny Red and two of the three Jones brothers, Hank Jones on piano and Elvin on the drums. And we began the set with Venetia Gould, What a Little Moonlight Can Do. Let's mellow out for our last tune of this hour. Back to a moon theme. Let's hear Polka Dots and Moonbeams from Cyrus Chestnut and his trio on 95.9 WATD.

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We're devoting this final hour of Around Midnight on 95.9 WATD to the music of Oliver Nelson, born June 4th, 1932. A superb composer, arranger, and saxophonist. We opened with a composition of his called I Hope in Time a Change Will Come, part of a suite dedicated to Martin Luther King from his 1970 album called Black, Brown, and Beautiful. Oliver Nelson. I'm Tom Lucci, your host. Oliver Nelson's best known composition is probably Stolen Moments, an extended minor blues with a haunting theme that's been picked up by many, many musicians. Let's hear a vocal version from Mary Stallings from a terrific 2019 album called Songs Were Made to Sing. Music of Oliver Nelson on Round Midnight, 95.9 WATD.

Blues for Mr. Broadway. Oliver Nelson on Round Midnight 95.9 WATD from his album More Blues and the Abstract Truth. I featured Thad Jones on trumpet and on the tenor saxophone, the one and only Ben Webster. I'm Tom Lucci. We're taking a late night excursion through the musical world of Oliver Nelson. Born June 4th, 1932, made his mark in the jazz world, moved to Los Angeles in the mid-60s, and was a very much in-demand writer and arranger for movies and television, kind of a poor man's Quincy Jones, if you will. A heart attack took Oliver Nelson from us in 1975, but he left quite a legacy. We also heard in that set an example of Oliver Nelson's arranging for vocalists, Betty Carter, for one. If you're of a certain age, you say, I know that song from somewhere. That was the theme from Dr. Kildare, which I think was the first medical drama on TV back in the early 60s. We heard Oliver Nelson on tenor saxophone, beautiful rendition of Sammy Kahn's All the Way, from a collection called The Jazz Giants Play Sammy Kahn. And we opened with Mr. Nelson's Stolen Moments, sung by Mary Stallings, with solo work from Eddie Henderson on trumpet and Vincent Herring on alto sax. Ken Sarabian with Rat Pack and Friends comes your way at 4 a.m. to get us up to our final theme with Louis Armstrong. And by the way, there's an Oliver Nelson connection to What a Wonderful World as well. We'll hear more arrangements from the pen of Oliver Nelson, opening with a film score that he did for a very controversial 1971 movie called Last Tango in Paris. The music's not controversial. It's great. It features saxophonist Gatto Barbieri. Music of Oliver Nelson on Round Midnight 95.9 WATD, the South Shores radio station.

Oliver Nelson's legacy has to include those albums he arranged for Jimmy Smith and Wes Montgomery in the 60s. And we heard the finale from Peter and the Wolf with Mr. Smith. And that wraps up this tribute to Oliver Nelson on Round Midnight 95.9 WATD. I'm Tom Lucci. As I noted earlier, Oliver Nelson did a lot of arranging for great singers active in the 1960s. One of my favorites, Etta Jones. We heard All My Life. As you could imagine, Oliver Nelson also did some big band writing. And one chart that every big band aspires to play is Miss Fine.

0: Oliver Nelson's own big band live from Los Angeles. Oliver Nelson also arranged James Brown's Soul on Top, and you heard Frankie Lane's That's My Desire. And Mr. Nelson was among the arrangers for Nancy Wilson's 1960s Capitol albums. From the 1967 session, Welcome to My Love, an extended ode to Billy Joe. She owns it. We began with Last Tango in Paris with the great Argentinian saxophonist Gato Barbieri from the soundtrack, arranged and conducted by Oliver Nelson. We come to our closing theme. I've been playing an alternate version of Satchmo's performance with a little rap in the beginning. Oliver Nelson arranged that for a 1970 album called Louis Armstrong and His Friends. So we'll wrap up that way. Rat Pack and Friends is next on 95.9 WATD from Marshfield, Massachusetts, the South Shores radio station.
1: Some of you young folks been saying to me, "Hey, Pops, what you mean, what a wonderful world? How about all them wars all over the place? You call them wonderful? And how about hunger and pollution? They ain't so wonderful either. But how about listening to old Pops for a minute? Seems to me it ain't the world that's so bad, but what we are doing to it. And all I'm saying is, see what a wonderful world it would be if only we'd give it a chance. Love, baby, love. That's the secret. Yeah. If lots more of us loved each other, we'd solve lots more problems. And man, this world would be a guesser. That's why old Pops keeps saying,

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0: short set, two encores. Maybe 12:15. Yeah, gotta go. Mr. Frank Sinatra, ladies and gentlemen.
1: Give me a cigarette, will you?
2: Yeah, yeah, you look.
1: Match me.
2: There you go.
1: What?
2: Hey, I'm sorry, Frank.
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1: Thanks, doll.
4: Hey, how you doing? And welcome to another edition of the Rat Pack and Friends. My name is Ken Sarabian, and I'm here with you every Sunday morning at 4 a.m. playing all your Rat Pack favorites. And I hope you had a good week. And for today's show, we're going to feature one of the Rat Pack boys, Dean Martin. Dean was so successful with his television show. And, you know, a funny thing about that, he didn't want to do a show. And when he went to NBC, he told them, I'll only work on Sundays when we tape the show. And they said, okay. He couldn't believe it. He didn't even want to do it. But they threw so much money with him, gave him all the time off so he could do what he wanted to do. The first song we're going to play was his famous song that he used at the end of his show, Everybody Loves Somebody, or I should say at the beginning of his show. So we're going to do Dean. I hope you enjoy it. WATD Rat Pack time is 4:05. And let's get to Dean right now.

0: Hey, I hope you're enjoying our show tonight. This morning, I mean, we're saluting Dean Martin, one of the Rat Pack people, and we just played That's Amore, which Dean recorded in the late 50s. And then, when they came out with the movie in 1987, Moonstruck, this was a theme song, and the song became popular again. And that's when Dean, Sammy, and Frank went back on tour to do the Rat Pack. And after they performed in Oakland, California, Dean decided to quit. He had had enough. He had just lost his son in a plane accident. It was so tragic. And he just didn't have it anymore. So Liza Minnelli took his place, and I was lucky enough to see them in Worcester. I wish I was able to see Dean, but it was just, like Frank says, one of those things. We'll be back in a little while.
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0: 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My name's Ken Sarabian, and we're featuring Dean Martin. 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So let's get back to Dean right now.

0: Hey, I hope you're enjoying our salute to Dean Martin here on Rat Pack and Friends. I'm Ken Sarabian, and I'm here with you every single Sunday morning at 4 a.m. playing all your Rat Pack favorites, big band, singers and standards, jazz. We do it all here on WATD. Well, we're going to take a break. We'll be right back with Dean.
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0: Hey, I hope you're enjoying our salute this week to Dean Martin, one of the greatest entertainers of all time. He wasn't really a drunk. He used to have apple juice. But it's something he picked up early, and it looked good, so he continued being the drunk. And he was successful with those with his television show and also the other shows that he did. And he made a lot of movies, and he was a very good actor. And, of course, he palled around with the Rat Pack. Yep, Dean has passed away on Christmas Day, I think in 1996, a loss to the music industry. Well, I hope you're enjoying the show. 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So, I'll see you on the other side of the clock.
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0: short set, two encores, and maybe 12:15. Yeah, gotta go. Mr. Frank Sinatra, ladies and gentlemen.
1: Give me a cigarette, will you?
0: Yeah, yeah, you look.
1: Match me.
0: There you go. What? Hey, I'm sorry, Frank.
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0: Thanks, doll.
3: 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My name is Ken Sarabian, and I'm here with you every Sunday at 4 a.m. playing all your Rat Pack favorites, big band, singers and standards, jazz. And today, we've been featuring a great entertainer, Dean Martin. He was the greatest. And we're going to get back to him in just a moment. I hope you're all doing well. And we'll get back and start playing Dean right now.

0: 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He played a lot of love songs, Italian love songs, and he was great. We'll be back in a moment.
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0: Hey, we're back here on WATD, and I hope you're enjoying our salute to Dino. Let's get back to Dino right now.

Well, I hope you enjoyed Salute to Dean Martin. And be sure to be with us next Sunday at 4 a.m. for more of your Rat Pack and Friends. I'm Ken Sarabian, and as Dean Martin always said at the end of his show, everybody loves somebody, and I love all of you. Goodbye, everyone.

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10: Hello, everyone. I'm Carl Amari, and this is Hollywood 360, the radio show that presents all things entertainment, including trivia contests and games, movie reviews, celebrity interviews, showbiz news, and classic radio shows. My co-host is the vivacious Lisa Wolf. In this hour, Elliot Lewis stars as Gregory Hood, San Francisco importer of rare items on the case book of Gregory Hood from 1947. But first, it's real or ridiculous. Lisa will provide information on summer, and I have to decide if they are real or ridiculous while you play along at home. Right, Lisa?
11: That's right, Carl. We've got summer around the corner. It begins June 21st.
10: Yeah?
11: It's not feeling too much like summer here in Chicago, but we're getting there.
10: Yeah, we're getting there.
11: So we're going to talk all about summer and see what you know and what you do not know.
10: Okie dokie.
11: Okie dokie. In the 1920s, Chicago beach inspectors.
10: Well, you were around back then. I wasn't.
11: Well,
10: so
11: I remember.
10: How am I going to know this?
11: Exactly. Well, I'll steer you the right direction.
10: I was a little late. A little late with that.
11: A little slow.
10: All right.
11: Back when I was around the beaches in Chicago
10: in the
11: 1920s, the beach inspectors used to come to me with their tape measures to check my swimsuit length.
10: Oh, I think that could be
11: real. Is that real or ridiculous?
10: I think that could be real.
11: Are you saying real?
10: Real.
11: Real is right.
10: Yeah.
11: So public beaches in Chicago enforced modesty laws during the 1920s.
10: Modesty laws.
11: Yes, modesty laws. And you had to have the right length. I don't know how many inches.
10: I would have
11: exactly
10: liked that job, going around measuring women's
11: measuring swimsuit
10: bathing
11: length.
10: Suits. Excuse me, ma'am. Excuse me. Could you come over here for a second? I'd like to measure your bathing suit.
11: That's quite a job. Yeah.
10: And then my partner would be like, how come you're only always asking the women in their 20s and 30s?
11: Why do you need a partner? Why don't you just do all of them?
10: Do it myself.
11: Exactly.
10: Yeah.
11: All right. A California radio station played Light My Fire nonstop for 24 hours during a 1967 heat wave.
10: That's absolutely correct.
11: It is not real.
10: Yes, it is. I read it that it happened or I was dreaming, one of the two.
11: I think you were dreaming.
10: Come on, baby, light my fire.
11: They played it for 24 hours, that song.
10: Yeah, I read that.
11: I don't think you did because I made that up.
10: All right.
11: So I will double check.
10: You should double check.
11: But I'm pretty darn sure.
10: Do it now. Double check right now. No. I'm only kidding.
11: All right.
12: I think I read that too, Carl.
10: I'm telling you.
11: All right. You know what? I will double check it during the break.
10: All right. Double check it.
11: I will double check my work. Jaws caused so much fear in 1975 that East Coast beaches reported lower attendance.
10: Real.
11: That is real.
10: Yeah.
11: I mean,
10: Oops.
11: That movie was such a cultural
10: phenomenon.
11: I didn't
10: want to go into my pool. We had a backyard.
11: Above ground pool.
10: You
11: because
10: know?
11: There might be a shark in
10: there.
11: I was
10: like, what if a helicopter dropped a shark in my pool?
11: That was so scary. That movie's still scary.
10: Oh, man.
11: Drive-in theaters in the 1950s offered in-car bottle warmers for parents with babies.
10: Wow. Indoor bottle warmers. Sounds real. I'll say real.
11: It is real.
10: Yeah.
11: I wouldn't have said that. So it was like a family-focused drive-in type of thing.
10: Yeah.
11: And they added diaper stations and bottle warmers during the baby boom era.
10: Wow, man.
11: Yeah, right?
10: Mm-hmm.
11: A sunscreen advertisement in 1948 claimed its lotion could prevent freckles forever.
10: Prevent freckles?
11: Forever is the key word here.
10: It sounds... I'm going to say real.
11: It is real.
10: Yeah.
11: So they exaggerated promises that would absolutely not be allowed today,
10: right,
11: because that's ridiculous.
10: They didn't care about truth in advertising back then.
11: Well, not like we do today.
10: Hey, Bubble Bath, I've gotten almost every one of these right.
11: Well, we still need to check on the Light My Fire.
10: Yeah.
11: I don't see how that's
8: possible.
11: Be careful.
8: You might get all of them wrong now.
10: Yes,
11: that's right.
10: Right.
11: That's right. Your luck is going to turn.
10: Keep my mouth shut.
11: I tell you that all the time, Carl.
10: No.
11: The Beach Boys recorded an entire album while sitting on an actual beach in Malibu.
10: No, they did not. No. Ridiculous.
11: Ridiculous is correct.
10: Yeah.
11: Radio stations in the 1960s hired teenagers to report which songs were getting the biggest reactions.
10: Real.
11: Yeah, that's real. They're doing really well.
10: Mama, I took my Prevagen.
11: A novelty song about purple ketchup reached the Billboard Top 10 in 2002.
10: No. Purple people eater, maybe, but not purple
11: You are
10: ketchup.
11: Right.
10: Yeah. Huh?
11: There was purple.
10: Oh, wait. Oops, wait a second. I'm so used
11: okay,
10: to hitting
11: so
10: the
11: used
10: buzzer.
11: To being wrong. There yeah. was a purple ketchup fad,
10: yeah.
11: but there was no.
10: But there was a purple people eater
11: that's,
10: song.
11: That's true.
10: Remember that song?
11: Yeah, of course.
10: Yeah. Okay.
11: Okay. Coney Island featured elephant rides in the early 1900s.
10: Real.
11: That is real. A New Jersey beach town banned loud laughter after 10 p.m. during the summer of 64.
10: Real.
11: I'm not even going to give you more information because you're right.
10: Gosh, am I
11: a Hollywood studio planned scented beach sand movie tickets for a summer premiere.
10: They what? They, huh? What?
11: They planned scented beach sand movie tickets for a summer premiere in 1977.
10: Real.
11: Ooh, gotcha. Gotcha. It didn't even sound right when I said it. Didn't even make sense. That's because I didn't do
10: How many more of these?
11: One.
10: Are okay.
11: Americans saved bacon grease during summer cookouts in World War II for military manufacturing.
10: That's absolutely correct.
11: That is true. They used cooking fat to help produce wartime materials.
10: Yep.
11: Well, we're going to check on the Light My Fire, but you did darn great.
10: I think I only got two wrong out of all of those.
11: All right. Well, I'll come back and let you know about that.
10: I am. When I sleep,
11: when
10: I'm so much better at this.
11: Maybe you should take a nap right now.
10: At these games. All right. When we come back, we're going to play an episode of a detective series, our amateur detective series, that we have never played before. It's called The Casebook of Gregory Hood. Stick around.

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6: 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All right, Lisa, we have never, ever, ever played a casebook of Gregory Hood radio show, and I'll tell you why. It was on the air for a long time, 1946 until 1951, but there's like 3 episodes that exist in this series, and 2 of them are bad quality. So like this one we're going to air is really good quality. It's like the only one in existence. So I thought we'd play it. It's a lot of fun. amateur detective drama that took over for Sherlock Holmes when Basil Rathbone left the series in 1946. This series, The Casebook of Gregory Hood, came to Mutual Radio June 3rd, 1946, lasted until October 10th, 1951. So it had a five-year run. Over the years, Gail Gordon, Elliot Lewis, Jackson Beck, Paul McGrath, Martin Grable, and George Petrie all played Gregory Hood. I mean, what the heck? The only person that didn't play it is Mike Bubblebath Costello.
5: I'm thinking, and you.
6: And Gregory Hood was a San Francisco importer of rare items who traveled the world seeking artifacts for his import house. Each item, Lisa, had an intriguing history and was inevitably linked to some present-day mystery. So that's how that was the in, you know, a rare item. Bill Johnstone, Art Gilmore, and Carl Harbour all played his sidekick, Sandy Taylor. Writers included Anthony Boucher and Dennis Green. And this was a really good series. Unfortunately, there's so few that exist, but you're going to hear a good one now. And this is sponsored by Petrie Wines from May 5th, 1947. It's called It Happened on Fifth Avenue, and it stars Elliot Lewis as Gregory Hood. Here's part one of The Casebook of Gregory Hood.
7: Time. 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

0: Well, it's that time again. Time to join Gregory Hood and his friend and attorney Sanderson Taylor for another story from Greg's casebook. Greg and Sandy are in New York City on business for Greg's world-famous importing house. It's a bracingly cold night, but in spite of the cold, Greg has insisted that he and Sandy climb aboard a Fifth Avenue bus and settle down for a tourist's eye view of the famous thoroughfare. The bus is deserted except for a very beautiful young lady sitting across the aisle from them. Sandy is complaining bitterly about the draft.
1: This is the craziest thing we've done in the last 5 years, Greg. Could be in a nice warm cab, where they keep the doors closed.
2: Oh, you've lost the spirit of adventure, Sandy.
1: Yeah.
2: We're going back to California tomorrow night. A little cold weather will do us good while we can get it. Improves the circulation, puts a sparkle in your eye.
1: Hey, what's the matter?
2: Look, there. That mansion. You recognize it?
1: That one?
2: Yeah. Well, it does look familiar, Greg. Familiar. We spent two of the happiest hours in our lives or thereabouts in that house, Sandy. Night before last.
1: Are you losing your mind? I've never been in that house. Night before last, Roy Del Ruth invited us to that screening, his latest picture.
2: Well, that's what I mean. That's the mansion that Aloysius T. McKeever spends his winters in. Remember?
1: Oh. Well, of course. And that picture, it happened on Fifth Avenue.
2: That's right.
1: Oh, yes, yeah, that's that. Well, I'll be done.
2: Yeah, I wouldn't be surprised to see Victor Moore and his hobo get up going through that hole in the fence. Oh, what a wonderful cat. I don't know when I ever enjoyed a picture as much, Sandy. I'd like to see it again.
1: You'd like to? Boy, I'm going to. I'm going to take Mary to see it as soon as it opens in Berkeley. You know, Charlie Ruggles has always been a favorite of hers. Oh, wait till she sees him in this part. He was wonderful.
2: Well, the whole cast. I fell in love with Gail Storm. I've always been mad about Ann Harding. Everyone gave swell performances, especially the leading man, Don DeFore.
1: Yeah, he sure did. You know, it must be a lot of satisfaction to make a picture like that.
2: Yeah. Roy Del Ruth's made a lot of fine pictures, but this tops them all. Excuse me. Allow me to pick your bag up for you. Oh, nothing much spilled out.
3: Oh, thank you.
2: Oh, you're quite welcome. I don't want to seem inquisitive, but why are you carrying that gun?
3: Please, give me my bag.
2: Look, I'm not just being nosy, but if you're scared to death and carrying a gun, that's a bad combination for a little girl like you.
3: Give me my bag.
2: My name is Gregory Hood. If you're in trouble, I want to help you.
3: I'm not in any trouble. Give it here and please go away. I don't want to talk with you.
2: Okay, Miss Miles.
3: You know my name?
2: Yes, on this envelope in your bag. I'm very observant.
3: You might be sorry you noticed that. Now please go away. I'm getting off the bus at the next stop.
2: You want me to get off with you? Bodyguard?
3: No. Now go away, please. I don't want to talk with you.
2: Okay.
1: Well, you didn't make much of an impression on that young lady, did you, Greg?
2: Yeah, I'm afraid not. Something the matter with that girl, Sandy?
1: Ah, because she didn't throw her arms about you?
2: No, cynic. Because it's a little unusual for a girl as lovely as that, draped in that many $1,000 worth of mink, to be carrying a .32 automatic pistol in that full-grown alligator bag.
1: An automatic?
2: Yeah. And she's scared silly.
1: She's getting off, then.
2: I'm going to follow her, Sandy. I'm not going to get off at the same time she does. We'll jump off in the middle of the block, and we'll keep our eye on her.
1: Mm-hmm.
2: Let's go.
1: Okay. Greg, that girl, she left a package on the seat there.
2: Oh, yeah. Well, give us an excuse for chasing her. I'll get it.
4: I'll take that package, buddy.
2: Oh, I'm sorry. I'm going to return it to the young lady who left it here just a minute ago.
4: Give it here. Don't be a hero.
5: Look out, Greg.
2: Just hang on to that gun arm, Sandy. Give me that gun.
4: I have to have that package. It belongs to me.
2: Grab him, Sandy.
5: Yeah.
2: Oh, stop him, Sandy.
6: Hey, wait until the bus stops.
5: Get away. He got away, Greg.
2: Yeah, I lost my balance when he let go of the gun. Come on, Sandy. I don't want to lose that girl. Let's get off this bus.
6: What are you trying to do, break your neck?
2: No, jump, Sandy. Come on.
7: Hey, what's the matter with you two jumping off that moving bus? You're crazy.
2: What happened to the man who jumped off just ahead of us?
7: He ran across the street against the light, the idiot. What's all this about? What's going on?
2: Oh, look, officer, nothing's going on. A young lady left a package on the bus. I jumped off to return it to her, that's all. She got off at the corner back there. Small girl, brunette, mink coat. Did you notice her?
7: You think I got nothing to do but watch who gets off the bus? She didn't jump, I didn't see her.
2: Thank you. Come on, Sandy. You see her?
1: No, I don't. Now she's gone, Greg.
2: Well, I know her name. Come on, let's go back to the Waldorf, try to locate her. This package she left behind must be pretty important. Well, Sandy, there's no Nida Miles listed in the city directory or telephone book. I guess the only thing to do is buy an ad in a paper and advertise the fact that we have that package.
1: Yeah. What do you suppose is in it, Gray? What does it feel like?
2: Feels like a leather box, Sandy, because that's what it is. That's not much of a help. Take it down and ask the clerk to put it in the safe, will you?
1: Aren't you going to look and see what's in it? Why, Sandy, surprised at you.
2: I'm the one who's surprised.
1: Well, I'll take it down, Greg. Meet you in the lobby in a half an hour.
2: Yeah, I'll be ready by then. Quick shower and shave. Wish I could locate that Miles girl. I want to get this package back to her.
1: She was a very pretty girl, Greg.
2: Oh, there's Pat, too. Be within a half hour, sir.
1: Okay, in the men's bar.
2: Right. Nida. Hello, operator. It's Gregory Hood in the tower. Yes. I want you to check all the Class A hotels for me. I have a friend named Nida Miles. Miss Nida Miles. I know she's in town, but I don't know where she's staying. Yep. That's right. M-I-L-E-S. And there's a $20 bill in it for you if you locate it for me. Well, you're welcome if you find it. Right, and thank you. Nida. Oh, darn it. Nida.
4: Just step back in that room, Mr. Hood. I don't want to have to use this gun.
2: Oh, no, not you again.
4: Sorry. I've been waiting to see you alone, Mr. Hood. I've been telling you ever since you grabbed that package this afternoon. You shouldn't have done that.
2: Why? It wasn't yours.
4: But the boss wanted it. The young lady wanted to have it. You waste your way in where you weren't wanted, Hood. Now, where is it?
2: I haven't got it.
4: Get it.
2: I can't right now.
4: That's too bad. Now, Mr. Hood, we're going to take a little trip. Boss wants to see you.
2: Look, you're out of a book. Go away. This is the Waldorf. You can't kidnap me out of here.
4: Don't go betting your life on that. There's a car waiting downstairs. Walk through the lobby and get in it. I'll go with you just to keep you from making any mistakes.
2: Well, this is ridiculous.
4: Isn't it? Come on, get moving. Don't take it too hard. We'll be in good company. We're already entertaining a dame there called Nida out of the place.
2: What?
4: Yeah, she's waiting for you. If you don't arrive, it might kill her. So don't be tricky, Mr. Hood. Just keep moving.
8: All right, that's the first portion of The Case Book of Gregory Hood, starring Elliot Lewis. From May 5th, 1947, it happened on Fifth Avenue. We'll get back to it and more of Hollywood 360 after this.
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8: 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When you do that, I'll send you a return email with 100 half-hour classic radio shows. You can listen to these great shows while your head is resting on a MyPillow. Okay, Lisa, we're listening to the Casebook of Gregory Hood, and we have never aired one of these shows in our, what, 17 years on the air? Wow.
27: Wow is right.
8: Wow, you've sat across from me for 17 years.
27: It feels like longer.
8: And I'm handsomer now, right?
27: That's exactly what I was thinking when you said that. Yeah. Wow, have you been getting handsomer
8: and handsomer?
27: Getting more
8: and more handsome.
27: I think that every day.
8: Thank you. I agree with you. So we are listening to this show. It's called It Happened on Fifth Avenue from May 5th, 1947. Elliot Lewis starring. Here's the conclusion to the Case Book of Gregory Hood.

0: soon as we get past this light here, Joe, twist it over to Lexington. I want to put the blinders on Mr. Hood here.
1: You got a blindfold me, huh?
0: Yeah. I hate the cover of those pretty blue eyes of yours.
1: Oh, thank you.
0: There's not much sin in the room we're taking anyway. Oh. For the love of...
2: I didn't do anything. The half-witted cab jockey behind me rammed me.
0: Come on, the light's changing. Take out of here.
2: Yeah. Lock bumpers.
1: This is pretty embarrassing, isn't it?
3: Just keep your seat.
1: No, I think I'll get out and help unlock bumpers. You wouldn't want to do any shooting in all this traffic. So long, Clancy.
3: See you later, Lucky.
4: Hey, Greg! Greg!
1: Huh? Oh, Sandy!
4: What happened, Greg?
1: Where'd you come from?
4: Well, I saw you leaving the hotel with that fella.
1: Huh?
4: Looked to me like he was holding a gun on you. So I grabbed a cab and followed you.
1: How come you always do the right thing? I was in a little trouble, Sandy.
4: Well, that's what I figured. So I gave my driver $20 to lock bumpers with the car you were in.
1: Oh, see? Sheer genius. Well, let's get back to the hotel and get my suite changed. I want privacy when I take a look at what's in that confounded

0: Now, that girl that left this package in the bus, Nida Miles...
1: Did the operator manage to find her registered at one of the hotels?
0: No, and please stop taking words out of my mouth. Alligator jewel case with a sterling silver coat of arms.
1: Black pearl.
0: Beautiful, Sandy. A fortune's worth of black pearls. The most beautiful strand I've ever seen. Now, what in the devil was that Miles babe carrying them around with her for on a bus?
1: Well, even I can answer that.
0: Hmm?
1: She was making a rendezvous with somebody on the bus to pick them up after she left them on the seat.
0: Sandy, well, you're getting to be a great deducer. This strand of pearls must be well known. The manager of our branch here will probably be able to tell me who they belong to. That's the next move.
1: You think the pearls were stolen?
0: I don't know what to think, but we're in it. We might as well find out what it's all about. Tell you what, get on the phone. Mm-hmm. Who is it?
2: Mr. Hood?
0: No? Yes, who is it?
2: It's Miss Miles, Nida Miles.
0: Speak of the angels. Hello, I'm... Hey!
3: Get back into the room, Mr. Hood. Please don't make me use this gun.
0: Well, okay, but...
3: Back up.
0: Yes, ma'am.
3: Now, give me those pearls and get into that closet, both of you. And don't try to get help for 5 minutes.
0: Well, you're welcome to the pearls. They're yours, I suppose.
3: Get in the closet. Forget about me and the necklace. If you don't, you're going to be killed.

0: Greg Hood and Sandy are riding on a Fifth Avenue bus in New York City when Greg notices that the young lady sitting opposite them has left a package on the seat. He picks up the package, intending to return it to her, when a large gentleman attempts to get the package away from him. Greg manages to hang on to the package, is kidnapped, rescued by Sandy, and returns to the Waldorf to see what it contains. He opens it, finds a priceless string of black pearls, is admiring them when the girl from the bus comes in, gun in hand, locks Sandy and Greg in the closet of their room, and leaves with the warning to forget all about her and the pearls. Not Greg. Released from the closet, he goes to see the manager of the New York City branch of Hood & Company.
1: It was the most beautiful strand of pearls I've ever seen, Mac. Graduating from the size of a pea up to the size of a... as big around as a penny. They were in an alligator jewel case about 8 inches long by about, 3 inches wide. There's a crest on the case. A coat of arms, two tigers rampant against a reef. And a shield. Some Latin words I don't remember. Here, it looked like this. I'll try to draw it.
2: I know about the pearls, Gregory.
1: Huh?
2: I know the man who owned them. I've seen them many times. We re-strung them for him several years ago.
1: Oh, who is it?
2: The gentleman who owns them is named Carruthers.
1: Huh?
2: Charles P. Carruthers. Has an apartment in Park Avenue. Fine gentleman. Very old family. The pearls, as a matter of fact, have been in the family for several hundred years.
1: Had been. Look, Mac. Could you call him and make a date for me to drop over to see him? Tell him I want to buy the pearls. Or if he won't sell them to me, at least I want to see him.
2: I'm sure I can arrange that, Mr. Hood. Just a moment.
1: Oh, fine.
2: Get me Charles P. Carruthers on the phone, please.

0: I hope you don't think this is just idle curiosity, Mr. Crowther.
1: Oh, indeed I don't, Mr. Hood. As a matter of fact, I'm quite flattered that a collector of your prominence would be so interested in my pearls.
0: I admire the tone of your phonograph, too.
1: Of course, there could be no question of my selling them. They've been in the family for hundreds of years.
0: Oh, I can understand that. I would like to see them, though. Black pearls just happen to be one of my hobbies. Hood and Company have sort of specialized in them for a couple of generations.
1: Yes, I know. I'll get them for you.
0: Oh, thank you.
1: I keep them here with me in this wall safe. I like to look at them sometimes, even when I'm here alone.
0: No?
1: I've had them out more than usual lately because of my approaching marriage.
0: Oh, I didn't know about that. You getting married soon?
1: Yes, in 2 weeks. To a very lovely girl. One who will wear these pearls as they should be worn. Proudly. That's her picture there on the radio.
0: Beautiful. You're a lucky man, Mr. Carruthers.
1: Indeed I am, Mr. Hood. Here they are. The Carruthers pearls.
0: Yes. I see. They are everything I expected, Mr. Carruthers. I wonder if I could borrow them for a few hours. I know the request is a bit unusual, but I'm leaving for the coast in the morning, and I would like to have them photographed before I leave.
1: Well, Mr. Hood...
0: I'm writing a book on famous jewels, the ownership of them, their history.
1: Mm-hmm.
0: Wouldn't be complete without a mention and an illustration of your pearls.
1: Tomorrow morning, Mr. Hood...
0: Well, look, you know me. If you don't, you can establish that I am not an imposter, but... Checking with the New York police, Mr. McIntosh, my local manager.
1: Well,
0: I have to have these pearls for just a few hours.
2: Greg.
0: Oh, quiet, Sandy. Mind your manners. I'm on the
2: phone.
0: Now,
2: how did you get that necklace back, Greg?
0: Well...
3: Lady Desk, Eileen Kilroy.
0: Hello, Kilroy. Greg Hood.
3: Now, what makes me so lucky? What do you want to know now?
0: Charles P. Carruthers of the Park Avenue Carruthers is engaged to marry a girl named Nida Miles.
3: Well, now that's startling news. I had it in my column a month ago. What paper do you read anyway, Greg?
0: Oh, I love you, Kilroy, and we'll discuss that fact at great length later. Right now, I want to know where Miss Nida Miles lives.
3: Well, just a minute. I've got it right here in my file somewhere. Hang on, Hanson.
0: Oh, flatterer.
2: What is it all about, Greg?
0: Well, Sandy, it's pretty involved. I can't explain the whole thing to you while I'm talking to somebody else. You should... try to curb that urge to be inquisitive.
3: She lives in an apartment at 626 East 72nd Street.
0: Uh-huh.
3: Now, what else do you want to know?
0: What do you know about the background of the Miles female? Where's she come from?
3: Well, there you have me, Greg. Why, what's up?
0: Well, if I tell anybody, I'll tell you first. There may not be anything to tell. You must have something on her background. Where did she meet and capture the wily Carruthers millions?
3: Well, she was singing in a nightclub when that happened.
0: Yeah?
3: The club Managua.
0: Huh?
3: Old Charles P. saw her, loved her, asked her to marry him, and she said yes, being very much in her right mind.
0: Oh, I see. Managua. That's Dude Defoe's joint, isn't it?
3: Uh-huh.
0: Yeah. Well, maybe I'll take you to lunch tomorrow. Good night, sweetheart. Come on, Sandy. We're going to take a cab ride over to East 72nd.

0: Clerk?
1: Yes?
0: What apartment is occupied by Miss Nida Miles?
1: Miss Miles just went out a minute ago. I'm surprised that she didn't pass you in the entrance.
0: Oh, thanks.
2: Well, where are we going now, Greg?
0: I don't know, but I expect to find out. Come on. Dorman?
3: Yes, sir?
0: Did Miss Miles just take a cab away from here a minute ago?
3: Yes, sir, she did.
0: Would $10 help you to remember where she asked the driver to take her?
3: No, let me see.
0: I have a very important message for her. I have to locate her right away. All right, Pirate 20.
3: Oh, yes, sir. She asked to be driven to the Club Monogamy. Well, thank you very much, sir.
0: That's okay. Is there any additional charge for whistling me up a cab?
3: No, sir.
0: I just hope we get there in time to do some good, Sam.
2: Yes, yes, yes. Of course, I haven't the slightest idea what you're talking about.
0: Club Managua on 52nd. Can you make it in 5 minutes for $1 a minute?
4: I can make it in 4 minutes for $2 a minute.
0: It's a deal. Get us there fast.

0: Take a look inside, Sandy. Maybe she beat us here.
1: All right, Dick. Yeah.
2: There you are, driver.
0: Hello, Miss Miles. Fancy meeting you here. Come on.
2: Where are you taking me?
0: Well, let's just drop in this restaurant for a minute before we go to the Club Managua, shall we?
2: No, I have
0: Come
2: to...
0: Come on, or I'll call a policeman. I want to talk with you.
2: All right. I couldn't be in any more trouble anyway.
0: Here, let's take this corner booth. Get in there.
2: All right.
0: Now, we talk. I'll bring you up to date. You're engaged to marry a lot of money, the Carruthers millions. Somebody's blackmailing you. Who is it?
2: I can't tell you.
0: I'll tell you. It's Dude Defoe, isn't it? What's he got on you, youngster?
2: Why should I tell you?
0: Because I want to help you. What's he got, letters, pictures?
2: Yes, both. I have to get them back.
0: Oh, we'll get them back, all right. Let me see your purse.
2: No.
0: Yes. Give it here. Still got the black pearls. Gonna give them to Dude. He planned this whole thing, didn't he? It would take a crook like him to plan a thing as clever as this.
2: I had to do what he told me to. I had to. You can think whatever you like, but I'll be a good wife to Charles. He's good to me. He has respect for me. I'll make him happy.
0: Look me right in the eye and tell me that, baby.
2: All right. I'll be a good wife. I'll make him happy. I love him. He's good to me.
0: Okay. Come on, let's see Dude and give him those pearls.

0: Uh-huh. This is his office, huh? All right, let me handle it.
1: Oh, hello, Nida.
2: Hello, dude.
1: What'd you bring this guy with you for?
0: I'll answer that. I'm here to see that she gets a square deal. Where are the letters and pictures?
1: Where are the pearls?
0: Give them to me, Nida.
2: All right.
0: Thank you. Let's have your material now, hot shot.
3: There you are.
0: Look them over, Nida. See that they're all there.
2: All right.
1: You look familiar.
0: Huh? Name's Hood. Gregory Hood. I got news for you, dude. After we finish our little deal here tonight, if Miss Miles ever is bothered by you again, she gets in touch with me and you talk it over with the police. I stand pretty good with them, you know.
1: Yeah, I know. I've heard about you, Hood. How come you're mixing into this caper?
0: Dull evening.
1: Oh.
0: Just remember, next time you'll be dealing with me and not a scared little singer.
2: They're all here, Mr. Hood.
0: Okay. Here are your pearls, dude. Okay.
1: All buttoned up. That finishes it, Hood. Thanks, Nida.
0: You're not welcome. But you can have them this time. Tear those letters and stuff up, Nida. We're going to use them as a burnt offering to the god of matrimony. Right here in Dude's ashtray.

0: Well, Greg, now maybe you'll tell me why you gave those pearls to that blackmailer. I know sometimes I think you do.
1: Hold on, I'll make it simple. Jude Defoe knew about that black pearl necklace Charles P. Carruthers owned. He also had a fine stack of blackmail literature on the girl Carruthers was going to marry. So he had her get the pearls one day. He had a paste copy made up of the strand and a duplicate alligator case made.
0: Oh, I see.
1: Good. So, the next opportunity Nida had, she switched the phonies for the real pearls.
0: Uh-huh.
1: She was supposed to leave the real ones in her seat on the bus where one of Dude's gorillas could pick them up. We interfered, and that started all of the, excitement.
0: Well, it's a little clearer now, but
1: I'll take you all the way. I had in my pocket the phony pearls, which I borrowed from Carruthers, when I met Nida outside the Club Managua tonight.
0: Uh-huh, yeah.
1: While we were in the restaurant, I switched them for the real pearls while Nida was looking into my eyes. Right now, I've got the real pearls in my pocket.
0: Huh?
1: Hugh's got the phonies in his safe, and Nida has burned up all the evidence he had the blackmailer with. I return the real ones to Charles P. Carruthers in a few minutes, and everybody will live happily forever after. I hope. Yeah. I'd like to be there when Dude finds out he has his own pearls.
0: Well, my goodness, Greg. As usual, everything has worked out all right, and you've managed to escape alive, but there's a law of averages, you know.
1: Hey, it's 11:30. I have to get these pearls back to the owner, and we have a date to meet Roy Del Ruth and Gail Storm at 21 at midnight. I want to tell them my story about it happened on Fifth Avenue. No, I don't think I will. They'd never believe it. Why does everything happen to me, Sandy?

0: very interesting story, Greg. You do let beautiful women lead you into the most amazing adventures.
1: Oh, I'm easily led, Herb.
0: I should think you'd have been scared. After all, she was carrying a gun.
1: Oh, but that's it. I like my women with arms.
0: Ooh. Ooh, I'll let that one go. And what's our story going to be about next week, Greg?
1: Well, Herb, next week I'm going to tell about an adventure Sandy and me and Ray Driscoll, the designer, had in San Francisco a few months ago. It concerns a good-for-nothing son-in-law, an irascible father-in-law, and $50,000 in a suitcase. We call it Ransomed. See you next week, Herb.

0: The Case Book of Gregory Hood is written by Ray Buffum. Original music composed and played by Dean Fossler. Elliot Lewis plays the part of Gregory Hood, and Sanderson Taylor is played by Howard McNear. Gail Storm was heard as Nida Miles. The Petri Wine Company of San Francisco, California, invites you to tune in again next week, same time, same station. The Case Book of Gregory Hood comes to you from our Hollywood studios. This is Herb Allen saying good night for the Petri family, the family that took time to bring you good wine. This is the Mutual Broadcasting System.
1: And that's the Case Book of Gregory Hood, May 5th, 1947. As heard on Mutual, it happened on Fifth Avenue, sponsored by Petri Wines, starring Elliot Lewis as Gregory Hood with Howard McNear as his sidekick, Sandy Taylor. Hope you enjoyed that. Time for this month in music history.
2: That's right, it is. And we are going back to the 1990s with this song.
3: It's something unpredictable, but in the end is right. I hope
1: you just like the Ramones or something like that?
2: It is not. But this is a great song for graduations and, you know.
1: It's kind of sad, though.
2: It is, but it's kind of a remembrance song. It's just the memories are all so good.
1: If I start crying, you'll know why.
2: It's really a great song.
1: Are you sure?
2: I'm sure.
1: I mean, I do have a heart, you know.
2: Do you feel this song? Because it's got a lot of heart in it.
1: This song and, like, Happy New Year, you know, the Happy New Year song. You know the Happy New Year song?
2: Yes, I do. I know what you're talking about.
1: You know, it's
2: like
1: kinda,
2: Auld Lang Syne.
1: It's very, yeah, Auld Lang Syne. It's very, it gets to me.
2: It's heart-wrenching.
1: You know what I mean?
2: This is Good Riddance or Time of Your Life by Green Day.
1: Oh, Green Day.
2: Released in 1997.
1: Uh-huh.
2: It's from their album called Nimrod, and it was a hit. It peaked at number 11.
1: Yeah.
2: And I think it's really big right now in the early summer for, you know, new beginnings and endings, that kind
1: of thing. Making me be a little verklempt.
2: Okay. That was the goal. Yep.
1: All right, more of Hollywood 360 after this.

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1: All right, in our next hour, Ezra Stone stars as Henry Aldrich on The Aldrich Family, going back to 1948. But first, we'll play Stump, the host. Lisa will present 1980s movies. Ooh, I'll try to guess. You play along at home. See you soon.
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5: Care.com was founded in 2006, and the story behind that actually starts several years before. All of the co-founders at Care actually worked together at a company called YouPromise. And YouPromise was just an amazing company. It had started in 1999, very much with the mission-driven underpinning that families need to start saving for college the day their child is born. And YouPromise had built out both a loyalty program as well as a 529 investment arm. And in 2002, I was looking for a job, and Sheila Marcello, who you mentioned, the founder of Care.com and its CEO for many, many years, she actually went to school with my sisters. Right after 9/11, the market was terrible. There were no jobs. And I happened to see this job get posted from YouPromise. And I remember calling my sister and saying, wow, I saw this job that feels like my dream job. And she was like, hey, I know someone who works there. And that was how I actually met Sheila and ended up working at YouPromise for 4 years. Fast forward 4 years, YouPromise was a real success story. We had 8 million members, had a lot of savings that we had generated for college for those members, and we got acquired by Sallie Mae. And at that time, Sheila was talking to a number of us, thinking about what's next, and very, very passionate about doing another service that really impacted families, helped them with what was a true pain point. And aside from the cost of college, childcare was one of the top ones. And it wasn't just childcare, it was about care for everything and everyone that you really love. And that's how sort of the Care.com idea was born. Sheila had pulled the team together, and that was the start of the journey in 2006. And I was there all the way through 2017, got to see so many milestones. We reached about 20 million members, 10 million families, 10 million caregivers who we were helping connect through the marketplace, and many other milestones.
2: You know, the early days of a company like that, Care.com, you mentioned the word pain point. And I'm thinking that when the team got together and Care.com was born, a lot of the mobility, the movement, the forward motion had to do with the fact that you had put your finger on the pulse of something that everyone around the world needed. Not just childcare, elder care, pet care. Talk about those early days and how things really started moving along. It must have been so exciting.
5: It was exciting. I was actually the only co-founder who didn't have children at that point. So I became the one who interviewed everyone to find out, how do you think about balancing your life? How do you think about balancing all the different aspects of care for the people you love, whether it's your children, your pets, your parents? Those were all things that are top of mind, especially for women. We started with this ambition that it would be everything in the home, but it turned out that childcare was the biggest pain point, and the early years were really about honing in on how do we help women find and access great high-quality care, and more than that, how do we help caregivers find the right job for them?
2: Did you have any idea that care.com would become a worldwide phenomenon, synonymous with online childcare. I mean, who could have known? You're laughing, right?
5: I will say no. Although I think if I talked to Sheila and Dana and Dave, some of the other co-founders, they would have said absolutely. I think there was some, like with any startup, there were some nerve-wracking moments in there where we wondered, wow, do we have the right product? Do we have the right business model? Do we have the right marketing? But along the way, I think we really just had to figure it out.
2: And, you know, I remember talking to Sheila, and one of the things that I know was a real concern for the company early on was when you are allowing someone into your home to take care of your beloved child or your beloved elder or your pet, you want to make sure that they are trustworthy, that they are who they say they are. So talk about that, what you had to go through to make sure that you had vetted your caregivers.
5: Yes. And sometimes it was vetting both sides,
2: yeah,
5: right? And I think one part of it was very much how we got families to post jobs and actually state, hey, this is what I'm looking for. This is the kind of person that I need. This is the language that I may want them to speak because that's important to me. These are the sports they need to play because that's what energizes my child. And having parents actually take that moment to really state, this is what matters to me, was, I think, one really important part. And then doing the other side of it, which was having the caregiver say, hey, this is who I am. This is what I stand for. This is how I think about providing care, whether it's to your children or your parents. This is what I will bring to the table. So I think both those creating of the job post as well as creating of the profile were really important steps to give families and caregivers an understanding of what they were getting into. And then along the way, we built in a lot of checks and balances into the marketplace as well. You had access to run background checks, several different types of background checks as well. There was some vetting that we did as well.
2: What are the key characteristics of a successful entrepreneur?
5: The first, and I think the most important part, is having that core mission and purpose. And mission really matters because mission is that moment you wake up in the morning and you can say, oh, wow, I am really excited about what I'm going to do today. And then the rest of the day is hard work. There are meetings, there are strategies to be set, there are goals to be met, but you know that you're doing it in service of something that really matters. So I think having that mission and purpose is one thing that drives a lot of entrepreneurs. It keeps them going, especially through the ups and downs and roller coaster that is starting a company.
2: You know, and when you're starting a company, as exciting as the yeses are, there are lots of no's. How do you get through that?
5: Well, you need to just roll with the punches. We start there. Part of what it takes is to have a very clear vision of where you are going and then to keep working through those obstacles. I think they're always going to be there. You are always going to get a number of no's. Having that true north of this is where I'm going, this is how I'm going to get there, really, really matters, especially because it's easy to get discouraged when you get a number of no's.
2: So tell us how you and Sheila divided and conquered, made those decisions, took advantage of each other's strengths and weaknesses.
5: I think you've touched on something really important when it came to the setup of care.com. Each of us had different skill sets as we came together as a co-founding team. And, you know, Sheila obviously was a very visionary leader and had a very, very strong purpose in terms of where care.com was going to go over time. Dave, who was another co-founder, he was our CTO and ran our product team for many years. Dana headed operations and HR in the early years. And then I was actually focused on the marketing side, our marketing and growth.
2: Well, speaking of the marketing side and growth, you played a key role in building and scaling the company from a startup to $200 million in revenue and a successful IPO. As you mentioned before, 21 plus million members. How do you wrap your head around that kind of growth and continue to innovate?
5: I always think of it in phases. The first 5 years was really about having an amazing marketplace where we knew that families and caregivers were able to connect. They were able to find what they needed in terms of either care for their children or jobs. As we were able to build that out, I think the next 5 years really became about thinking, okay, now that we have this flywheel going where people are coming to us, finding what they need, how can we now extend this out? What are the other services we can offer them? That was around the time that we made two pretty important acquisitions. One was a service called HomePay that helped with nanny taxes or any kind of home taxes. And then we also went international. So we ended up acquiring a company in Berlin that took us to over 16 countries. And so it was all about how do we now build upon our success? And I think that was one of the lessons as well, which is it's very easy to focus on fixing your failures. But really, I think the bigger question will always be, how do you take what's successful and keep building on that? Yes, the failures will be there. And yes, you absolutely need to learn from them. But focus on what you do well and keep making that better.
6: Take me to the day that you went public and there you are on the stock exchange. That must have just been so exciting.
5: It was especially exciting for me because we were on the New York Stock Exchange and my son was about 3 at that time. And my husband and I were going to be part of the group that was going to ring the bell. And we didn't know what to do with my son while we were up there. A huge testament to our PR person at care.com. She talked to the New York Stock Exchange and said, well, if your husband holds your son, we'll count him as one person. So the 3 of us all got to be up there. And that was, I think, very special for me.
6: Something I'm sure you never even could have imagined back in those days when you were first meeting the team and creating care.com. Growing a worldwide brand, at some point, I'm guessing you recognized that care.com was an idea whose time has come. And you tapped into the need early on to kind of catch on to that wave. Talk a little bit about that moment back when things just started to click for care.com.
5: I think you're right in that we really caught the moment. And, you know, we were at that point where women were really engaging in their careers. And I think care.com was very much a part of that conversation and a part of the service that women needed at that point in their life. And I think that continues to be actually something that matters a lot today. And the way I think about it is that there's sort of these 3 pillars that matter so much for women and families in particular, which is it's the family that matters. It is the employers actually that have a role to play. And then it is the government that actually can do so much when it comes to great care and education platforms. And I feel the last 10 or 15 years has actually been kind of cool to watch how everyone is stepping up. For a long time, families just bore the disproportionate burden of care. And today, there's so much more dialogue when it comes to employers offering care and education benefits. I actually think Massachusetts is one of the coolest states to live in because universal pre-K has been something that has been not just talked about, but actually starting to get put into action across so many different cities in the state. And I think that's really exciting.
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6: 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You're listening to the award-winning weekly series, The Story Behind Her Success. Now, back to this week's inspiring story. Well, you know, when I looked at your resume, it could fall off the table. You've been involved in launching and being part of huge companies and on leadership teams in many different industries. What is your leadership philosophy, and has it changed when you first got started?
5: What a great question. Leadership really exists in three parts. It's show up, speak up, and then shut up. And for me, every stage of my career that has looked a little bit different. I think a lot of it is, when do you show up? How do you show up? As I've progressed in my career, it's been more important to decide, hey, which meetings do I need to go to? If someone on my team is already there, do I need to be there? What is the point of my showing up? What signal am I sending? And then speaking up, and how do you speak up? How do you do it respectfully? How do you do it with clarity? I think that is something that has been a continued thing that I have worked on over many, many years. And then more and more importantly, how do you know when to shut up? There are so many smart people in the room around you. There are so many people who are effective, able to get things done. How do you create that space for them to do it as well?
6: Well, I'd love to step back for just a moment, because when our guests describe their childhood, we get a glimpse into how they got to where they are today. Can you tell us a little bit about where you were born and what life was like in your house when you were growing up?
5: I was born in Mumbai and I actually spent my first 21 years there. I came to the US to do my master's at Brandeis University, and it was a happy childhood. And I was very fortunate. My father was an entrepreneur, and he started a company a couple of years before I was born. So I think really had a front seat at watching what it took.
6: It's
5: in my blood. And then my mother actually is a clinical psychologist, a child psychologist. And so she was working, teaching, practicing, consulting all through the time I was growing up. So really got to have two parents who were very inspirational in their own ways, one as an entrepreneur and the other as a, you know, sort of high-powered working mom. So it was a real sort of lesson in how to balance all of those things. I'm also very fortunate. I have two older sisters.
6: Are you the baby?
5: I am the baby.
6: Okay.
5: And they both, in their own ways, are just superpowers. So my elder sister then took over my father's company and ran it for many, many years. And my middle sister is a very accomplished artist and graphic designer.
6: What were the values that your parents taught you as you were growing up? What was important in your home?
5: I think my parents were very focused on setting a very strong foundation of values. Fairness, honesty, integrity, something that we talked about a lot, very much dinner table conversation for us. But I also think they were very open-minded and flexible, which, you know, when I look back, was very unusual in those times. Both my parents had actually come to the U.S. to study when they were younger. My father got his PhD at Northwestern. My mother got her master's at Purdue. And they sort of both came back and moved back to India in the mid-60s. But I think brought a lot of that sort of optimism of the 50s in America with them. And so I think we had this really interesting childhood, because we were raised in India with a very strong foundation and value system, but with a little bit of that optimism of you can do it all that I think symbolized America in those days.
6: A little bit of the American dream sprinkled in, right? Who was your role model when you were growing up, Zenobia? I know you have older sisters, but you've got a mom too, a clinical psychologist. You must have been surrounded by great women.
5: Yes, it is very, very hard to pick one. I think certainly my mom and my sisters very much wanted to emulate them and sort of follow in their footsteps. But I think one of the things that I learned too over the years, it doesn't have to be one. And all through, I think, my life and my career, I've been able to tap into the right person for the right moment. I think back to when I had my first child, one of the other co-founders at Care, Donna, I would probably pull her in every day or so and be like, okay, legitimately, how did you do this? And she, you know, sort of mentored me through that part of my life. And so all through, whether it's been a career thing or whether it's been a life question, I feel like I've been able to find amazing people who've been able to guide me.
6: How did motherhood change you, Zenobia? She sighs. It is life-changing, isn't it?
5: It is life-changing. So I have two kids, Zane, who is 14 years old, and Zuleika is 10 years old now.
6: So we're going with the Z thing.
5: We're going with the Z thing. It just happened. To start with, I think in very, very practical ways, I had to get way more organized than I was before. And that was something I think I knew in my head would happen, but when I actually had to do it was far more difficult than I had anticipated, but feel like I hopefully got better at it over time. I think it also helped to clarify choices.
6: Yes.
5: You know, because now it's about something larger. It's about making choices, not just for yourself, but for more people who depend on you. And in a way, I sort of loved what I thought of as noise reduction rather than it just being about me or me and my husband and the potential things we could do. It just became about, okay, this is what my family is and this is what's going to drive us forward.
6: Well, speaking of that, what are the values that you and your husband try to carry to your children now?
5: Certainly, I'd say one is a good work ethic. I call it work ethic and resiliency. The good things that come to you usually don't come easily.
6: Yes.
5: And you do have to work hard. You have to take a couple of knocks along the way. And, you know, I think that's something we very, very much focus on with our children is how do you keep working at the things that you want? Sometimes even when it's hard to keep working at them. Definitely, I'd say integrity, honesty, fairness is something that we talk about a lot. I think more than anything, it's how do we create that foundation of love and then just watch who they become? I feel like my children surprise me every day sometimes if I just let them talk to me and discover who they are becoming.
6: You know, for someone who's as experienced as you are, who has climbed many mountains, where are you in your career right now in terms of your philosophy of what's next for you? Knowing when to jump and when not to.
5: Wow, what a tough question. Right at this moment, I think I am really at a crossroads. I haven't really quite figured out what I want to do next. And the only commitment I've made to myself is that I'm going to take the next couple of months to find out what that journey is. And I think one of the questions you had asked me when we had exchanged emails earlier was, how do you define success? And I thought that was such a great question because it's the one I'm currently grappling with. And my first reaction when I read that was, you know, I think I'm better off when I don't. Success is so elusive. And if you make a big list and have the milestones, it becomes just a checklist of to-dos that you need to get done. And then when you get there, I find it may not be as satisfying as you want it to be. And so I think actually accepting that success is this elusive thing that you have to recognize when it happens, enjoy it while it's happening, and then let it go because it will come around again. And so I think I'm taking the next couple of months just to figure out what that should look like for me. But there's a second part to this answer because after that went through my head, the second thing that went through my head is actually I think success is the happiness of the people I love most. Not mine, because when you start chasing happiness, I think that gets you in trouble. But I think when I see my husband or my kids and they're having a happy moment, I'm like, oh, wow, yeah, that does feel successful.
6: Couple questions. The first is, when an obstacle is in your path, how do you get around it?
5: It depends on the obstacle, I think, is the first part of that answer. And, you know, I think it's actually starting to ask the question, do I need to go through this or do I just need to get around it? And the older you get, hopefully you have more wisdom in choosing right. I think for me, I tend to compartmentalize quite a bit. I'll sort of say, okay, this is the emotional part of it. This is how I'm going to react and feel. And oh boy, it's not going to feel good. There's going to be some pain involved and as a good friend said to me yesterday, this too shall pass.
11: Yes.
5: And, you know, I hear her voice in my head on that emotional side. And then there's the logical side of me will kick in, and then I'll say, okay, I need a plan. Even when I'm not feeling good about this, as long as I have a plan, it will probably not be a great plan to start off with, but it will get better. This, we can start to work through this.
11: What's the best piece of advice you've ever received? And can you pass that along to our listeners? This can be personal or professional.
5: I think one of the best pieces of advice I got was to live a life in equal parts of passion and reason. And when the two are in balance, I find that it just makes for a happier life. And we talked earlier about mission-driven companies. Mission-driven for-profit companies is something that I've built my career on. And to me, that really symbolizes this sort of matching of the passion and the reason.
11: My final question. What would you say to young Zenobia when she was first getting started that you maybe learned the hard way?
5: I think the first thing I'd say is you get to decide what good looks like. You get to decide what it means to be a good leader, what it means to be a good mom, what it means to be a good person. And I think when I started my career, I had so many misconceptions like, oh, I would be a better entrepreneur if I woke up at 5 a.m. and read books and exercised and had breakfast. And it took me a long time to accept that I was an owl. My best work comes at somewhere between 10 p.m. and 1 a.m. in the morning. Again, leadership is just how you show up and then how you inspire the people around you. And so being able to be more true to yourself matters a lot.
11: I want to say thank you so much for coming through the pouring rain here in Boston and sitting here with me in my living room today, Zenobia. Thank you so much.
5: Thank you so much. It was such a pleasure to be here.
11: And that's the story behind her success for this week. My thanks to Zenobia Muchala, co-founder of Care.com, the world's largest online caregiving marketplace. And she is also a lifelong entrepreneurial superstar. Thank you very much for listening. I'm always on the lookout for the next person to profile. So if you know someone I should feature on the show, will you please reach out and nominate her today? Just go to CandyOTerry.com. That's Candy with a Y. OTERRY.com. I'll have a new inspiring story for you next week. And remember, when we lift each other up, we all rise. What's your story? I can't wait to hear it.
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18: 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Good morning to you. Good morning, everyone, and welcome. Welcome into the South Shore's Morning News. I'm Rob Hackelow with the morning team. 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Like and subscribe. And you can see I have a special guest in studio with me this morning. And I want to welcome Megan Watts to the program. Megan is the president of the Pembroke Farmers Market. Megan, good morning.
20: Good morning. Thank you for having me.
18: Great to have you here on WATD. All right, so let's talk about the Pembroke Farmers Market. Tell us about the group and what you guys do.
20: Sure. So we are a group of residents. Obviously, we all live in Pembroke, and we are actually mostly moms, mm-hmm. moms of younger kids who are in the Pembroke school system. And yeah. So in 2024, we got together, actually probably started conversations in 2023, got together and we're like, you know, we would really love to have a farmer's market in Pembroke. We feel like it's you know, such a great place. And Pembroke, you know, it's around a lot of things, but it was kind of hard to get to surrounding towns for farmer's markets. You know what I mean? They're only on certain days, certain hours. It's not like going to the grocery store. So we thought, you know, it'd be nice and convenient if we had one here instead. And so we got together and we made it happen. And so in 2024, we became our an entity. We registered and became official. And then this is going to be our third season coming up.
18: Wow. Well, congratulations on that. It's a good story then, how it all came together.
20: Yeah.
18: Local people. And again, there are many wonderful, by the way, farmers markets. And we want to give a big salute to all of them that do a great job in all these towns made up, as you said, primarily of volunteers who just have the, you know, the energy and the excitement and the love of local products. And so why not have one in Pembroke?
20: Exactly.
18: And
20: so the more, the better.
18: Yeah, this is great because, you know, because people love to go around to really more than one sometimes.
20: That's true. Yeah, because you get different vendors, you get different farms, you get different perspectives, and every market offers a little bit of a unique kind of take on it. So I think that ours is unique in that we are, we realize that we like to do events. So we have these theme style markets every now and then. We have Kids Day in July. We have Senior Day, which we launched last year, which was a really big success because we're at the Pembroke Community Center, the new Pembroke Community Center, which if you haven't been to Pembroke Center, it's a really great building and they did a great job on it. And it's just so nice to have it there because for a while, you know, there wasn't this kind of gathering place for people in the center. And so it's a really great place. And it's been just, it's become really the heart of the community. So we're there. But Pembroke Council on Aging is there. So we have a really good relationship with them. And so we said, why don't we have Senior Day last year? And so it was a big hit and we're bringing it back this year. We do a Fall Fun Day in October, which is so much fun, so well attended. And of course, we have our first market, which is always a big hit, which is coming up on June 13th.
18: Ooh, okay. All right. So let's get the details here. So when does the farmers market take place? You said the first one is coming up June 13th?
20: June 13th, yep, okay. 10 a.m. to 1 p.m. So this year we actually are on a reduced schedule. So we used to be weekly, and as you mentioned, we are all volunteers.
18: Did you find that was, did you bite off more than you could chew, as they say?
20: I think so, yeah. I mean, luckily,
18: I mean, imagine as it grows and you get more people volunteering, you know.
20: And we have a great team of volunteers, and we are very lucky. We have a lot of actually Pembroke High School students who have been
18: That's kind of nice.
20: Unbelievably helpful in showing up and doing kind of whatever we ask for them. So,
18: A great
20: big
18: idea.
20: Shout out to the Pembroke High School community because they really helped us and they will continue to help us this year. But yeah, it's a lot. It is definitely a lot. You're planning an event every single week. And like I said, we have these special events as well that require even more planning because, you know, you're hiring in more entertainment, more special, you know, activities. And so it was a lot, but we wanted to keep those big activities, those big events. And so we decided that a reduced schedule would kind of help us as well. So
0: it's the second and fourth
20: Saturdays, June through September. And then we will also have our final market, which is our fall fun day on October 3rd.
0: Oh,
20: so
0: great.
20: We will actually have back-to-back markets the last week of September and then the first week of October.
0: Okay, to kind of wrap it up there. Okay.
20: Yeah.
0: So now the first one will be Saturday, June 13th, and that's 10 a.m. to 1 p.m. Mm-hmm. Pembroke Community Center, mm-hmm. right there in beautiful Center Street in Pembroke, right
20: yeah.
0: there. And it, as you said, it's a beautiful spot now, and everything really looks great. Not that the center didn't always look great. It's quite, you know,
20: it's got
0: historic.
20: Like an old town feel, you know what
0: yeah.
20: I mean? It's just a very small town center, but there's a lot. It's really being built up, and there's a lot in Pembroke Center now. So, and if you haven't been to Pembroke before and you're a nature lover, we are the perfect place to come. So, you know, come to the farmer's market and stay and walk some of the beautiful trails that we have, see some of the beautiful ponds. It's a really great place if you're a nature lover in particular.
0: Yeah.
20: And which I have become since moving to Pembroke.
0: Well, I was going to say, yeah, because you live here now with your family. You felt it's a great place for you guys to raise a family. Mm-hmm. You love Pembroke, as obviously you wanted to get involved. Was it kind of for you, Megan, personally, the same thing going to the other farmer's market? What made you really want to make sure this kind of what became a success?
20: Sure. I mean, yes, I love farmers markets. I'm a big fan of supporting local and especially supporting local farms. I actually work at a local farm, Holly Hill Farm in Cohasset, where I'm a teacher. We're an educational farm as well. So, you know, I believe very strongly in the importance of supporting small farms. For a lot of different reasons. But, you know, small farms are disappearing, and it really takes all of us to support them and keep them here, keep our dollars local, keep our agriculture local. It's better for our health. It's better for the environment. Mm-hmm. Like I said, it keeps our dollars local. So I'm a big believer in that. And then, you know, we've gotten to know a lot of other small businesses. I mean, I was primarily in it for the farms. That's why I enjoy going to farmers markets.
0: Yep.
20: And again, just based on my profession. But seeing these local business owners, it's really, I'm inspired by them because, I mean, we work hard for the farmers market as volunteers, but most of these people, this is their side job. This isn't even their full-time job. I mean, they're spending their free time just doing something out of pure love of it and then spending their weekends at farmers markets selling to the public. So this is like an around-the-clock thing for them. And they make beautiful products, and they're just really, it's truly inspiring. So to be able to help small businesses, help our local economy, I mean, I think there's just so many great reasons to support our farmers market, but really any farmers market. I think that the wonderful thing about farmers markets is we all want to help each other, you know.
0: Yeah.
20: We all want to see everyone else succeed. Because when we succeed, the vendors succeed and the community succeeds.
0: It is fun. And so many people more and more love to support local, you know, when it comes to whatever it is. If it's a business, a charity, what have you. If I have to give the money, which, you know, again, doesn't go quite as far as it used to, Megan, as well. We want to put it somewhere. A lot of people, you know, again, if you say this is supports a local business or someone that you said they're doing this mainly, you know, again, the love of what they do.
20: Yeah.
0: It's great to support that. And again, there's some fun things that you can find, right?
20: Yeah. Oh, absolutely. Fun and unique and things you never thought you'd want. But, you know, you find yourself just walking home with more than you more than you planned on getting.
0: Well, this is great. We wanted to make sure we get the kind of plug the start of what's going to be a great season, 2026, for the Pembroke Farmers Market. And you can find out more at pembrokefarmersmarket.org and also on social media, Facebook as well as Instagram.
20: Yes, correct. We're at Pembroke Farmers Market MA for both of those.
0: All right. Head on over to pembrokefarmersmarket.org. And the community is, again, the South Shore. It looks like a good list of different vendors on here.
20: We have
0: on
20: about
0: the webpage.
20: 30 vendors at the first market. Wahlburgers will be serving up food. We have a local restaurant, Christina's. They have the best sandwiches. We have a popsicle vendor, cotton candy. I mean, it's going to be a fun market.
0: Yeah.
20: It's going to be a lot of fun.
0: It's going to be a great year.
20: Yeah.
0: And a lot of good community sponsors as well.
20: Yes.
0: Including our good friend Peter, it looks like, at Tiny
20: Sons. Yeah.
0: I know he was excited to share that. He loves to help out.
20: He really does. All of our sponsors have been really great, and a lot of them are repeat sponsors, so we're very grateful to all of them.
0: PembrokeFarmersMarket.org. Don't miss out. The first one is going to be Saturday, June 13th, 10 to 1, right?
20: Yes.
0: Those are the hours. And Megan Watts has been with us. Megan is the president of the Pembroke Farmers Market. Megan, thanks so much for coming on WATD.
20: Thanks for having me, Rob.
21: The
18: The South Shore's Morning News rolls on. Rob Hackler with the morning team. Dan in our newsroom. Anthony, our intern. And it's time to check in with our tech guy, David Snell, over at AxSmart IT in Wareham. David, good morning.
1: Good morning, Robin. Good morning, everybody.
21: Good morning.
18: All right, here we are. Another week, another topic in LastPass. LastPass breach settlement. What it means for you. All right, well, if you don't know what LastPass is, maybe this isn't for you. But you never know, right?
1: That's exactly right.
18: You know, there's a lot of things that you might have used before that you might have forgotten about, because this is a few years now since something happened here, this breach, David. So take us back a few years.
1: So let's go back to 2022. Well, LastPass, the industry leader in password managers, was breached a number of times and caused so many problems for folks, even ourselves, that we used LastPass back then as well. So finally, it's actually happened. They're going to actually have a settlement for people who were using LastPass in 2022.
18: Okay, so a settlement. And so this means you could be entitled to cash?
1: Cash. It could be entitled to a minimum of $25, which is not bad for waiting around 4 years for this, but and you're likely included if you lived in the United States and you used LastPass.
18: Okay. So now with a lot of these things, these settlements, you know, there's compensation. For the most part, do you think, I don't know what the studies are, Anthony, you know, or you use that, you know, you might get something, maybe your cell phone provider or something has a lawsuit they have to settle. Sometimes, right, David, it ends up being like less than a buck as it goes around. Do most people just leave that on the table, though, I wonder?
1: Yeah, that's kind of what happens. And unfortunately, it doesn't really help us as consumers in the industry, because the more people that take advantage of it, the more likely it is that companies will be a lot more secure, so they don't have to pay as much out.
18: Yeah.
1: So this is being settled now. The reason we're bringing it up, Rob, is that we as consumers have 1 month now to actually sign up for the LastPass settlement, to submit a claim.
18: Mm-hmm. Okay, now, if you used it in the past, would you have been contacted? Do they reach out, or is it one of those things you have to be proactive?
1: They have reached out, but that doesn't mean that you can't still get a payout if you haven't heard from them. You just won't be able to do the settlement online, so you just need to make a phone call. So they're even going to be paying out to folks who didn't have, who used their free tiers, that you weren't even paying for LastPass. So It's important that people do this. And if you had some type of a larger loss that you can actually identify, you can get up to $90,000.
18: Well, I was going to say, yeah, in some cases, there could be the loss could be something substantial to yourself. Or I don't know if it matters. Is there a separate thing for businesses, or how does it all work?
1: No, this is all the same. You just have to get signed up to submit a claim.
18: Okay, so anyone listening here, and again, maybe you know someone, you know, a relative of yours or a friend, make sure you tell them about this. They might have been, you know, maybe they told you about, you know, I've been using LastPass, and this was the item, you know, to have your data was stored in those password vaults?
1: Yep, and they hacked the vault, which said couldn't happen, and then they said everything was encrypted, so they couldn't break the encryption. Mm-hmm. But guess what? They broke the encryption.
18: Oh yes.
1: So they had master passwords. They had all sorts of information on individuals using LastPass at the time, and obviously they've been trying to get to us or get at us with the information that they stole.
18: Yeah. What is the company's in good shape now?
1: They were the industry leader, now they're falling behind, but they're still in the industry, and they're still doing, apparently they're working on their security and have been for 4 years. But, you know, if you're looking at other types of password managers that you may be more concerned with security, you might want to look at Bitwarden or 1Password, because they're the ones that are coming up in the industry now. The LastPass has been going down.
18: Okay. So, again, you have to file a claim before July 2nd of this year.
1: Exactly. Or otherwise, you won't be in the group that's going to get paid out. Now, one of the reasons that I wanted to bring this up, we all have to be very, very careful now for the next month or even longer, because keep in mind that there's a website, lastpasssettlement.com, that is where you're supposed to go to officially sign up for this payout. But hackers are going to be using, and scammers are going to be using, similar websites to attract you to come in and log in, get logged in, put in your information, and all the things they need to, again, get at you, to come after you. So be careful of scammers, Farrar, because this is going to be very important for them, too.
0: Yeah, that's another good point as well, is they'd like to, you're right, a phony settlement website. I didn't even think about that, but it makes a lot of sense to try to grab anytime, you know, where a lot of people are doing something. You got to make sure you're going to the right site then.
1: Exactly right. There's one site that is there for this. You have to make sure that you get to the exact settlement. Because when I looked at it myself, I spelled last pass settlement, and I did it with two S's, not, you know, two instead of the three.
0: Yeah.
1: And it took me to another website.
0: Yes, that's right.
4: You're going to switch a couple letters around.
0: Yeah, because it's last pass settlement, but you're right. You know, it's like pass, P-A-S-S, and then settlement spelled, it's
4: three S's.
0: Yeah, three S's. That. Oh, my gosh.
1: Three S's, yep.
0: All right, so David Snell's got the links and all the information on the blog. So if you want to get started there, that would be a good place to find out more about the settlement. See what you're entitled to. And if you are entitled to something, and it sounds like if you used it, you are, take advantage of that. Right, David?
1: Exactly. Let's make them pay out for their problems, but also it's going to get you $25 at a minimum.
0: $25.
1: Yeah. It's a couple of cups of coffee.
0: Yeah, it is. Yeah, no, it is. It is, you know. Not a lot, but that's something. All right, so, David, where do people go to get more?
1: People folks go to ActSmartIT.com and get my blog link.
0: 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Thank you, David.
1: Thank you, gentlemen.
0: Bye-bye.
4: Thank you.
0: 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David Snell, ActSmart, every week at this time on WATD. This is South Shore's Morning News. Great to have you here. And coming up, special event, Family Fun Festival, Rain or Shine. It's happening on the 7th of June. This is the Joshua K. Foundation Family Fun Festival coming up in Braintree. We're going to get all the details now. Joining us now, Melissa K., our great friend. We always enjoy having her back on the show. Melissa, good morning.
21: Good morning. Thanks for having me.
0: Absolutely. Great to have you back on WATD. And I wanted to make sure we could get this in because we know June is so busy. There's so much going on. And we didn't want people to not know that this is the weekend, right? This is coming up on Sunday.
21: It is our 9th annual Family Fun Festival and Dolphin Drop. So we're super excited. We've got about 175 volunteers helping to make it all happen. So.
0: Wow, amazing. Okay, for those, again, that may not know, might be new to the area, the Joshua K. Foundation, Melissa, tell us again what the foundation is all about and why it's so important.
21: Sure. Thank you. We lost Joshua just before his 9th birthday in 2014. So all of his friends are turning 21 this summer, which is making me feel old.
0: Oh, my gosh, 21.
21: And yeah, we started the foundation to do some of the work that we think Josh might have done in his life. So we focus on food insecurity, working to end hunger, and providing opportunities for children in need while empowering youth to promote or create change in their communities. So the festival is a day that Josh just really would have loved. You know, we started this when the kids were so little, and they've all been volunteering for the last 11 years. So this is, of course, we had a 2-year break there because of something called a global pandemic. We've been back at it, and it's so much fun. It's a free festival with a suggested donation of $3 per person or $15 per family. We really just like to keep everything affordable. Once you're in, as you know, Rob, everything, or I should say most things are free. You could choose to buy food at the fantastic food truck. We have Casey's Bistro. This is their last season, so we're very excited to have them with us. And Sarcastic Swine Barbecue, which is phenomenal.
0: Oh, yeah.
21: Plus an ice cream truck. But those and some vendors and some raffles. That's, you know, if you choose. But everything, the carnival games and the prizes and the live performances, touch a truck, the inflatables, all of that is free. And we have live performances from Toe Jam Puppet Band, and Kwong Kau Chinese School is doing a lion dance for us, which I'm really excited about. So,
18: Boy, and tell us about the dolphin drop and how cool that is.
21: Yeah, so it's so much fun. It's obviously not real dolphins. We do get that question every year. That would be wild. Yeah. So we dropped 1,000 numbered rubber dolphins from the top of Braintree Fire Truck, the Braintree Fire Department's ladder truck. Our mayor actually gets up and tips over the barrel, and 1,000 come raining down onto a target below. And much like a golf ball drop, I know a lot of folks on the South Shore are familiar with that. Mm-hmm. The numbered dolphin that lands closest to the center of the target wins $1,000. That's a lot of gas money right now.
18: Oh, yeah, it certainly is. Yeah, think about that. Dolphin drop, again, they're not bringing Flipper up there. But, yeah, so it's the Family Fun Festival, June 7th, rain or shine, and it's in Braintree, right? Tell us where specifically people go to.
21: Yep. So Cats Academy Field, it's at 2001 Washington Street in Braintree, right next door to the Norfolk County Sheriff's Department. In fact, we use their field for parking. So there's plenty of parking there. And of course, all this info is on our website as well, joshuakfoundation.org.
18: joshuakfoundation.org, the Joshua K. Foundation Family Fun Festival. And think about that. Josh's friends now approaching that age of 21. And so the mission continues, and it's a great way to go out and do some good. And as Melissa said, keeping those prices affordable, so important to just to allow everybody to be included. That's great, Melissa, that you've been able to keep the cost low for people to get in. And then, of course, we hope that people can donate as much as they can.
21: Yeah, no, we do appreciate it. And we've got some great community info tents and partners with Pure Solutions and My Gym Braintree and this really great native plant company called Divide and Multiply. So lots to do, lots to see. I'm looking forward to a great day. And I may have to call Rob Gilman later to get that, you know, weather update more frequently.
18: Yeah, he's the guy, yeah.
21: But we're rain or shine.
18: Rain or shine. 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Melissa K. with us today to get the word out. Melissa, thank you so much for coming on, and always good to talk to you.
21: Thanks so much.
18: Absolutely. 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

0: you?
1: So just for a summary, I know we have a lot of listeners, and thanks to all the new patients, too, from our shows the last couple weeks. It's very exciting, and I appreciate everybody. But so in direct care, we are completely independent physicians. We are ordering physicians for Medicare. We're ordering physicians for Medicaid, but we do not accept or bill any insurance for primary care.
0: Mm-hmm.
1: This means that it's a membership-based platform. Even at the highest level of membership, it's less than $2,500 a year to become a member of the practice. And for this, you have a primary care doctor that you see for your routine care and your urgent care visits, basically as much as you need. Everybody has different needs. I have patients that only want to be seen yearly, but I have patients with significant illnesses that need and want to be seen more frequently. Mm-hmm. That's the upshot of it. And when you look at the cost, it's now, Rob, and we've talked about this before, but a lot has happened actually in the last week in Washington. There are finally senators talking about making direct primary care an option for people, even with insurance.
0: Really?
1: Because the issue is, when you take a look at the costs, like in, even in my practice, I have people who are spending $30,000, $40,000 a year for health insurance for them and their families, mm-hmm. and yet they still have deductibles, which are huge. So yeah. the out-of-pocket costs are insane.
0: Yes.
1: In direct primary care, because we can take care of so many regular medical needs and most urgent care needs, it saves people a ton of money. That's the bottom line.
0: Mm-hmm.
1: So hopefully... And I say, hopefully, the government will make some changes, will make it easier for everybody. But now what's happening is many, many more businesses are telling the employees, look, you can do direct primary care, and I'll give you a higher deductible health insurance plan. It's not as easy in Massachusetts as it used to be, sadly, but it's something that you need to ask for as a patient. And if you're an employer, think about it for your employees.
0: Okay, so there, in terms of the non-traditional, this is instead of the traditional insurance-based model, you take care of it's a membership-style service.
1: Yeah, it's a membership. It's a membership-based practice, and depending upon your age, the highest level you're going to pay right now is $197 per month,
0: mm-hmm.
1: and that includes your regular care, your urgent care, and so on. And the upshot of this too is you're always seeing a doctor.
0: Yeah,
1: you know, it's not like a lot of urgent cares now that aren't even staffed with physicians.
0: Yeah,
1: so it's a big difference, and that's what people like the most, and that's why they appreciate our practice so much.
0: Yeah, because you talked about the more time that you can have with your doctor and the frequent visits, and also not having a time imposed will help in terms of wellness and actually in the long term.
1: Exactly, and even with acute visits, I had three acute visits this morning, just call-ins, relatively quick. Checkups and that type of thing, but just the fact that a patient could do that and actually get in by calling the same day
0: yes.
1: is a game changer.
0: Wow. It's yep. amazing. Okay, so surprise bills, co-pays, all of that stuff?
1: None of it.
0: None of it.
1: Wow. No, nothing.
0: Okay. I feel like, yeah, I didn't know you thought that was just going to be your way of life forever. But yeah, no, there is a difference.
1: Yeah, no, it's exciting. So in the last year, there are now about 15,000 of us practicing direct care in the United States. And prior to that, it was only about 4,000. But now the most exciting thing, there are specialists that are now doing direct care.
0: Mm-hmm.
1: There's a very, very large direct care surgical center in Oklahoma. And we're going to see other ones pop up around the country. And then there's also a former ER physician for 20 years who opened his own acute care practice in Colorado. He's doing phenomenal.
0: Whoa.
1: So many, many doctors are not satisfied with the way the system not only treats them but treats their patients, so they're opting out.
0: Dr. John, what about when it comes to deciding maybe if it's right for you? Do you encourage people to kind of take a look and you
1: yes.
0: to see, you know, is this the right option for you? How much would the difference be?
1: Absolutely. Yeah. Everybody should take a look at what,
0: okay.
1: you know, what's covered, what's not covered, what are your health needs, you know, what are your out-of-pocket costs, what's your convenience, are you happy? I mean, all those things are, you know, are keys. For sure.
0: Yeah. Just like you would with anything, you know.
1: Exactly.
0: Check it over.
1: Exactly. Do your homework.
0: And do your homework.
1: Yeah.
0: And then what about making the transition or the switch? You know, obviously, I know you've dealt with a lot of people. Obviously, everyone that's come in that's made that
1: you know,
0: switch.
1: All
0: How
1: the time.
0: How was that like?
1: It's, you know, it's actually easier than it's ever been before because we have access to most hospital portals and we can get records pretty easily, records that we can't get directly. You can request. In terms of laboratory orders and imaging, one of the most interesting things in direct care, and we can talk about this in the future, is I know you're not going to be shocked, Rob, but some patients may be. If I refer you for an MRI, mm-hmm. the MRI that's billed to the insurance company usually is billed between $2,500 and $400 to $500. If the patient gets it self-pay, it can be several hundred dollars, and that's it.
0: Wow.
1: Laboratory studies, commonly laboratory panels, annual laboratory panels, build out.

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1: That's amazing.
0: You're talking about saving thousands and thousands and thousands, you know, not only as a patient, but as a country.
1: All right. 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
0: Absolutely.
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5: 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So grab a cup of coffee, sit back, relax, and enjoy the show. Good morning. You're listening to McNamara on Money. I'm Alyssa McNamara Reed, joined this morning by long-term guest of the show, David Tortelot, certified reverse mortgage professional, now with Mutual of Omaha, office in Hanover. We were just talking off air that we met almost 20 years ago.
7: 2007, I know.
5: Very long time ago. So good morning.
7: Good morning. Good to see you.
5: Welcome. You as well. So I thought we would start with a background. It's been a while since I really dug into the nitty gritty and like, you know, I love looking at spreadsheets and stuff like that of reverse mortgages. So I'm glad to have you. I know you've been on the show, I think, with my dad last year, but glad to have you. Do you want to take a quick minute to just do intro, background, who you are, where you work, all that?
7: Sure, yeah. So David Tortelot, again, Mutual of Omaha Reverse Mortgage. I've been originating reverse mortgages now since 2005. So
5: a long time.
7: A little over 20 years. This is all I do for a living. I used to do traditional mortgage lending, and I think I did my last, I call them forward mortgages, forward mortgage in 2009. So since then, just reverse mortgages.
5: Okay.
7: And it's my passion. I kind of made that choice to move over to this space and just do this full time. And you know, it's been a great career so far. Yeah, there's been struggles at the beginning because it's I only have age 62 and above to work with.
5: Right.
7: Whereas with regular mortgages, you can work with 18 to 90.
5: Right.
7: So, but it was a great decision. I love what I do. I don't actually feel like I work. It's the only occupation I've ever had that I truly love what I do.
5: Good.
7: And
5: that's
7: so
5: nice.
7: That's something I keep trying to tell my daughter, find something you love to do, you're naturally good at. It's hard to do at this age, but try and navigate towards that. So anyway, so that's enough about me. So what is a reverse mortgage? You know, a lot of people, even today, I think the biggest problem with this program is lack of understanding.
5: Yeah.
7: Because when I sit down with families and I do workshops, and we go through it, you can see people's heads going, oh, I didn't realize that. Wow.
8: Yeah.
7: And so
8: yeah.
7: Inevitably every time. So it's just a lack of understanding.
8: Yeah.
7: But let me just explain what it is. So it's a mortgage.
8: Yeah.
7: So everyone knows what a mortgage is. This is also a mortgage. It's just specifically for people that are 62 and above, age 62 and above. And what it does is it just it allows a mortgage to go against the house, and it unlocks wealth in that house. So that's an asset that people own.
8: Yeah.
7: But they don't really sometimes view it as an asset. They view it as a sacred cow. It's a house.
8: Yeah.
7: And so they get caught up in that mortgage thing, and it should be mortgage-free. And that's good. Mortgage-free is good. I'm not saying it's not. But most folks, unfortunately, and there's a stat out there, age 62 and above, that their net worth, their home consists of 2/3 of their net worth. Only 1/3 is in their portfolio.
8: That's the overall statistic. 2/3 of your net worth is tied up in your house.
7: For age 62 and above.
8: I can't see your eyes when the microphone's like right in front of your eyes. I can't focus on you, David.
7: There we go.
8: Okay.
7: So anyway, so it's really so what I do, Alyssa, mostly during the week is I go and do workshops at Senior Center. So
8: yeah.
7: I've done about 15 this year so far.
8: Oh wow.
7: And I just try and get out there and spread the word because it's I think it's one of the most amazing financial tools out there. I really do. Because if you have this home that, let's say it's worth $700,000, right, and you want to stay there, and most of your wealth is tied up in the house you live in. So this is the only way you can unlock that wealth, make it a new resource available to you, and spend from your house.
8: I think it's
7: income tax free.
8: Yeah. I think it's lack of understanding of the specifics of the product and how it works. And, you know, people have heard it's expensive, and we'll talk about that and why. And it's for a good reason, in my opinion. I think it's lack of understanding, but also lack of, like, it's not super widely adopted, right? Well, it's a smaller percentage of the population that it's available to. But if it's not super widely adopted, I think people are just like almost like fear of the unknown, right? And
7: acceptance. It's lack of acceptance.
8: Lack of acceptance. Yeah, that's a good way to put it. But I was thinking about that. Like if you equate it to, you know, a more traditional financial asset, right? Just like an investment account, a brokerage account. If someone had, you know, $700,000 in your example, or $1 million in an account, just sitting in a financial account, and they could look at it, and they could draw up to what, 30% or 40% of it out tax free.
7: Yep.
8: How many people in there in retirement, and maybe they want a vacation, or their house needs something, or they're having trouble just getting by, or they're cutting back, and they're not enjoying their retirement as much as they want? How many people, if they had that $1 million account there, and they could take up to 30% of it tax free, how many people wouldn't do that?
7: Yeah.
8: In that situation, if they were wanting or needing for something.
7: Yeah.
8: I mean, everybody would.
7: The way I put it is, you know, when I sit down, I just look at it like this. If you're 62 or old and you want to stay in your home long term, and let's say you have an $800,000 house and you're struggling financially because inflation's wreaking havoc on your fixed income, as we know, it always outpaces your income. And then I look at that house and I say, you know, within 45 days, I could have about $300,000 of new money available to you in a credit line. You don't even have to borrow it, but it's there.
8: Yeah.
7: And to me, when you borrow it, you don't have a payment.
8: Yeah.
7: And it comes out to you income tax-free because they borrowed money. It's being repaid in the future when it sells.
8: Yeah.
7: There's no expiration date on it. You just have to pay your real estate taxes, homeowner's insurance, live there as your primary home, and maintain the house like you are. All four of those things I just said, I have to do.
8: Yeah.
7: And you have to do. The reverse mortgage doesn't make those new rules. Those are rules.
8: Yeah.
7: But you just have to keep up with that. So I look at, this is how I look at a reverse mortgage, and this will sound too good to be true. So you sit down with someone who wants an $800,000 house. Let's say they're 75, and they qualify for about 40% of that.
8: Okay, yep.
7: And they have $10,000 in savings, and they're just getting by. And they want to stay in that house. It's a one-level ranch. They love where they live. And I say, you know, for an out-of-pocket cost of about $800, we could have about $350,000 available to you in 45 days. Because all the other costs are rolled in and the house is covering that. And you're staying here long-term. You're never paying the costs. Part of the loan balance when it sells in the future and gets paid back.
8: Yeah.
7: So, and when you say that, people say, what's the catch? And there is no catch.
8: Yeah. I think a big or the hurdle or the biggest hurdle is maybe parental responsibility. like most people want to leave something to their kids, right? And I think as parents, we're always going to, we'll always care for our kids and we'll always provide for our kids no matter how old our kids are.
7: Yep.
8: And I think that's a big hurdle. Like if, it, you know, if people are spending down their other assets and, you know, maybe not much of a traditional financial asset, 401k savings or whatever, maybe that, if that doesn't go to the kids, maybe they're kind of like, well, I could at least leave equity in the house to my kids. I think that's a huge hurdle, if not sometimes the only hurdle. And most, you know, most people have kids, right? What percentage of people 62 older have kids? A very high percentage of them.
7: High majority. And I
8: think that's a really big part of it, is that they're worried about, you know, being able to provide for their kids after they're gone.
7: Yeah. And what happens is when I sit down with, I usually sit down with the family. So it's with the prospective client and their kids. One kid, a friend, a brother, a cousin. It just depends on who their trusted person is.
8: Yeah.
7: And so we sit down, and usually if it's a child, they're usually saying something like this: Mom, all I want is for you to be happy. I have my own house. I live in California.
8: I live in San Francisco.
7: I just paid your last two real estate tax bills. I'd rather have the home equity pay it. And me keep my money for your grandchildren so I can save for colleges.
8: Just something
7: like that.
8: Yeah.
7: So, but what that does is you can see the parents' arms go like, oh, well, I'm glad I'm hearing that. That makes me feel better. So they say, we just want you to be happy.
8: Of course.
7: So if you have to spend from your house and we get less, fine.
8: Yeah.
7: If we get a lot and you die early, great. If you live long and we don't get as much, great.
8: Yeah.
7: We want you to live longer. We don't want you to die early so we get more money.
8: Yeah.
7: So these are the things, like I'll be sitting at a table in a setting and the parents will be there, the kids will be here. They're talking to their parents while we're going through this.
8: Yeah.
7: And they're just saying, we want you to do this.
8: Right.
7: And so that usually triggers them to say, okay, that makes me feel better.
8: Yeah.
7: Now we start getting a little bit more serious, and then we proceed
8: forward. The family's on board,
7: And we've already gone through all the other alternatives.
8: Right.
7: So do you want to sell? No. Okay, that's off the table. Do you qualify for a traditional mortgage to get equity out? No, because your income's too low and you wouldn't get enough money to make it make sense.
8: Yeah.
7: A home equity line, same thing. You have to qualify from an income standpoint.
8: Yeah.
7: What's your ability
8: and you have to make
7: repay.
8: A payment. Yeah,
7: you have to make a payment.
8: Yeah.
7: So do you have a wealthy family member that can just pay all your bills the rest of your life? I say that sarcastically.
8: Yeah.
7: But I've had people find wealthy family members and not do the reverse mortgage and call me and
8: great
7: say,
8: great idea, David.
7: Hey, that was a great idea. I call my billionaire cousin in California, paid my $80,000 HELOC off and said, call me when you need more money.
8: Yeah.
7: So
8: more people need a billionaire cousin in California.
7: Right.
8: Yeah.
7: But that's rare. It's probably happened a few times. But so... And I like how Dr. Pfau puts it. So he says, okay, we all accumulate money and save money for retirement, but we don't save it to not use it in retirement.
8: Right.
7: So he looks at, this is also an asset. You got Roths over here. You got other instruments over here. You plan on spending from it, a monthly distribution when you need lump sums from it. And he says, what's the difference? You just have a new resource to spend from. So it might be better to spend from this for a particular item than spending from a IRA.
8: Yeah.
7: Because this is not taxed. Your advisor might say, hey, you got a $400,000 RELOC, reverse equity line of credit. You sort of coined that.
8: Did I?
7: You did, yes.
8: Oh.
7: And I used that, RELOC.
8: You're welcome.
7: Many years ago. So, but you get to spend from the house. So you're taking the distribution from the house.
8: Yeah.
7: So you just potentially reduce the value of it, because if you take it from an IRA, you are reducing the value. Now, that goes up and down, so that can recuperate.
8: Right.
7: A credit line on a reverse mortgage always recuperates because it's tied to your age. So it never not goes down.
8: Yeah.
7: Nothing makes it go down. The house value can go down after you take it out.
8: Okay,
7: but the hedged portion of the credit line never goes down because it's tied to your age going up.
8: Right.
7: And nothing ever makes our age go down.
8: Right,
7: So there's just so many. So it's just another resource. So you spent 50 grand from your house instead of 50 grand from your IRA, but your net worth went down by 50 grand.
8: Yeah.
7: It's just a different, it's a mindset though.
8: We've talked about this before, where like the home and equity and eventual equity in the home is for many people, I don't actually know the statistics and maybe you do, their biggest asset. Right. Like, I don't know the statistics of, you know, equity in, on average equity in a home versus average 401k balance. I have to imagine
7: it's
8: equity.
7: Two-thirds.
8: Equity in the home is two-thirds.
7: Yeah. Well, the net worth. So if you take people nationwide age 62 and above.
8: Yeah.
7: What was it's
8: Equity in the home. Oh, you said that earlier. Equity in the home is two-thirds of their net worth.
7: Right.
8: Meaning
7: two-thirds of the people age 62 nationwide, if you take their net worth, two-thirds of their net worth is in their house and one-third's in their...
8: So, we've talked about this before. Yeah. For many, many, many people, that especially older Americans have more equity in the home than they do other assets, right? The 401k, the savings, whatever. I have to imagine... with where real estate prices have gone, especially in the last 5 years, and how hard it is for younger people to buy real estate, right? That's only going to get, I don't know, I don't want to use the term worse, but that's only going to skew higher to more equity in a home, right? Think about younger people right now, you know, trying to buy these $1 million properties and taking $1 million mortgages, right? And and you know, hopefully if people are doing that, they're very well qualified. But you know, what's their ability to save in their other assets if with real estate prices where they are now, right? And I have to imagine. What I'm saying is equity in the home is already like the greatest asset for most people. And I have to imagine that's only going to get greater and greater and greater because of where real estate has gone a lot, unless there's a change in the real estate market, but a significant change. But you know what I mean? Like if someone, you know, someone has a $10,000 a month mortgage payment, how much can they afford to put in their 401k? Right. I hope a lot, but I'm just pointing out, like, I think it's going to skew even more toward more equity in the home, which is going to, which in my opinion would, you know, tend to favor over time, tend to favor using the equity in the home versus other asset, you know, more. I think it's, I agree with you. I always have. It's an underutilized tool.
7: Right.
8: I don't think it's a tool for everybody, but I've come across so many situations where I think, hey, this would be a great tool for you. And it's always like a little, oh, people get, clam up a little, they get a little, they close, you know, they shut down. No, I don't want to do that. I don't want to do that. But, you know, a little education, a little coercion, a little encouragement, you know. But yeah, I think it's underutilized. But I want to get into some of the specifics about, like, some of the concerns that people have are that the equity vanishes or that it ends up being a burden on their kids when they pass away and the home has to sell. And, you know, so can you address that for a few minutes?
7: Yeah.
8: I think the biggest concern is, like vanishing equity or using too much or like, you know, the house being underwater when they pass away and it's a burden on the kids, which you and I know is not a reality of this product. But if you could address that.
7: Yeah. Let me just back up real quick because it just popped in my head. So, you know, I would say 95% of the misconceptions people have and the thoughts they have in their head are not relating to the product you and I are addressing today, which is the federally regulated and federally insured reverse mortgage product.
8: Yeah.
7: We have to go back to the 1960s and 70s. Is when all the troubles happen with this space.
8: Okay.
7: So.
8: And maybe are happening again based on an article I read this morning on Yahoo Finance. But we'll talk about home equity agreements in a minute.
7: Okay. So what happened, so reverses have been around since the 1960s. No one realizes that.
8: Okay, yeah.
7: But they weren't federally regulated products.
8: Okay.
7: They were bank products. So each bank had their own version of this concept.
8: Okay.
7: And so at the end, they might have shared in the sale. Proceeds.
8: Yeah, okay.
7: And that's where that misconception, the bank owned it at the end. Well, they shared in it. They might have, the costs were all over the place. They're standardized. So no one realizes that in the mid-80s, the Reagan administration saw what was going on. They liked the idea.
8: Yeah.
7: And they said, you know, why don't we re-engineer this concept at the federal level? We'll enact it into law through Congress where both sides agree.
8: Yeah.
7: And then we'll offer
8: both sides of Congress can agree on things?
7: Yeah.
8: I didn't. Oh, back in the 70s, they could.
7: 1989 okay, is when they enacted this loan into Congress.
8: All right, I digress. Sorry.
7: No, that's all right. So they kind of took the idea, which is, hey, how can we get equity, spend equity, not have a payment, allow them to stay there? Let's do it this way.
8: Yeah.
7: So they essentially just said, let's, this is the new design.
8: Yeah.
7: It's got safeguards built into it. We got counseling. We got all these different things to protect the senior, and then we'll offer it to all the institutions out there, the Banks of America.
8: Okay, yeah.
7: And they can lend on it.
8: This is the HECM product? That's what you call HECM. Okay.
7: HECM is the acronym.
8: Federally backed. Yeah. Okay, all right.
7: Home equity conversion mortgage.
8: Okay.
7: It's a reverse mortgage. That's what it's known as, but the name of it is home equity conversion
8: mortgage.
7: So very few people understand that this is the newer version of the products that they all have their bad misconceptions about. Oh, the bank owns the house, the kids get screwed at the end. But it's not a new concept. This has been around for 37 years. Yeah. But it's not advertised properly. It's marketed for needs-based people, where it should be marketed as a tool.
8: Okay, yeah, sure.
7: A tool for anybody. I mean, I have people that have $3.5 million in the bank and a $2 million house and no mortgages, and they have a reverse mortgage.
8: Yeah.
7: And people say, well, why would they have one?
8: Yeah.
7: Well, they're using it for the Wade Fowle strategy.
8: Yeah.
7: To have this line of credit grow and use it for in-home care in the future.
8: Right.
7: Instead of their portfolio.
8: Right, so, tax-free, yeah.
7: So I wanted to just say that. So this program we're talking about today is regulated by HUD, Housing and Urban Development, at the federal level. Any lender that touches it lends on their rules, period. It's not our product. We're just offering it. FHA, Federal Housing Administration, administers the money.
8: Okay.
7: Insurance money and makes lenders whole if these homes come back upside down.
8: Okay.
7: So I wanted to clear the air on that. But one of the biggest things that people say to me is, geez, these things are expensive.
8: Yeah.
7: And they are. But
8: they
7: it's important to know why.
8: Yeah.
7: So first of all, if you stack it next to a regular mortgage has a mortgage payment. It's a recourse mortgage, meaning Alyssa and Dave make your payments or we'll take the house. Foreclosure to our regular mortgage companies.
8: Right. Yeah.
7: Don't skip payments ever.
8: Yeah.
7: It's always due.
8: Yeah.
7: No exceptions.
8: Yeah.
7: These ones are non-recourse mortgages. So what made it non-recourse? Non-recourse just means no one's liable for the debt. No one. The heirs, the borrowers, or the lender. And that's because there's a fee that's paid up front, a mortgage insurance premium fee, one-time fee, which is 2% of the appraised value nationwide.
8: Yeah.
7: And that's the fund that's built. That's built by these funds, not taxpayer dollars. So I think there's about $8 billion in the fund, the Mutual Mortgage Insurance Fund with FHA.
8: Okay.
7: And every year people die and some are upside down.
8: Yeah.
7: And they make the lender whole out of that fund. They don't go to the estate and say, pay up.
8: Right.
7: You know, the value is $800, it sold for $700.
8: Yeah.
7: So... So it's federally regulated. Whenever there's a rule change, HUD issues a letter and it goes out to all the lenders and we have a deadline to begin implementing that rule. It's insured by FHA.
8: FHA, okay.
7: That means there's zero personal liability with respect to paying back the mortgage loan. The house pays it back. Any difference that's left over goes to the heirs. It's unshared.
8: Yeah.
7: It's not shared.
8: Yeah.
7: And then it's backed by HUD and FHA. What does that mean? So... You take the loan out through a lender, in my case, Mutual of Omaha, a direct lender.
8: Yeah.
7: If Mutual of Omaha goes belly up in 10 years after that person takes out the reverse mortgage and they say, geez, how do I get access to my credit line now? Well, HUD backs it. So they already go on record as a second lien mortgage behind the first lien.
8: Okay.
7: So if the first lien disappears due to bankruptcy, they're already on record. They just get a new servicer that mails them statements.
8: With that happens all the time in mortgages.
7: Yeah, happens all the time. So this one, it's the most transparent mortgage I've ever written. I've done Fannie, Freddie, VA, FHA, Jumbo, way back.
8: Yeah.
7: There's 300 pages in my application, and 95% of it is disclosure.
8: 300 pages?
7: Yeah.
8: Okay,
7: Two-thirds of that is a copy.
8: Too, yeah.
7: The expense of it is... So if we stack a regular mortgage to a reverse mortgage, one has a mortgage payment, so less risk for the lender. You're paying them back.
8: Right.
7: Over here, there's no mortgage payment. And so they're using a life expectancy. How old are you? What's your property worth? This is how much I can lend you, and I think you're only going to live to age 100. But if you live to age 110, we might lose, so I need to collect some money to pay the lender back in the future instead of hassling the family.
8: Yeah.
7: So the insurance, it's more risky, so they need that insurance fee for that. They're also saying that as long as you pay your taxes, insurance, live in the home and maintain it, there's no expiration date. You get to stay there for the rest of your life as long as you're paying your taxes, insurance.
8: So
7: the loan, you could be living in the house at 110, 15 years old. It could be upside down then for whatever reason. You don't have to leave.
8: Yeah, okay.
7: HUD's FHA is going to cover that difference to the lender when it sells.
8: Yeah.
7: So they'll kick them out.
8: I always just say, it's expensive, but it's because
7: you never
8: want to burden your heirs, your family, with the home being upside down, underwater, at your death. And they're like, oh, okay, yeah, that makes sense. Okay.
7: Yeah, so they, you have that. And then the other thing is you get, like, if you have a credit line and you set that up, that's a protected portion of your home's value with the reverse mortgage. So if you have an $800,000 house and a $400,000 credit line, that credit line is always going to grow. It doesn't matter if the $800,000 valued asset goes down to 600.
8: Okay, yeah.
7: That part is still going to grow. So that's another reason why it's insurance
8: money. That's one of the cool features about it.
7: So you've hedged a portion of your home's value. The rest of it can go like this with upward markets and downward markets in the real estate market.
8: Yeah.
7: But that portion is hedged. That's another risky thing. We're going to let it grow because you're aging. But so there's a lot of bells and whistles with this loan, which is why it's more costly.
8: Yeah. So I want to say that I want to make sure I understand that. So when you we have to take a break in a minute, so we'll come back to this. But actually, do we have to take a break now? Yeah. You know what? Okay. I want to talk about that credit line that you just talked about and how it grows.
7: Yep.
8: And we got to talk about interest rates and property values now and how that equity line is pretty powerful as it grows in the event we have a real estate downturn. Yeah. We're just taking a quick break. You're listening to McNamara on Money. 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
8: 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Just in case you missed it, please enjoy this previously broadcasted episode.
9: Okay, here comes the legal stuff. In our practice, we give financial advice to our clients. We know their financial situation in detail before doing so. 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You probably know that, but we just wanted to make sure. 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
8: And we're back. You're listening to McNamara on Money. I'm Alyssa McNamara Reed, joined this morning by David Tortolot, longtime guest of the show, certified reverse mortgage professional, now with Mutual of Omaha in Hanover. I'm out of breath because I ran the stairs during the break.
7: Little workout.
8: I was trying to hide it. Yep, a little out of breath. good morning. Thank you again for being here.
7: Good morning. Thanks for having me.
8: I forget the call-in number, 781-837-4900. We're live Saturday mornings. If anyone has questions for us this morning about reverse mortgages or anything of a financial nature, 781-837-4900. You can also text that number, and Tim will pass along your message. Before the break, you were talking about how these are, federal government-backed products, regulated. They're all the same product, no matter which bank you go to for the product, right?
7: Yeah. There are proprietary products, but those are for higher-value homes.
8: Okay.
7: But this one we're talking about.
8: I stumbled across an article this morning, getting ready for the show, about something called home equity agreements, which I hadn't heard much about. And as I'm reading, I'm like, red flags are being thrown up. Did not sound like I think it's kind of what you were talking about earlier, where before these were federally regulated.
7: Yeah.
8: Sort of just kind of a free for all, and the banks could, You know, of course, they're for-profit businesses and could, I don't know, maybe take advantage of people or maybe just, you know, it was just different. And it sounds to me like those are still around. There was something called a home equity agreement where the lender is sharing in the equity later versus just a very transparent, here's your interest rate and here's how it will, here's how your debt will compound as you borrow. But, you know, I guess there's still some scary things out there, but important to know that there are federally regulated products, very transparent products. And that's why you're here to educate us in that regard.
7: Yep. Yeah, I haven't heard much on those, but I've heard a little bit, not much though. You're right; it's private companies and coming up with different ways to access the equity, but not regulated at the federal level. Yeah, not a good or bad thing, but you just got to kind of go into it, make sure you understand it.
8: Yeah, and I'm sure people don't quite understand them when they go into them, and then unfortunately maybe regret it. But it was one of those things that, you know, sounds too good to be true. There's no interest payment. You know, there's no payment, but there's no interest either. But then it was like, you know, the lender shares in, you know, a vast multiple of what you borrow. The lender, you know, shares that percentage of the equity later. And it just didn't sound like a good thing. But as you said, these are very transparent and federally regulated. So that's a good thing.
7: This product, yes, we're talking about.
8: So I wanted to talk about the line of credit, the RELOC, the RELOC or whatever, the reverse equity line of credit, and how, you know, that and the reasons that people, we have to talk about the line of credit, but also interest rates, because of course we've had very interesting things happen with interest rates in the last 5 years.
7: That's right.
8: And so right before the break, you were talking about, you know, the line of credit that's established when you borrow and how that grows over time.
7: Always grows. It could
8: be
7: at a
8: different
7: rate
8: to the line of credit.
7: But it always grows.
8: Okay. So I guess we want to be clear that the available amount to borrow doesn't always grow, because that depends on how much you're borrowing or have borrowed. But the limit or the ceiling on what you can borrow
7: always grows,
8: yeah. And is directly tied, it's not tied to the interest rate, it's tied to the age of the homeowner,
7: they use the interest rate, though, to grow it.
8: Yeah, so let's talk about that.
7: It's confusing.
8: Okay.
7: So think about it like this. So you set up a reverse mortgage for, say, $800,000. Set one up for $400,000.
8: Okay.
7: Yeah. Now, closing costs deduct from that, the ones we talked about. So let's just say it's $20,000 in cost. Yep. So now you have $380,000. Okay, so $380,000. There's no mortgages on the house to pay off, so we're not paying off any liens. So we say, you know, we talk about the uses of this to the person. They say, yeah, you know, I just want to have it in place. It would feel good to have a resource. So we just set it up as a equity line of credit, a reverse equity line of credit.
8: Yeah.
7: Now, there's other ways you can say you want that $400,000. You could say, hey, can you send me $3,000 a month from the $400,000 automatically? But this is one of the ways you set up as a line of credit. It's my favorite way. It's, to me, the secret sauce of this loan. It's the reason I got in the business. When I studied this loan and I saw that feature, I said, that's interesting.
8: Yeah.
7: So what it does, like a home equity line of credit, you qualify for a certain amount based on your income, and that is what it is.
8: It never changes.
7: If you qualify for a $100,000 HELOC, it's a ceiling.
8: Right.
7: You can borrow up to it, pay it down, borrow back up to it.
8: Right.
7: And when you're doing that, you have a payment. On these, someone has a $400,000 credit line. There's an interest rate that accrues interest on money borrowed. Just say it's 6%.
8: Which is normal debt.
7: Right.
8: Right. Okay.
7: It adds interest to it. So it grows. It reverses the interest on the loan balance instead of paying it and reducing the balance.
8: Right.
7: Like we
8: the
7: do
8: balance
7: on our mortgages.
8: Grows with the interest. Yeah.
7: When they built this loan, they being HUD, and they sort of revised and corrected all the problems, they came up with this way. They said, well, if someone takes it out at age 70 and they only qualify for 40% of their equity today, and then 5 years later, they're still in the house, now they're 75. What can we do to have more of their home's equity be available to them?
8: Yeah.
7: They said, well, we'll allow the unborrowed portion, which is the credit line, to grow at the same interest rate they defer interest on money borrowed. So if it's a 6% interest rate and you borrowed 100, you owe 106 next year. That's borrowed money. If you got a $400,000 credit line, that's unborrowed. It's not part of the loan balance. That gets multiplied times 6%, and now that's $424,000
8: next year. Okay, so it's the same interest rate.
7: Same interest rate. So, but it could be 7, it could be 5, it could be 4. It's a variable rate, just like prime. Prime rate goes up and down month to month.
8: Yeah.
7: So there's caps on it.
8: Yeah.
7: There's a 5% cap. But it's always going to grow. We just don't know what rate it's going to go at. Over the past 4 years, it's been around 6.5%, even though it's been a variable rate. That's probably the average, 6.5%. And it's income tax-free growth because equity is invisible.
8: Right.
7: Right? So it's not a liquid thing that, like a CD or something that you're going to get a 1098 on at the end of the year for interest earned.
8: Okay.
7: And report that on your taxes. It's just equity. But the reason they attach that rate to it to grow is because they're aging.
8: Because they're aging, yeah.
7: So the amount they take out when they take out the reverse mortgage was based on that age.
8: And they're also probably assuming some growth of the property, i.e. equity in the home over time.
7: Yeah, they're expecting the 100-year average, all homes combined, is 4%. 100-year appreciation rate is 4% on all homes.
8: Yeah.
7: So we use that rate. That's what HUD wants us to use. So if you got an $800,000 house, it's at 832 next year. Okay, so at 4%. So if someone's closing costs were 25, well, the way I look at that, if you're staying in the house long term, and that's what these are good for, people that their intent is to stay there long term. So how do you get the cost back? Well, the asset that you live in is also going up in value.
8: Yeah.
7: So over time, now that's not a guarantee, and I never tell people it's always going to go up. But we've been pretty lucky over the past 15 years.
8: I can't say that in my business either.
7: Right. I never would, but in the past 15 years, we've all seen growth on the South Shore.
8: Sure.
7: And it's probably been more than 4%. Not
8: every
7: time.
8: Of course it has in the last 5 or 10 years anyway, yeah.
7: You can say on paper, the cost of my reverse mortgage, my house will pay that back on the other side.
8: Yeah.
7: The on paper side.
8: Yeah. You know?
7: So you have to worry about that. And then, so the credit line, even if the home value plummets, Alyssa, after you take it out. So you took it out, it's worth 800. Something goes wrong in our world, in World War III, something crazy, and everybody's values go down. So let's say it drops from 800 to 600. That $400,000 credit line is not affected by that.
8: Right.
7: And the insurance fee kicks in to make sure that, your home value went down, so we have to stop the credit line growth. No, you paid a fee.
8: Right.
7: That's another reason why.
8: You paid for that, right.
7: So whatever the rate is, it's going to grow by that rate because you're always aging. That's the philosophy as to when they built this, as to why it goes up. That and eventual appreciation of the home.
8: And this is why the lenders cap the amount that they're going, the percentage of the equity that they're going to lend anyway.
7: Right.
8: You can't borrow 80% of the equity on this product. What is the cap? 40?
7: 45%? No, it's let's use a $1 million house. So if you're 62, you get about 350. So 35%.
8: Yeah.
7: If you're 90, you're getting about 68%.
8: Oh, it goes that high. Oh,
7: yeah.
8: Okay.
7: And that's because a 90.
8: Pretty old. Yeah.
7: So they can give you, they don't need as much equity left in the kitty, so to speak.
8: Right.
7: Because there's less time to live and less time for interest to accrue on the balance, even if you used it all.
8: Right.
7: So the life expectancy formula plays a big role. So each year in between 62 at that 35%, it just scales up to the 68%.
8: Yeah.
7: You know, in between that. So, but if you take it out at 70 and you're 80, that's why you have more equity going into your credit line because you aged. So they wanted it to be able to have more equity to borrow. And you don't even have to borrow it, but it's there to borrow.
8: So I'm assuming you've spreadsheeted, right? Like what I'm trying to picture is like taking it out at 62 with that roughly 6% growth on the line versus waiting until a later age and then you're getting that higher percentage. Well, I guess in that example, it would depend on the growth of the property too. I'm trying to figure out which one's better. I would love to spreadsheet that. I'm sure you have, or you have tools.
7: Well, Dr. Pfau did it in his book. Dr. Pfau did it in his book because what he did is
8: I'm gonna do my own though. You know, I like to do it myself.
7: You're the math nerd, right? What he did is he said Dr. Pfau's mindset with this loan program, and Dr. Pfau is a Princeton PhD in economics, so he doesn't have to say good things or bad things about this. He just researched the loan and said, why aren't more seniors utilizing this? But what he said was, if you want to stay in your home long term and you're 62 or older, you should look at this program and learn about it at age 62.
8: Yeah.
7: Because if it makes sense and you can set up a $400,000 credit line at this age, and we amortize that to age 85, that's going to be a massive credit line asset to use income tax free for things like in-home care if you don't have a long-term care insurance policy. Use the house as that.
8: So. Especially with property values where they are.
7: Right.
8: Of course, for how long have we thought property values must have topped out? Like, we must be at the top of some kind of a little real estate market here, but it's been a while. It's been going. But to get it to sort of lock in that rate where property values are high to protect yourself against a falling property value. Tell me about, you touched on interest rates a little bit ago. Tell me about how those have changed or not much in the last 5 years where we've, you know, the federal funds rate has been quite, has had a wide range in that period of time from almost zero to, what was it, 5-6% at the height where.
7: Yeah. So back. When I start, I'll just give some people some historical data. So when I started in 2005, they were around 5.5 to 5.875. The variable rate on this reverse mortgage product.
8: Okay.
7: Okay. We cast forward to after the housing market crash. We started buying mortgages with our tax dollars through that quantitative easing thing. Mm-hmm. And when they lowered the rates down to 3. So these variable rates were at 3.
8: Okay.
7: And then things spiked up.
8: Yeah.
7: After inflation.
8: Right.
7: And in a 6-month period, they went up 3-3.5%.
8: Yeah. Okay.
7: Into the sevens. So.
8: Okay.
7: Since then, the rates, in my, the highest I've seen this variable rate is about 7.5. So since then till now, it's bounced between 7.5 and 6.5.
8: That's about with traditional mortgage. That's about the range of, you know, 2.25 was probably about the low we saw in a traditional mortgage, right?
7: Yeah.
8: Anyway, and you know, upwards of 7.5. I don't know that they got to 8 in the recent years.
7: But, no. And it's an annually, a monthly adjusting rate. So it can adjust up or down monthly depending on what's going on in the market. And not to bore people, but we use a U.S. index, the Constant Maturity Treasury Index, the annual CMT, they call it. So it's the index HUD wants us to use because it's the least volatile over the past 50 years. It kind of does this instead of that. So it's a stable index that they want us to use, and that's the one this program uses, the one-year CMT.
8: So that changes monthly, but when you take out a reverse mortgage, is your interest rate fixed for the life of the mortgage, or it also follows
7: it's
8: a variable?
7: You take out the mortgage, kind of like if you take out a HELOC, you're going to follow prime.
8: Okay.
7: You take this out, you might be at 6.5 today. If it goes down to 5 in 2 years, you can go down to 5. If it goes up to 7.5, you go up to 7.5. So it'll follow what's going on in the world and what's driving that interest rate up or down, just similar to the prime rate.
8: So after inception of this reverse mortgage, the interest rate that affects the amount you have borrowed and also the growth of your home equity line is variable. And so it goes up and down with interest rates, because it seems like it sort of does. So
7: and a good perspective on that too, Alyssa, is if someone's trying to think, what's the lowest it could ever go? I would say on average about 2.5%. So if rates went to 0, you're not going to go to 0. You'll stop at a margin, which is about 2.5. What's the highest it could go? I'd say around 11, because there's a 5% cap.
8: Okay.
7: And if you add 5 to where they are today, 6 and 5, if rates went above 11, you would stop at 11. So these variable rates, if someone has this loan, you can bank on bouncing in between at a minimum 2.5 up to, say, 11, 11.5.
8: Okay.
7: I have never seen anything over 7.5 in my 22 years, but if they do, at least
8: we
7: you get some
8: protection.
7: We haven't
8: had rates that, right? But right, you weren't writing loans in the 80s, though.
7: Yeah.
8: Because, right.
7: Just to give people a perspective on like what...
8: In my conversations with clients, and some what's going through my head right now is like, you know, there could be quite a number of years where it might make sense for them to consider taking on a reverse mortgage, right? And because... You know, many people have, you know, if I'm having a conversation with a client and they're spending down their retirement assets and their cash at a, you know, good example is they're just spending down at a higher rate than I'm comfortable with, given potential, you know, sustainability of their money for their anticipated life expectancy. So when I start to have those conversations with people, that's when I'm bringing up, well, here are the, XYZ options. And, you know, of course, often one of them is a reverse mortgage.
7: Yep.
8: And so, but there's quite a lead time, right? Like, you know, okay, so when does it make sense to really seriously consider that? Of course, everyone wants to just kick it down the road.
7: Right.
8: Oh, we'll do that later if we have to. But in my mind, it's like, well, you know, is this a good time to at least start the conversation and maybe open it up? And where I'm going with this is, how do interest rates being high-ish, they're not high now compared to long-term averages, but they're like higher than still people remember, right, from 5-10 years ago. And so, you know, is this a good time for people to get serious about it, even if it's not like emergency, right, disaster scenario yet, right? They still have assets that they could live off of, but they're just drawing them down more quickly. It sounds to me like, you know, because it's a variable interest rate product, it's sort of in many situations, I think it could take the interest rates being where they are now. You could kind of take that out of the list of things to worry about.
7: And right.
8: Unless the only situation I could think of is like unless they're turning a forward mortgage into a reverse mortgage right away. We'll talk about that.
7: Yep.
8: Or if they're anticipating taking a large sum at the beginning. Right. So if your balance that you've borrowed on the reverse is going projected to be large immediately, then the interest rates being, well, I don't know if they're high compared to where they'll be in the next few years, right?
7: Right
8: now we're
7: right.
8: starting to see oil prices and inflation and all that.
7: Yeah.
8: But, you know, so interest rates are a concern if the balance is going to be high immediately, I think.
7: Yep.
8: Whereas if not, if you're just talking about, you know, get the equity line in place, it will grow. Like then the interest rates being a little bit high now, it doesn't matter.
7: It doesn't matter.
8: It's actually in that example where the balance is lower, you know, very low at the beginning with just like the closing costs.
7: Yeah.
8: Then interest rates being high now is actually a good thing because
7: right.
8: then higher growth of that amount to borrow,
7: yeah.
8: right?
7: Yeah.
8: I'll stop there for your comments because I saw you taking notes.
7: Well, yeah, well, it's
8: on my brilliant comments.
7: Everybody's got different circumstances, right? So when you sit down with someone, I always say, why are we together today? I just like to, well, this is what's going on. And, you know, we have this mortgage payment. We have 18 years left on it. We're both 75. We don't really want the payment anymore.
8: Yeah.
7: So that's one reason. So like to your point, a lot of folks will say, let's take out the reverse mortgage, let it refinance our existing mortgage.
8: Yeah.
7: And we all know that reverse mortgages don't have payments. So let's say they had a $1,500 a month payment on this mortgage payment they didn't want anymore.
8: Yeah.
7: So we refinance it into a reverse, and now they have an extra $1,500 a month in their pocket.
8: Yeah.
7: Because they refinanced it into a mortgage without a payment.
8: Yeah.
7: Now, they know the downside to that is that we have extra $1,500 a month in our pocket, and we're going to have interest adding on to the new mortgage because we don't have to make a payment.
8: Right.
7: But in their mind, we're staying here long term.
8: Yeah.
7: Our kids are fine.
8: Yeah.
7: They're wealthy. They all live out of state. They don't care about the house. We don't care about the balance.
8: Yeah.
7: So they just need the cash flow. So
8: yeah.
7: That's just one example.
8: I found a lot of examples where that would make sense.
7: Yeah.
8: So I do think important to point out that even if you have a traditional mortgage, you could just eliminate the payment via refinancing.
7: It has to be a certain, you have to have a certain amount of equity though.
8: Fair enough, yep.
7: Right, so
8: so
7: the listener's not thinking, I can refinance any mortgage I have.
8: Right.
7: So if you have about 50% equity, it's a good chance you'll still qualify.
8: Yeah, depending on your age. Yeah.
7: Yeah, if you're 62, we're down about the 35% range. So if you have a $400,000 mortgage on a $1 million home, you wouldn't qualify.
8: Right, because until it gets a little lower, yeah.
7: So, but, you know, that's very common that folks come to me with an $80,000 home equity line of credit balance with a $700,000 house.
8: Yeah.
7: And they just want to
8: get rid
7: of that.
8: Yeah.
7: And then they still have a credit line behind the scenes. So they got an extra $1,000 a month from refinancing the HELOC. And now they get $200,000 behind the scenes in that credit line. So for a large unexpected cost like a car or an extra vacation, whatever it is, they've got resources now plus the extra $1,000 a month. So it's twofold in that situation. Just going back to this client, because I like people to hear this. So this client I had in Hingham, and it was from a show we did with Wade Fowne, I think, your dad.
8: Okay.
7: And they heard it. And so they had $3.5 million in their portfolio, $2 million house in Hingham, 65 years old, both of them, and cash flow at about $15,000 a month. So why would they want to do a reverse?
8: Yeah.
7: So they don't like the feeling of having a $2 million asset doing nothing for them.
8: Yeah.
7: They want to stay there long term. So
8: they do or they don't want to stay there long? They do want to stay there long term.
7: Yeah. So I met with them and we went over, showed them the amortization schedule, and they said, what's the closing cost? For them, it was about $34,000 because you get 2% of a $1.2 million for the insurance fee.
8: Yeah.
7: We'll get into that. So the higher your home value, the higher your costs.
8: Yeah.
7: We'll get into that. But so they said, okay, the asset's worth $2 million, $33,000 in costs is nothing. So the house value will go up and offset that. We set up a $650,000 credit line, okay? They have they don't even care that it's going to be there. They're not going to use it. They might use it, but they might not. The reason they set it up is they don't have long-term care, and they don't want to buy it. So their $3.5 million portfolio, they take a distribution from that. They want this credit line to grow. And we amortized that, right? And then it was growing at 6.5%. It was like $1.5 million because it always grows in compounds in about 15 plus years. So now they'd be 75, 80 years old, and they want to have that in place if they need in-home care. And that comes out to them income tax.
8: Yeah.
7: Pay for the in-home care instead of taking money from the 3.5 portfolio, getting taxed on whatever
8: amount is in there.
7: So that's why they used it. They're just putting their other asset that's part of the net worth to work. And they only have a balance of 33 grand, so they don't care about that balance.
8: You know what I was just getting really excited about as you were talking about that is, like, would be so interesting to compare. So, like, this reverse equity line of credit scenario, right, and using it for home care, like, sort of compare that and, you know, analyze, like, you know, if they use X amount later and what's the, you know, interest that what's the cost of that via the interest that they'll pay long term when the home eventually sells, versus if they were to take long term care, like if they could qualify for long term care insurance, right, and what's that payment and how much is how costly is that to them. That would just be so interesting. Those are totally different ways to pay for something that potentially very sizable,
7: right?
8: But that would be really cool to analyze that. Like, if they also said, "Oh, and by the way, I got this insurance quote. Like, this is my premium, and this is the benefit." I would love to just like have those side by side and analyze that.
7: But their out of pocket cost for that was $800. The counseling and the appraisal. So
8: yeah,
7: they looked at it like, this is a no-brainer. It sounds too good to be true.
8: Yeah.
7: So they don't have to make a payment every month.
8: Right.
7: They just have this thing that always grows.
8: Yeah.
7: Always grows in income tax-free.
8: Yeah.
7: When they take it out, it doesn't go on their tax return. It's non-income.
8: Yeah.
7: And they said, this is a no-brainer.
8: Yeah.
7: And they don't, the house is worth $2 million in Hingham. So that asset's always going to outpace any interest accruing. I mean, if they have to, if one of them needs 24/7 care, they get that money, then that might be exhausted quickly.
8: Yeah.
7: You know, because in-home care can be just as expensive as a nursing home.
8: Oh, so. Yeah. I mean, I'm liking that. To be honest, I'm the insurance quotes that I've seen for long-term care insurance, like, have evolved over time and have gotten really, really expensive for worse and worse and worse coverage. I think that's what I've seen over the last 25 years, and I'm sort of liking long-term care insurance a little bit less and less. It's just gotten so pricey.
7: You should take it out early, right? In your 50s.
8: Yeah, but
7: 50s.
8: Even still, I just, yeah.
7: Still looking expensive
8: it's
7: at
8: just,
7: that point.
8: Yeah. And there's very few people that, you know, want or can do that in their 50s while their kids are like in college, you know?
7: Yeah.
8: I'm sort of liking the potentially use home equity for
7: and use it responsibly
8: later
7: too.
8: They're
7: using it responsibly. They have no intentions of using that credit line.
8: Oh yeah.
7: They might though. They might say, hey, if we want to buy a car, we ask our advisor. They say, take the 50 grand from the credit line. It's going to grow back. And instead of getting taxed from me giving you the distribution of the 50 from the portfolio. So there's different ways to help in down markets, as we've talked about, sequence of returns risk. People can use to stop getting
8: the market's
7: distribution.
8: What's your portfolio doing? Yeah.
7: Get the payment from here, stop taking the payment from there, and just go back to when it recovers.
8: It's a great tool to be used in down markets. Talk to me about, real quick, we don't have a ton of time, but condo associations, like townhouses, and the potential hurdles there for people to get a reverse.
7: So if you want to get a reverse on a single family, it's just straightforward.
8: Mm-hmm.
7: You just proceed. If you have a condominium inside of a complex, FHA just wants some paperwork.
8: Yeah.
7: You know, your profit and loss. They want no litigation. What's the coverage for the master insurance? They're just making sure the complex is solid. So if they're going to lend on a unit inside there and something hits the fan, they want to make sure they check them out. And then they stamp an approval for 3 years. And then any resident within that complex can take out a reverse. And if they have it and the 3 years goes by, they're grandfathered in, the people that have them. It's new applicants. They have to get a new approval.
8: Okay.
7: So almost like a driver's license.
8: Yeah.
7: They want a registration. They renew things all the time. So it's just simple paperwork. There's no cost to the association.
8: I thought there was a cost. Maybe that was years ago there was a cost. I feel like we had a hurdle one time where someone just like couldn't get it because their association wasn't cooperating.
7: Yeah. Now
8: all
7: the association have to do is email us a bunch of documents.
8: Okay.
7: We have an internal condo department that scrubs the file.
8: Okay.
7: And then they say, this looks like it'll get FHA approved. They package it up, ship it to FHA.
8: Okay.
7: And there's no cost yet. The cost actually comes when the loan, if it closes, there's a $250 fee that comes out of the borrower's credit line. So they don't even feel it.
8: Okay.
7: So it's not the association anymore. So there's no roadblocks there. So,
8: 2 minutes.
7: So that condos have to be FHA approved.
8: So it seems pretty simple. Okay. Yep. I'm just thinking years ago we had some issues, or one issue. Is there always a starting balance? Or can you pay the closing costs out of pocket?
7: You can pay them out of pocket if you want to.
8: So you could start a reverse home equity line of credit with a zero balance, so you're not immediately accruing any interest.
7: Right.
8: Okay.
7: But, I mean, that, then that comes down to an advisor like yourself saying, well, that, where's the house?
8: Where does that
7: $2 million
8: make sense? Yeah.
7: We're taking 30 out. We got to take 35 out because we're going to be five in taxes, you know, whatever, whatever it is. Instead of just, if you stay in there long term, the house covers it over time.
8: Sure, yeah. I was just thinking about like, some, you know, your example of the wealthier, you know, I'm just using this as a tool and they don't want to accrue the interest right away. And if they have a bunch of cash,
7: they can do that.
8: That could make sense. But you can start it with a zero balance.
7: And you can also make payments on reverse mortgages, by the way. That's probably
8: you inherit
7: something.
8: Money or something.
7: Yep. Come pay the balance down. You can also make a payment. You know, so if you have extra cash flow and you say, I don't like the balance at 100, I'd rather have it at 90.
8: Yeah.
7: So you can send 10 in. It drops the balance by down to 90, but guess what it just did? It added 10 to your credit line, so you could reborrow it. So there's a lot of, we could talk for years about it.
8: I heard the music. We got to wrap up. You're listening to McNamara on Money. I'm Alyssa McNamara-Reed, joined this morning by David Torres.

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2: Good morning, everybody, and welcome once again to the Expert Insight Show right here on WATD Radio in Marshfield, where every week we interview a local business owner. And, you know, when I think about local business owners, sometimes you might think about brick and mortar space or a local restaurant or what have you. But we have to remember that the people that we support locally are also in the services field. And so we are going to chat today with someone who I think everybody out there can relate to, because we all have stress in our lives. And in today's world, we have an enormous amount of stress. It could be job-related. It could be professional relationships-related. It could be children-related or just life. Life is tough these days. And so today we are with Dan Tora, who is a licensed mental health counselor with the Coastal Center and also sees patients on his own. And so today we're going to have a chat with Dan about mental health and about visiting with professionals when you need to have somebody outside of just a chat with your friend or some meditation or what have you. To learn more about Dan and his professional practice and how we can use a professional mental health counselor to help us navigate some of the stress in our world today. So, welcome, Dan.
3: Oh, thank you, Deb. Thank you for letting me be able to share my story with people.
2: Absolutely. And, you know, I want to tap into some key words. There's the word stress, and there's the word anxiety.
3: Mm-hmm.
2: Many people have stress these days, as we just alluded to. But how can someone tell the difference between normal everyday stress and anxiety that might need a professional like you to help them?
3: Hmm. Yeah, that's good. That's a good question. I would say the biggest thing is if it is starting to impede your life in certain domains, whether it be your relationship, your job, if it's impacting your ability to do those things, you should definitely seek some help. I would say that it's good to get in front of it anyways, and because a lot of times you'll come into a session and there might be some more underlining issues, you know, going on with that stress that therapists like myself can help you hash out.
2: Yeah, and I think that's great advice to get ahead of it. That's good advice for anything in life. You know, they say when you have physical pain, ironically, my daughter, she broke her tibia plateau, if I'm being specific, skiing a year and a half ago. Mm. And 2 days ago, she just had the plate removed. So yet another surgery.
3: Yeah.
2: And what do you think they said when she came out of the operating room? Don't let the pain get so strong that you're behind it. Get in front. You may not feel pain, but make sure you're taking your Advil and your Tylenol, etc.
3: Yeah.
2: I think I'm not a mental health therapist, but I think it seems to make the most sense with mental health as well. Don't wait until you're spiraling so much that you can't unwind yourself. Right.
3: Right. Right. Yeah, and the unfortunate thing with that is people do wait. And, you know, that's a lot of people are reluctant to come to therapy for different reasons, whether it's they don't. Therapy used to be seen as very taboo. And I think now it's getting, you know, it's getting its recognition now and its worth. But there's still some stigma attached, and, you know, people don't want to have to say, I'm in therapy. You know, my thought is seeing a counselor, going to therapy, it should be just as important as going to the dentist or going to the doctor. If you don't have your mental health, then you don't have yourself, right?
2: And you don't have your physical health either at that point, most likely.
3: Right, exactly. Yeah, there's definitely an overlap with the mental and the physical, for sure. Yeah.
2: So that said, I want to make sure right off the bat, because I know people listen to the show sometimes when they're in the car and coming in and out and what have you, mm-hmm. we're going to tap into the fact that we are here with Dan Tora, licensed mm-hmm. licensed mental health counselor with the Coastal Center. Where can they reach you, Dan?
3: So I'm at the Coastal Center in Plymouth. I don't mind giving out my phone number as far as my direct phone number, 774-213-1950. I'm also on Psychology Today. Just type in my name, Dan Tora, Daniel Tora, and I should pop up.
2: No, that's great. I think that's really important that people really realize, again, the Expert Insight Show, we're local. Mm. That's what this show is all about. And in fact, I'll just do a quick sidebar that if you are local and you have a business, whether it's a service-oriented business or a brick-and-mortar business or what have you, and you would like to spread the word about something important like we are doing today with Dan Tora, please reach out to us at SouthShoreConnections.com. And just fill in the contact form and we'll be happy to interview you and your business as well. But today is a little bit different because, like I said, this is really important for people to learn some tips and tricks about mental health and anxiety and what have you. What do you think's the most important thing? If someone's in therapy, what is the most important thing for them to do in order to feel successful?
3: Yeah. Well, I like to tell my clients, I ask two things of you when you come into a session, and that's just have the desire to become the best version of yourself, and complete honesty, right? Because if you're not honest, then you're only hurting yourself.
2: Yeah, of course, that makes sense. And I think part of the reason maybe why people are not being maybe they're not dishonest, but maybe they're not also being forthcoming because they're embarrassed or afraid of the consequences or what have you. And the reality is, if you're going to help yourself or your partner or the people that are around you, it's almost like, you know, what they say in Alcoholics Anonymous, you have to admit where your faults are. We all have them. So you might as well be honest and stand up, whether you're standing up and saying, my name is so-and-so and I'm an alcoholic, or my name is so-and-so and I need help with X, Y, Z.
3: Yeah. I think that's important, because to accept that you have some underlying issues or any issues, really, to be able to move on and work on that, you have to begin to accept it. But, you know, that's not going to happen right away. I just getting your foot in the door, just, you know, going to see someone like myself, I can kind of help you navigate what you want to talk about. And I know that it's not easy to talk to a complete stranger that you don't know. So it's important, that you be able to trust me. And I want to be able to trust you as well. That's why I ask for complete honesty. So it's like the therapeutic, we call that the therapeutic rapport. A very important, a connection with your therapist is very important, or you're not going to open up. And so I pride myself on that. I pride myself on building a strong rapport with my clients, let them kind of feel at ease and, I think for myself, being genuine with my clients is important as well.
2: No, absolutely. That makes sense as well. And, you know, it's funny because we chatted a little bit before we started the show, and just by strange coincidence, when you handed me this piece of paper, it came in a bright blue folder that said endoscopy.
3: Yeah.
2: And I said, oh, God, Dan, I bet you had no idea that that's my trigger word, and I'm not going to make you feel bad, but it is. It's a trigger word for me.
3: Yeah.
2: Lost my husband in 2008 to esophageal cancer, and we discovered that through an endoscopy. So I almost feel like now, many years later, I'm as healed as I could be, all things considered. But I feel like many years later, he's probably up there going, I'm going to give Deb something to talk about. I'm going to have this bright blue folder that says the word endoscopy. But the reason why I'm bringing that up in terms of this conversation is because, you know, in my case, I experienced a tragedy. You know, I had three very small children. They were 2, 4, and 6. I lived out here with an enormous support group, but no immediate family. And I lost my husband 2 days after his 42nd birthday. That was a hard thing to heal from. My best healing was the fact that I had three little kids. And so I just was going. But I am not ashamed, even on the air right here, to admit that I went through therapy. My children went through therapy, and ironically, they were in a support group that now those kids that they're with, they're all like my kids, they're young adults in college and beyond, and they're still friends with those people. I think what's indicative of that little story, and I'm still friends with their mom, is that we all need someone to share our challenges with, and it doesn't even have to be that traumatic, but the fact that I had a professional to guide me and to guide my children through this process was invaluable. So kudos to you and all the help that you're giving to people out there. And just getting to know you, I can tell, you know, you're a kind, gentle person. And I think that that's what people need sometimes, to just be able to use a trusted advisor for their mental health. And again, we are here with Dan Tora from the Coastal Center, and he also does some mental health counseling and what have you in his own private practice as well. I think it's important to share with people. They have choices in their therapists, but you're here in our studio in person. I've had an opportunity to get to know you a little bit, and I love the fact that through this show, whether it's something like a therapist or we've interviewed plenty of physical therapists, you get to know the person behind that face that appears on your Psychology Today headshot. So thank you for being open with us and sharing with us about that. One question that I wanted to ask is about common thought patterns. What are some common thought patterns that you see when people are struggling with anxiety or depression? Because there's got to be some things that people, you know, everybody experiences XYZ. What are those common thought patterns?
3: Well, before talking about the patterns, let's just talk about thoughts in general. Thoughts in general are so, so powerful. And, you know, people don't realize it, but we all talk to ourselves. We all have what I call self-talk or internal monologue going on.
2: Or sometimes external, because I'll find myself sometimes I'm like, oh my God, is anybody looking? I'm talking to myself. But go ahead, sorry.
3: Well, that's a good example. I mean, that's a good example right there, right? Is when you go in, say you go into a, you're going into a speech or whatever, you know, you can say to yourself, oh, what if I fumble? What if I slur my words? What if everybody's looking at me? What if I just do a horrible job? You're going to feel anxious, right? You're going to feel real anxious. So you want to be able to reframe your thoughts. You want to be able to look at it from a different perspective that's going to help you feel better. So what can you say better, you know, to help you in that situation? Well, you know, I've given speeches before in front of people. I know that I know my stuff when I'm going to get up there and give a speech. So, you know, I should be fine. I've done this before, you know. And now that's going to lessen. It's going to take the power away from the anxiety.
2: Well, that is a good trick. And, in fact, we're going to break, but you're giving me an idea. I want to talk about anxiety related to flying, because you triggered something that that's going to make me think about that after the break. So, once again, we are here with Dan Tora, licensed mental health counselor with the Coastal Center, and also sees patients privately. Once again, Dan, before the break, where can they find you?
3: So again, you can call me 774-213-1950. And if I don't answer, please leave a message. A lot of people don't leave messages for some reason. I am seeing clients during the day, so I can't, not readily accessible all the time. But feel free to leave a message. I'm also on Psychology Today. Just type in Dan Tor or Daniel Tor. Probably Dan Tor, I think, will get you to me. And you can go to the Coastal Center. Actually, my Coastal Center email is no more working, so I'm using my own email, and that is dantora@comcast.net. So that's D as in dog, A, N as in Nancy, T as in Tom, ura@comcast.net.
2: Perfect. 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
2: Welcome back to the Expert Insight Show, where for those of you who have been listening to us for about 2.5 years now, every Sunday we interview local business owners. And today, on our second half of our segment, we are once again here with Dan Tora, licensed mental health counselor with the Coastal Center, and he also does private counseling as well. And we have lots of things to tap into. We were talking about the break, or at the break, about all the things that we could tap into. So let's start off with couples. When you're working with couples who are in conflict, which, you know, we know the divorce rate, there are a lot of couples in conflict out there. Yeah. How can you move them from feeling like opponents, ready to beat each other up in the boxing field, to feeling like teammates?
3: Yeah.
2: It's a challenge.
3: Yeah. It is a challenge. So the biggest thing is a very common dynamic with couples is you get in a conflict. It's like me versus you, or I'm going to win, you're going to lose, right? So the idea is to change that dynamic, right, to how can we have a win-win situation? How can we collaborate as a team to resolve this conflict together? And a lot of times that takes actually hearing what the other person is saying. You don't necessarily have to agree with what that person's saying, but to let that person know who you're talking to, let that person know that you are hearing what they're saying. You don't have to agree, though.
2: Yeah, we can agree to disagree, right?
3: Yeah. Yeah.
2: And especially with raising children, that's so important because your children, whether they're young or teenagers or even out of the house, they're seeing you be opponents instead of teammates. Yeah. And what an incredible role model you could be as parents if you at least try to be on the same team, even if you have that little bit of a different. Obviously, if you're not getting along, you have a difference of opinion.
3: Yeah. The biggest thing that's going to shut down a conversation with your partner or with your children is to not listen. So, you know, if your child comes home and says, you know, my teacher was a real jerk and, you know, I just can't stand that class, right? And you say, well, hey, you need to get B's, you need to get A's and B's, you got to go to college, right? You're not listening to what your child just said. Your child just said, I'm having a tough time in class. I don't like this teacher. Okay, I'm curious as to what's going on, you know? That leads to further dialogue with your child, and they're going to want to continue to talk to you, you know? But if you poo-poo what they're saying, they're going to, you know, not to say bad words, but they're gonna say F you, and I'll go to someone else, you know?
2: Yeah.
3: And you want your kids to come to you.
2: Well, and you have to come to each other. And I love the fact that you mentioned the tool of listening because it's hard. But I also joke that, you know, to say the cliche, you have two ears and one mouth for a reason, right? They say that. Mm-hmm. So is that the one tool that couples can use to improve communication at home?
3: Yeah. We call it active listening. Active listening is you're not going in with any preconceived notions of what you want to say. You're not looking at your watch or your phone or around the room. You're making good eye contact with that person. You're looking at their lips, and you're hearing what they say. And what you want to be able to do is something that us therapists have been grilled since day one, is be able to reflect back what you think you're hearing. And they'll let you know whether you're right or wrong. But the important thing is they feel heard, and they're going to be more likely to carry on a conversation with you as opposed to you're not listening, so forget it.
2: My best friend for life, we've been best friends since we were 4 years old. She's a psychologist. She's technically a school psychologist.
3: Mm-hmm.
2: But it's so interesting to me when I talk to her, and she's in California, I'm here, so, you know, we're far away. Frequently, I will say, hello, are you still there? She is such a good listener.
3: Yeah.
2: That sometimes I wonder, are you still there? She's like, no, I'm just listening. It comes so naturally to her that I laugh.
3: Yeah.
2: Like, we must have gotten disconnected. I don't hear a voice on the other line. Yeah. And I think of Frasier in this moment. I'm listening, you know. The psychologist or counselor, what have you, mimics that for a reason.
3: Mm.
2: And if you think of that when you're in your own relationship with your partner or your children or your boss or anybody else for that matter,
3: yeah.
2: And, you know, I'm not a mental health counselor, and I am certainly, you can ask my husband, far from perfect in listening. But if you think of that Frasier moment or that moment that I just shared with you about my best friend or how counselors also say, what I hear you saying is, and maybe apply that yourself.
3: Absolutely. Absolutely.
2: That could be huge.
3: I tell my clients that.
2: Yeah.
3: I model that for them and say, you know, what if you were to say, you know, I understand that you're going through a hard time and you want me to be doing this. I get that. But however, you also have to understand I work a full-time job and, you know, when I come home, I'm very stressed. And, you know, so that invites dialogue. That invites conversation, as opposed to shutting down the conversation by not listening.
2: And it also, I would think, takes the defenses down.
3: Yes.
2: Because you're saying, I hear you. They can't really argue against that, right?
3: That is true.
2: And that's where it goes back to the teammate versus the opponent conversation that we talked about.
3: Yep.
2: So.
3: Yep, absolutely. And that's a good thing. I always tell my clients this phrase, is to be curious, not furious.
2: Mm. It's almost like you could write that on a plaque and put it in your kitchen.
3: Because if you think about it, right, if you lead with curiosity as opposed to anger, that person has to answer the question, right? I'm curious as to what makes you think that.
2: Interesting.
3: Right?
2: I'm going to try that. I might try that with my mom. Sometimes I say things and I'm like, really, Deb? Did I really? I may just ask questions. Why is your trunk always a mess? As opposed to, Mom, your trunk is always a mess.
3: There you go. That would be good.
2: That would be better. So, again, we are here with Dan Tora, who is with the Coastal Center and an independent licensed mental health counselor. I want to tap into some other interesting things. I love when these conversations flip to something that I can relate to because, you know, I'm a person who lives on the South Shore, like all of you out there who are listening. Mm. So sometimes I feel like if I can relate, other people can relate. Mm. And, you know, I just tapped into my mom. And those of you who heard my show recently know that, sadly, my dad passed away. And this was recent. And I spend a lot of time going back and forth to California. And when I'm there, I watch my dad, my mom, her sister, her husband, all of these older people. And I am not doing a good job of being in the moment. I told you at the break that I feel like sometimes I'm already 80 because I am projecting, like, am I going to be like that? Sorry, kids, you know. Yeah. It's depressing for the support people. And you mentioned that, absolutely, you know, you're in that as well with your parents. Yeah. What can you do to help the people who are supporting others, whether that's somebody older or not somebody older?
3: Yeah. I mean, really, to be an ear. You know, people need an ear to listen. They just need to vent. I'm actually going through this now with my family. I'm blessed to have my dad still alive at the age of 100.
2: Oh, wow.
3: Yeah. Yeah. And my mom is 93. They're both alive.
2: Amazing.
3: They're both still alive. So, and, you know, their wish is not to go into a nursing home. So we're doing everything that we can to keep them out of the nursing home. But that involves a lot of time from us, number one. And, you know, just getting home health agencies in there to help. I mean, God bless my sister and my brother because they are doing a lot of the work because I work full time. They're both retired, so I'm the baby of the family. So I'm still working. But I like to say I'm never off the clock, though, because when I go over there, I'm therapist, therapist Dan over there, too.
2: So. Yeah, no, and that, I think that's hard. But the nice thing about having you as a support for other people, like, you know, I guess what I'm saying is you don't have to be in a strained relationship with your husband or your wife or your children to need a counselor for yourself to be an ear or to actually say, hey, I think, Deb, you're living 20 years ahead of yourself. You know, you mentioned things about mindfulness and being in the moment.
3: Yeah.
2: We just have 1 minute left, but talk about that for just less than a minute about being in the moment so that we're not all saying, oh, my God, am I going to be like my parents?
3: Right, right. So being in the moment is really enjoying the journey, you know. Mm-hmm. If you're thinking, you know, light years ahead of yourself, right, you know, if you're thinking, what are we going to do at the funeral? We got to get to do the funeral arrangements, this and that. Now that's creating anxiety. You're getting really, really stressed out. So it's all about enjoying the moment. Enjoy the journey to the end.
2: Yeah. No, it makes sense. And then, you know, when you're at that end, you know, last time we interviewed somebody who's an end-of-life doula. So we're sort of on this meet the therapist mode. And we are very happy to be meeting the therapist, Dan Tora, from the Coastal Center. And also, he does individual counseling as well. Mm. So whether you are in a situation where you're a couple and you're struggling, or you're an empty nester and don't know what to do with your life, or you're taking care of your parents, we all need that extra ear. Dan, lastly, just share with us your phone number or the best way to reach you.
3: Yep, 774-213-1950. I can be reached at my email, dantora@comcast.net, and that's D as in dog, A, N as in Nancy, T as in Tom, ura@comcast.net. And I'm also on Psychology Today. Just type in my name and I should pop up.
2: Wonderful. Well, thank you for sharing with us today, Dan. Pleasure to have you here.
3: Well, thank you for letting me share my story because I want to be able to help as many people as I can.

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5: Good morning, good afternoon, good evening. Welcome to our show number 1093, coming to you from the Talking Bird Studio here in the South Shore of Massachusetts, where just nearby is our Talking Birds garden, hosting a new family of house wrens, fledging, we hope, happening soon. Here's some bigger good news about birds. The state of Rhode Island has passed landmark legislation establishing a phased ban on both first and second generation anticoagulant rodenticides. Now, these poisons are not just toxic to rats, but also to birds, especially predatory and scavenging species, including hawks and owls and eagles. Well, birds ingest these poisons by eating rodents or other prey that have consumed the toxic bait. And now in Rhode Island, consumer sales will be banned starting in March 2027, with total phase-outs for pest control companies coming into effect by 2029. So Rhode Island becomes the second U.S. state to take action like this, following California, which has a strict ban on the use and sale of most of these anticoagulant rodenticides. Way to go, Rhode Island, and congratulations to the Audubon Society of Rhode Island, Executive Director Jeff Hall, for playing a big part in getting this legislation passed, and on to the governor for his expected signature. Well, May as Plirting Month has passed, but we have more new proud plirters signing up, pledging to pick up litter while birding, including Richard Flanagan from Charlotte, North Carolina. Thank you, Richard. Richard tells us that he engages with other winged creatures as well. He's a beekeeper. To become a proud plirter, pledging to pick up litter while birding, visit our TalkingBirds.com website and click on the Get Involved tab at the top of the homepage there. The rather complex song of our mystery bird. The contest coming later. We have some strong clues that we'll give you now. Our bird is a smallish member of the Icterid, or New World blackbird family. The male is the only North American bird with a white back and black underparts. In breeding plumage, it has a straw-colored patch on the back of its head. Females have light brown chest and belly plumage with dark-streaked wings. Our bird, which winters in southern South America, breeds over much of the northern U.S. and southern Canada, feeding on weed seeds and insect larvae, adult insects, and spiders. That's a little info about our bird there and the sound of it, and we have some really great prizes, including the Broome Squirrel Solution 150 Bird Feeder. It is genuinely squirrel-proof, it's chew-proof, it's easy to clean, it has the vented seed tray to keep the seed fresh and dry, which is kind of important. By the way, we see this feeder advertised for $65 to $75 retail. We also have a big bag of our favorite coffee, shade-grown, bird-friendly, truly delicious Birds and Beans coffee, grown under the natural forest canopy in Central America, preserving wintering habitats for so many of the birds we love. And we have a very special two-option bonus question, a prize, courtesy of our friends from the Southwest Wings Birding and Nature Festival. We'll be talking about them, and we'll be talking with them in just a little bit. Meanwhile, a salute to another Talking Birds ambassador, the royalty of the Talking Birds audience, helping us get the word out about birds and conservation. And thank you to Natasha Hill from Queenstown, Otago, New Zealand. Thank you, Natasha. And thanks to superstar Ambassador Bill Gillette, whom Natasha credits for urging her to join our ambassador's family, helping to get the word out about birding and conservation. Easy to become an ambassador again through that all-purpose kind of get involved tab at talkingbirds.com. Still to come today, we'll talk with Mary Sia and Chris Harbord for a preview of the not-to-be-missed, if you can help it, Southwest Wings Birding and Nature Festival coming in August. Also today, Mike O'Connor will join us for Let's Ask Mike segment almost live from the archive about horned house finches. And up next, today's featured feathered friend, presented by the bigger and better BWD magazine, with each large format issue packed with beautiful photographs, illustrations, and in-depth articles ranging from backyard birds to birding abroad. 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In honor of today's guests from the Southwest Wings Birding and Nature Festival in Arizona, we've chosen as today's featured feathered friend Arizona's state bird, the cactus wren. The cactus wren is North America's biggest wren, close to the size of the American robin, although much slimmer. It has a long, heavy, slightly down-curved bill and a long, barred, rounded tail. Its back is mottled brown, and it has a heavily streaked throat and breast, lighter streaked underparts, and a distinct white eyebrow that extends to the nape of the neck. The cactus wren is a bold and inquisitive bird, actively perching on exposed cacti and filling the desert air with a song that sounds like an old internal combustion car engine trying to start up. Cactus wrens eat mostly insects and spiders as they hop on the ground and turn over leaves or forage through bushes and on tree bark. They also eat fruit, including cactus fruits, while rarely drinking water as they get most of their hydration from their food. The population monitoring group Partners in Flight includes the cactus wren on its list of common birds in steep decline, saying that if population reductions continue at the present rate, their numbers will be reduced by 50% over the next two decades. Across the cactus wren's range, habitat fragmentation is a major challenge. Its population numbers are still robust, though, estimated at about 7 million individuals. Today's featured feathered friend, Arizona's state bird, the big and boisterous Campylorhynchus bruni capillus, the cactus wren. Welcome again to our show number 1093. Well, Chris Harbord is the field trip coordinator, and Mary Sia is the event coordinator for the famous and fabulous Southwest Wings Birding and Nature Festival, now in its 35th year, and coming back to Southeast Arizona on August 5th through August 8th. And they're with us this morning to give us a preview and tell us why attending the festival would be a pretty great idea for anyone who loves birds and nature. Good morning, Chris and Mary.
6: Good morning. Yeah, well, it's a fabulous festival because we're based in the most amazing area. We're in the foothills here, Sierra Vista, where the headquarters of the festival is. The foothills of the Huachuca Mountains, one of the sky islands in South Arizona. And this is just a magnet for unusual species from Mexico, which make it up here. And it's the only place many of them can be seen in the U.S.
5: Well, that took care of my first question about the sky islands. Thank you, Chris, for that. And Mary, the headquarters of the festival in Sierra Vista, I believe, is now designated officially as the hummingbird capital of the United States. Do I have that right?
7: That's right, Ray. Sierra Vista, where we're based and where the festival happens, is right in the hummingbird capital of the U.S. And in fact, one of the places that we visit will be Miller Canyon, one of our canyons here in Sky Islands, where an astonishing 14 species of hummingbirds have been seen. And Chris, do you have anything to add?
6: Yeah, this is 14 species seen in a day.
8: Oh my gosh.
5: Well, Mary, I know that among the many events
6: that happened in the U.S., so that's why we can claim that.
5: With keynote
8: speaker. I think you can back that up very, very
5: birding and nature tours all over the world.
8: So, Chris, you're the field trip coordinator. What if you can give us some quick highlights of the folks can explore as part of the festival?
6: Yeah, sure. We have about 30-35 trips which we run at the festival. And they run out to local areas, to Sierra Vista, and a little bit further afield, maybe an hour and a half's drive away, something like that, into some of the other Sky Islands, like the Santa Rita Mountains and the Chiricahua Mountains. And the last one I mentioned there, the Chiricahuas, is particularly special because it's the only place in the U.S. you can go and see the Mexican chickadee on public land. Mm-hmm. So we have three trips which actually go out to the Chiricahuas. And usually everyone who goes on those trips does get to see the rare Mexican chickadee.
5: Wow. Well, Mary, I know that among the many events at the festival will be a special keynote dinner with keynote speaker Peg Abbott, who leads birding and nature tours all over the world. And we'll talk about those amazing sky islands that folks can explore as part of the festival experience. And how about some of your other presenters?
7: Oh, we have some wonderful presenters this year. First of all, as part of the summer festival, part of our community service, we do offer our presentations absolutely free to the public. We're very proud of that. Some of our presenters this year, we have Stephen Vaughn is going to do a wonderful presentation on the first day, Wednesday, August 5th. The Jewels of the Desert Sky, Arizona's Hummingbirds. Hmm. Now, our festival also coordinates with Sierra Vista's Hummingbird Month in August. So hummingbirds are the feature of Sierra Vista in general, which is something we're very proud of helping to develop as well here in Sierra Vista. We also have Joe Cicero talking about the Arizona fireflies and related luminescent groups. We have William Schumacher is going to talk about snakes in our area, venomous and non-venomous. And so there's going to be wonderful things. And on Saturday, we're going to have some great kids programs, kids music, live music on stage with one of our local Bisbee musical artists.
8: That explains the title, Birding and Nature Festival, including snakes. I like the non-poisonous ones myself. Well, let's get to just the meat here of getting involved with being part of the festival, lodging options, and how to register. Chris?
6: Yeah, well, registration is open online. You simply go to swwings.org and follow the links there to the festival page and to the registration page. Registration will be open to July the 15th, which is like the 2 or 3 weeks before the festival happens.
8: Okay. And lodging options?
6: There are a number of lodging opportunities, and we have some special deals we've worked out with some local hotels. Again, you find all the details fully on the website. Now, the field trips, I should say, are ones which we charge a fee for because we use some of the best guides in the region. And obviously, we're using vehicles and gas and all of this. So we do have to make a charge for them. But as part of the free festival, the free program, we do have three early morning walks at 7 in the morning, which you can come to and take part in free of charge. So that's really quite nice as well.
8: Yeah, yes, it is.
7: I also wanted to mention, as far as the Chiricahuas you were talking about, we have an overnight trip that goes. We do also have overnight trips that take us to some of these regions for a real in-depth, intimate experience in the field.
8: Mm-hmm. That's Mary Sia, the events coordinator. And Chris Harbert, field trip coordinator for the Southwest Wings Birding and Nature Festival, August 5th through the 8th. in one of the birdiest places in America, Southeast Arizona. Again, swwings.org is the website for more info and to sign up. I think if you just do a search instead for Southwest Wings, in fact, I've tried it, you can get it that way as well. Thank you, Mary and Chris, and best wishes for another fabulous festival.
6: Thank you very much, Ray.
7: Thank you, listeners.
8: Up next, our mystery bird contest. Just 1 minute.
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5: There's that rather complex song again of our mystery bird. 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In breeding plumage, it has a straw-colored patch on the back of the head. Females have light brown chest and belly plumage with dark-streaked wings. 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And that's our mystery bird. 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And one of them is if you maybe will be attending a complimentary keynote dinner. And then we have another prize if you maybe won't be able to get there. And we'll describe that one as well. But the main thing here is the phone number. And that would be 781-837-4900. Please call us as soon as possible so that we don't run out of time, even though we pretty much do every week. So call us as soon as you can. That number again is 781-837-4900. Meanwhile, let's ask Mike almost live from the archive in just 1 minute.
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5: Ah, the microphone on. I like that. Cape Cod is the place. Mike O'Connor is the guest every week on our show with our Let's Ask Mike segment. Good morning, Mike.
11: Yeah, is my microphone on?
5: Yours is on and mine is on, and I guess that covers it for the moment. I know that Cape Cod is a great place for horned larks, but you're interested in a much more exotic bird, the horned house finch, if I have that correct.
11: No, you're right. Yeah. And before I do that, I just want to go to give a quick shout-out to Diane and Laura from the Chicago area. They stopped by the other day, and Diane, it turns out, is one of your ambassadors. So, you know, they came by, and they were very friendly. And, you know, ambassadors, they always get free valet parking and a muffin basket when they come in. So,
5: oh, nice. A muffin basket?
11: Yeah.
5: I didn't know about that.
11: Well, I had eaten all the muffins by the time they showed up. But
5: so the basket, all right.
11: The basket
5: was... But get your own muffins. I mean, come on.
11: They were very friendly, so
5: yeah.
11: Thanks for coming in. And you're right, hornlocks are a thing, but this time of year we've been getting a wall of pictures sent to us from unusual birds, because it's baby bird season and baby birds look a little unusual, and one of them is a house finch. House finches, sometimes the young birds start to molt, but they have a couple of feathers on either side of their head, and they clearly look like horns. And if you look online, people have a theory, you know, what's going on with that, but there's no theory. It's just they're molting. And sometimes a few feathers hang on a little bit longer, and they're only there for a week or so, and then they molt off. And so they're not even in any field guides because it's just so temporary. But everybody knows house finches because they're pretty much a countrywide, continent-wide species that has spread in recent years. And so now everybody, I have them in my yard, and there's like 30 baby house finches, but a couple have these little weird horns going on. But it's not a new species. But at this time of year, we get cardinals with brown beaks, because those are the young ones. I don't have that big red, orange, red beak that the cardinals.

0: birds don't have any of those issues. You get birds like blue jays and my buddy the chickadees. They're born looking exactly like the parrot. So there's no there's no changeover or startup weird baby plumage for them. So I got blue jays, and it's almost impossible to tell the parents from the babies, except the babies are quivering their wings and chasing the parents around and doing a lot of squawking. But they look like the adults, and the chickadees the same way. But the key is to look for the behavior. They kind of quiver their wings, but they also have a little bit of that yellow still at the corner of their beak. You know, when the babies open their beak and they have that yellow target that the parents look for, well, some of that's still left. So they don't have any of that craziness going on. But if you got a devil bird, it's not the devil coming looking for you. It's a house finch.
1: All right. Devil is somewhere else, not in their bird.
0: The devil's down in Georgia, I heard.
1: That's right. That's, no, I can't think of his name now.
0: Charlie Daniels.
1: Charlie, of course. Charlie Daniels, yeah. Devil went down to Georgia. Okay, we got it all covered. Our mics are working and everything. All right, Mike, thank you.
0: All right.
1: We'll talk to you next week.
0: Sounds great.
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1: If you heard that sound earlier, you know we're back to the Mystery Bird Contest. One more time, listening to our Mystery Bird, that smallish member of the Icterid or New World Blackbird family. This is our Mystery Bird Contest. 781-837-4900 is the number to call, and we have beautiful prizes awaiting our winner this morning. Let's see, we have Scott in the great state of Maine. Hello, Scott.
3: Hello.
1: Hello. Good morning, Scott. Good to hear from you from Maine. And what do you think on our mystery
3: it's
1: bird?
3: It's the bobolink.
1: I think it's the bobolink, and we can't be both wrong on that, right?
3: No.
1: One of the world's most impressive songbird migrants traveling from 25... Let me try that again. Traveling some 12,500 miles... 20,000 kilometers, I guess I was trying to say, from southern South America and back every year. Throughout its lifetime, they tell us it may travel the equivalent of 4 or 5 times around the circumference of the Earth. Pretty impressive. I want to mention, too, our friend Sean Carey, who's an amazing videographer, has produced a new video about the bobolink, and we're going to get that up on our website and social media pages soon as well. Meantime, Scott, we have a bonus question for you, kind of a special one here, if you'd be interested in giving it a try.
3: I'll give it a try.
1: So this is courtesy of our friends from the Southwest Wings Birding and Nature Festival. Is there a chance you'd be able to get there from Maine in August?
3: I doubt it.
1: All right. Well, you can think about it. In the meantime, if you were going, we had a complimentary keynote dinner for you. Maybe that'll change your plans. Otherwise, we have 2 2026 Southwest Wings Festival T-shirts valued at $25 each. So here's our question.
3: Great.
1: Here's our question, Scott. Which anniversary is the Southwest Wings Festival celebrating this year? Before you answer, tell me if you need a hint.
3: I could use a hint.
1: Okay. All right. I'm going to try to make this easy with this hint. It's more than 34 years, but less than 36 years. What do you think?
3: It's the 35th anniversary.
1: 35th. How did you got that? All right.
3: I can't figure out how I got that.
1: You don't know how you got that.
3: No.
1: Well,
3: lucky guess.
1: Yeah, well, your secret is safe with me in any case. All right. Yeah, 35 years. That's pretty amazing. Well, Scott, thank you. Oh, you have won all of those prizes, and if you'll stand on the line there, well, Jesse
3: thank
1: will
3: you,
1: get
3: Ray.
1: Your paper.
3: Enjoy your show.
1: Thank you, Scott. All right, Scott, up in Maine, correctly identified.

0: Identifying the bobolink as our mystery bird, and then with just that minor hint that he didn't even need, how long the beautiful Southwest Wings Birding and Nature Festival has been going on, 35th year this year, swwings.org, by the way, the website, if you want to check that out, certainly worth doing. We are almost out of time for this morning. We mentioned earlier about proud plurters still checking in, even though our official plurting month ended in the month of May. And we have another proud plurter we wanted to thank, and that is Mason from Houghton, Michigan. Thank you, Mason. He says, "One time I visited the great nation of Japan, where I met a young man named Sasuke Hirohito. He told me about the joys of birding, which got me into the whole idea. When I arrived home from my trip, I told my friend Goop about birding. This became a shared venture. Soon enough, I started listening to the podcast, and Goop did too." And Mason says that when they discovered their shared love of plurting, this snowballed into their becoming proud plurters and talking birds ambassadors. "I tell this story," says Mason, "to anyone who'll listen, just how much I love plurting and the greater plurting community." Well, that is great. Thanks, Mason, and thanks again, Goop. And again, to become a proud plurter, pledging to pick up litter while birding, visit our talkingbirds.com website and click on the Get Involved tab at the top of the page. And that is going to be it for this morning's show. We thank you so much for listening. Next week, by the way, we'll welcome the leader of a group called Sisterhood Birding, doing some amazing thing to encourage women to join in on birding tours and being very successful at it. Well, thanks to our amazing Talking Birds team, Debbie Bleacher, Freya McGregor, and our producing engineer, Jesse Wilkins. I'm Ray Brown. Thanks for listening. See you next week.
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8: 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Chris, happy June. How goes it?
9: It goes pretty well. Yeah. I can't believe it's June already.
8: That's what I was thinking.
9: Yeah. I mean, the year's just about half over, which is crazy. And, that means we have the other half of the year to correct all our financial planning mistakes for everybody so that in 2007 or 27, you can feel really confident. But, exciting stuff going on though, right now.
8: For sure.
9: You know, and, with the market and everything. So I'm sure we'll talk about that during the course of the show. But a lot of exciting stuff and good stuff going on.
8: Well, a lot of it is about AI. It seems like everywhere you turn, people are talking about it. It's on the news. It's in business, healthcare, schools. It's affecting jobs. But most retirees are sitting there thinking, well, that's interesting, but what does that have to do with me?
9: It has everything to have to do with you. I mean, for you listening out there, if you're in the market at all with your, you know, mutual funds or whatever, if you have any equities at all that are doing well, and just in the last few weeks, I mean, sensationally well, that is basically driven by AI. And that's what we're going to talk about in today's show, because whether you realize it or not, AI has significant impact on your retirement. It's not just your investments. That's the one thing we just talked about. It's not just the stock market, but it's your income. It'll help increase your income, hopefully reduce overall your expenses down the road. Healthcare, it's going to affect your family, your taxes, even your legacy planning. So the biggest mistakes retirees can make is assuming AI is only for a young person's issue. And I believe it may become one of the biggest economic shifts since the internet. And AI is not coming. It's actually here. It's been here for a little bit, but it's ramping up, kind of like an avalanche or a snowball coming down a mountain, and it's getting bigger and bigger. You know, it's about, I don't know, 15-20% of the way down, and you can already see the effects that's happening around you. It's going to steamroll really, really fast and get really, really large and affect just about everything you do.
8: It is here, Chris. And it's funny, though. Many people think it's something that's years away.
9: No, it's definitely already here, Deb. I mean, think about how quickly technology changes the world. Most of us remember the internet, no internet, right? No smartphones, no GPS, and no streaming online, that type of thing. Most everybody uses, streaming to watch television now. So now imagine those changes compressed into just a couple of years, and that's what AI could look like for you. So, the internet was a while ago, and smartphones were a little bit before that, and all of these things. But think about all that happening right at once. You know, right now, banks are using it, hospitals are using it, insurance companies are using it, investment firms certainly are using it. I'm even using it now, and I'm integrating it more and more into my practice. And that means retirees really need to pay attention. So you have an opportunity here, and the number one thing is productivity could create massive wealth going forward for folks. And if you're not participating, and if you're afraid of this, you are definitely going to be falling behind and going to have a lower quality of life in retirement than you really deserve. So you need to really pay attention and, listen to someone like me, help guide you through it.
8: All right, let's start with the good news here.
9: Well, historically, when productivity increases, that's, one of the things, economies tend to grow. So think about it, whether, electricity, automobiles, computers, the internet, all of these things changed how things are done. There's some growing pains, no question. But when these industries were created, companies became way more efficient, profits increased, and investors benefit. Remember, stock market goes up, not because people's attitudes, people say, let's go. If you get a positive attitude, the market goes up. Ultimately, stocks go up, and therefore the market goes up because profits increase, and these companies are growing and having earnings. So AI may become another one of those transformational periods. So let me correct myself. AI will become the most transformational period to date. We will not see anything like this in our history prior to this. So if businesses can produce more with fewer resources, profits will increase dramatically over time. That can create opportunities for investors. And I'm not talking just a company like, we hear about NVIDIA and Apple and, Google and all that. And those are all great companies. Maybe you invest in them, maybe you own products they offer, whatever the situation is. But the point is, they are helping create this AI revolution, right? But it's going to trickle down to other industries. I mean, things like, John Deere, as an example, is going to benefit from this. There's so many businesses down the ladder that are going to benefit. So it's not just a few group of stocks that are going to grow. It's going to bring all these companies up with them.
8: So it sounds like we're at the beginning of another major growth cycle, Chris.
9: Yeah, it's definitely possible. I'm not saying, the market, I don't care what cycle we're in, internet or otherwise, there is always ups and downs. But if you gave me a starting point today and you put me out 5 years or 10 years, I could say that you're going to be doing very well 5 and 10 years from now. You know, we could have a recession here in a couple of years or sooner. You never know. And that's a healthy pullback and a reset of the market. But AI is not going anywhere. And because of that, you know, you're going to, you know, have increased opportunities for more growth down the road with it. And therefore, if you can manage the ups and downs of the market, you're going to do very well. And the idea here is, you know, you don't want to put all your money in the market to take advantage of this situation. No, but you have to have the right allocation there. So, you know, that is the appropriate way to plan for this. Again, sitting on the sidelines because you're afraid of it, I can guarantee you're going to miss out and not benefit. You know, it's just one of these most powerful economic forces over the next decade, as I just pointed out, you know, 10 years out. So the question isn't whether AI matters. It definitely does. The question is how to participate intelligently without making taking unnecessary risk. And so that pitfall that you could have is chasing the AI hype.
8: I imagine that's where people could get into trouble.
9: Yeah, absolutely. And it's kind of what I was talking about.
8: Yeah.
9: Whether you hear it at the barbershop, you hear it on the news, you read it in the paper, you get it on Facebook or your email. A lot of people get emails of all this stuff, buy this stock, buy that stock. You know, you're going to make 1,000% in 2 years, whatever it is. You know, if you're putting all your money in and chasing those types of things, there's a good chance you're taking on way too much risk and you're not going to have those returns promised to you. You actually might lose money. And so you got to take a better approach. So every major innovation creates excitement, and that's good. And excitement often creates speculation. We saw it when during the dot-com boom. I'll just give you some history here. If you watch the Super Bowl, remember all those commercials that we had, all the internet commercials for all the, you know, all the dot-coms, and they had all these commercials.
8: Ages ago. Doesn't it seem like forever ago?
9: Yeah, but it's funny. So the one Super Bowl, they had all these dot-com companies bought all this media time, right? And then,
8: Big Daddy.
9: Okay. And then a year later, Super Bowl commercials were like the death of all these mascots of these dot-com companies. It was really funny because it was in 12 months, it was almost all over. That bubble had burst. So, you know, cryptocurrency surges. I mean, we've seen Bitcoin go up to, I think, you know, 120,000, and it's about half that now, or just over a little bit over that. So, I mean, that is something to consider because it, you know, goes up and down. You know, we've had various bubble markets during the course of the years. Again, a bubble doesn't mean it explodes and goes away. I mean, the internet and the dot-coms didn't go away, but we had a bubble that burst, overvaluations, we had a pullback, everything reset, and those companies done very well since then. So, again, you got to, you know, be a little cognizant of what you're doing and be careful. So people hear a buzzword and start throwing money at, you know, at anything connected to it. And you can't do that. Retirement money should never be based on the headline, you know, a barbershop talk or something here in the doctor's office. Retirement money should be based on an actual plan. And there will likely be AI winners and there will also be some AI losers, of course. And that's why we don't concentrate any one place or just a few positions. Many companies currently claiming to be AI companies may not actually survive this at all. I mean, some succeed and some go by the wayside because their tech doesn't work or whatever. Again, you got to be very careful. You got to be broad-based. And that's what we do for AKIP Retirement Wealth Advisors when you manage your money. We are not putting you all in AI. I'm not suggesting that. What I'm saying is we're getting exposed to the market, which will benefit from AI as a whole. I'm just trying to get you to understand that if you're underexposed to the market based on your risk tolerance because you're afraid of AI, you're definitely going to miss out.
8: Here's a question for you, Chris. You talk a lot about inflation. It's one of the biggest concerns we hear from retirees. Do you think AI can help with inflation?
9: Yeah, it definitely can help with inflation. I mean, when you have inflation, if a business comes dramatically more efficient, production costs could decrease, so it could cut the cost of goods and services there. Logistics can improve, again, cutting costs, and administrative expenses may shrink. So that could reduce some inflationary pressures over time in various industries. So now that doesn't mean price is suddenly going to fall. It doesn't work that way. But increased productivity is generally a positive force for long-term economic growth. And retirees need growth because inflation never retires. We have a couple types of inflation. I mean, we have the inflation that we realize, like you know, our credit card interest rates, our cost of a gallon of gas at the pump, groceries, that type of thing. And then the other one is, I would say, healthcare inflation, which is much higher of a rate year over year than what the other one is. So there are a couple of different types of inflations to look at, but AI can help improve on both of them.
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0: 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And Chris's goal is to put wealth in your retirement. That's the name of his company, Cape Retirement Wealth Advisors. So, Chris, after all the years you have spent helping retirees, I imagine you've seen just about everything.
1: Yeah, I've seen a lot.
0: I bet.
1: and what's interesting is that most retirement mistakes aren't made by careless people necessarily. They're made by hardworking, successful people who have done things right. The problem is retirement has changed for folks. So tax laws change all the time. Markets obviously change. You know, we AI and stuff we talked about earlier. Healthcare has been completely changed the way it used to be. Of course, we have life changes that, you know, happen that we not necessarily can plan for. And we tend to see the same mistakes over and over again based on these things.
0: Well, let's look at one that may surprise people.
1: Well, some may agree or disagree with me, but I say people have too much cash a lot of times. And now, you know, I don't want you to misunderstand me. Everyone should have some emergency reserves, but usually it's just, you know, 3 to 6 months. So that cash has a purpose. But we regularly meet people with hundreds of thousands of dollars sitting in checking accounts, savings accounts, or other money markets because they're afraid of the market, which makes no sense.
0: Well, it sounds safe enough.
1: It feels safe, but, you know, we talked about inflation earlier. Inflation doesn't go away. It doesn't sleep, and it quietly works against you all the time, right? Mm. So let's say inflation averages 3%, and historically that's about right. $1 million sitting idle effectively loses $30,000 of purchasing power per year. So you don't get a bill. Nobody calls to tell you about it. It just slowly happens and erodes your purchasing power. So, you know, over time, that $1 million really isn't worth that much. And so you need to kind of keep pace with inflation at minimum and ideally outpace inflation. So again, if you're in these, you know, money market accounts, savings accounts at the bank, earning less than 1%, you're losing money every year. You don't see it on paper. Your bank statement's fine, but you're not going anywhere. You're actually going backwards.
0: Mm. What's another misstep that you see people making?
1: Well, you know, people focus on how much money they've accumulated, but have no plan for how to turn it into income. Mm. And retirement isn't about having a pile of money. Of course, the bigger pile you have, the more options you have, right? Things that you can do. But it's really about creating that paycheck to replace the one you left at work. And so people know exactly how much they've earned when they were working. But surprisingly, few know exactly where retirement income is going to come from. And, you know, from 5 or 10 years from now. So it's really interesting. A lot of it sneaks up on them. They go to retire and they're like, okay, I have this pile of money. Now what? And we don't, that's stressful right there. So we want to plan for that, have a income plan in place so you know exactly where the income is coming from. You don't have to worry about things.
0: That's a different way to look at it for sure.
1: Yeah, I mean, the question isn't about how much money do I have. The question is how much income can I reliably generate? And, you know, that's one thing. But the other thing is how much income do I need? So these are some of the questions that we're going to answer for you when we put a plan together.
0: All right, this next one sounds maybe a little boring to people, but it's quite important.
1: It's critically important, and it happens constantly. People You know, you get divorced, you remarry, you lose a spouse, have grandchildren. These are life events that happen to some or all of us, different things. But one thing you never do is you may not update your beneficiaries. I see this all the time. I would suggest that 70% of people who have a situation like this have never updated the beneficiaries. Whether they skipped their mind or just thought it was done automatically or just didn't think it needed to be adjusted. We've seen situations where retirement accounts still listed beneficiaries from decades ago. Mm. And that can create enormous problems. And certainly, you know, money goes to places you have no intention of going to or don't want it to go to because of the, you know, life change that happened years before.
0: Well, what about a will? If you have a will, hopefully you do. Wouldn't that fix everything for you?
1: It really doesn't. So when you have a retirement account, a 401k account, if you have a listed beneficiary, it supersedes any will. So wills are good for things like, you know, where's my car going to go? Belongings, that type of thing. But other than that, if you have a listed beneficiary on an account, that's what's going to where it's going to be headed to. And the will's not going to do anything for you.
0: So that's why that review that you do is very important.
1: Absolutely. You know, when I meet with people and you become a client, certainly we're going to review all your beneficiaries to make sure everything's up to date. You know, another thing I see when I meet with people, they're not sure what to do. You know, maybe it's some family dynamics here or whatever. They're on the outs of a child with a child and whatever. So we do what's best at the time, but I let them know that you can always change it down the road. So it's not etched in stone. But you definitely want to address it. Maybe that's why some people don't address it, because they don't want to have to deal with certain family situations.
0: I get it. Okay. This next one, Chris, seems especially relevant after the strong run we've been seeing in the market.
1: Many people don't realize how concentrated they become. Maybe they bought a technology stock years ago. Maybe they accumulated company stock. Maybe one investment performed extremely well. Now suddenly, you know, 30, 40, even 50% of your portfolio depends on one area, one thing. And that's not necessarily investing. Actually, it kind of comes gambling. I hate to say the word, but that's too much concentration in one area. And so you got to be very careful with that.
0: And concentration works great until it doesn't.
1: Yeah, exactly. I mean, every concentration reminds us of that. I mean, I don't care what the stock is or what it is that you owned. You could have owned XYZ stock and went from $10 to $100. Makes your portfolio look great. Now half your money or so might be in that particular stock. And then overnight, which could, it loses 50%. Now your portfolio looks dramatically different. You were about to retire tomorrow, but now you can't because you have, you know, 25% or so less money than you had before. And that's what can happen. So, you know, I work with a lot of people who have, because of work and things, they have very high concentrations in company stock. And I work with them closely to, you know, get them out of it over time, gradually, to diversify into other things that are going to be more broad-based to eliminate that risk. You know, it's a gift if you have a stock that's done very, very well and you have high concentration in it. But over time, you definitely need to look at alternatives. I'm not saying sell all of it, but you want to reduce that amount to something maybe closer to 5% of your portfolio, not 50% or more.
0: Chris, this next one you talk about a lot, and it's very important.
1: Yeah, you know, this is huge. Most people spend decades focused on saving money, and I applaud you for that. If you're saving money, gold star. But very few spend enough time thinking about how they're going to withdraw it. We often see retirees with large traditional IRAs, which, you know, potentially is a tax issue with future required minimum distribution concerns down the road. And that, again, gives you that unnecessary tax exposure. So without a strategy, taxes can become one of the largest expenses in retirement. You know, the tax laws are changing all the time. So you want to make sure you're reviewing and taking advantage of any tax law changes and planning for them down the road. I can tell you, for me, I'm not going to have to worry about taxes. The way I've set myself up, I started years ago, of course. I won't have any tax on any of my income from retirement accounts, those types of things, on Social Security, any of that. And it's possible if you start early enough. But, you know, there's always something out there that you could probably tweak to keep more of your money and give less to Uncle Sam.
0: Nobody likes discussing this next one, Chris. It's an uncomfortable situation, shall we say.
1: Yeah, that's exactly why it becomes a problem. Many retirees assume it's not going to happen to me, right? But planning isn't about what you hope happens. Planning is about preparing for what could happen. A major healthcare event can impact your savings, have a profound effect on your spouse, your children, your legacy goals. So long-term care conversations, although are uncomfortable, but they are far less uncomfortable than they are when than being unprepared. So you want to prepare for something, and that is one of those things that, from a statistical standpoint, you want to look into. I know it costs money. There's no free lunch here. And so you're carving out a portion of your investments to help combat this. But let me tell you, you don't want to be in your 70s or 80s, that much older, and face a situation that you are just financially unprepared for, and have it not only affect you, but affect your loved ones. Because you're causing an issue for more than just yourself.
0: And this one might be the biggest mistake of all, Chris.
1: I think it is. People retire and think, okay, I'm done. 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
0: 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So, Chris, we've talked about a lot of mistakes that come from people maybe just ignoring their portfolio, or maybe they don't even have a retirement plan. But it's not from bad intentions.
1: It's definitely not from bad intentions. I mean, at the end of the day, people are, they know they need to save for retirement. They're hopefully doing the right things, putting money in their 401k, whatever. But a lot of times they do it without any kind of direction. And you need that direction. Why am I doing this? Does it make sense? You got to ask yourself these questions, and you're going to need help from somebody like me to answer them for you and to point you in the right direction. I invite you to come reach out to me. Let's do planning in advance for you. Let's see where you sit for retirement, if you're doing the right things, and I'll be able to uncover that for you. And then I'm going to make a few tweaks for you that'll vastly improve your situation and your future retirement. And if you're in retirement, still give me a call, because again, I'm sure I can help you out and adjust a few things for you. I'm going to make your, the future retirement for you, the rest of it, even better than it currently sits. So give me a call. I'd love to hear from you.
0: And the number, that's easy, 508-659-5849. All right, Chris, lots of things to think about in this new AI situation. It's everywhere. You mentioned the barbershop. I wasn't at the barbershop, but I was hearing it at places like the grocery store even. It's crazy. It's a big deal, and people need direction, as you mentioned.
1: Yeah, and I'd love to answer the questions about it. First of all, you don't want to fear AI. You want to embrace it, number one. It's coming whether you like it or not. There are going to be a lot of changes that you see rapidly in your world. So like anything else, you want to learn it as best you can, because it will affect you and it should affect you in a positive way. From an investing standpoint, you want to make sure you're exposed and benefit from what's coming, because your accounts will grow just a little bit better than if you avoid it altogether. And I want people to have their be in a situation where they'd be better off down the road than they are today. And, exposure to AI is certainly one of those things. So thank you all for listening. Deb, thanks for your help as usual. And we will talk to you all next week.
3: 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This information should not be considered tax or legal advice. Individuals should consult with a professional specializing in the fields of tax, legal, accounting, or investments regarding the applicability of this information for their situation. 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Investments will fluctuate and, when redeemed, may be worth more or less than originally invested.
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8: Good morning to you. Good morning, everyone, and welcome. Welcome into the South Shore's Morning News. I'm Rob Hackelow with the morning team. 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Like and subscribe. And you can see I have a special guest in studio with me this morning. And I want to welcome Megan Watts to the program. Megan is the president of the Pembroke Farmers Market. Megan, good morning.
9: Good morning. Thank you for having me.
8: Great to have you here on WATD. All right, so let's talk about the Pembroke Farmers Market. Tell us about the group and what you guys do.
9: Sure. So we are a group of residents. Obviously, we all live in Pembroke, and we are actually mostly moms, moms of younger kids who are in the Pembroke school system. And so in 2024, we got together, actually probably started conversations in 2023, got together and we're like, you know, we would really love to have a farmer's market in Pembroke. We feel like it's such a great place. And Pembroke, you know, it's around a lot of things, but it was kind of hard to get to surrounding towns for farmer's markets. You know what I mean? They're only on certain days, certain hours. It's not like going to the grocery store. So we thought, you know, it'd be nice and convenient convenient if we had one here instead. And so we got together and we made it happen. And so in 2024, we became our an entity. We registered and became official. And then this is going to be our third season coming up.
8: Wow. Well, yeah. Congratulations on that. It's a good story then, how it all came together.
9: Yeah.
8: Local people. And again, there are many wonderful, by the way, farmers markets. And we want to give a big salute to all of them that do a great job in all these towns made up, as you said, primarily of volunteers who just have the, you know, the energy and the excitement and the love of local products.
9: Yeah.
8: And so why not have one in Pembroke?
9: Exactly.
8: And so
9: the more,
8: now
9: the
8: you
9: better.
8: Do. Yeah, this is great because, you know, because people love to go around to really more than one sometimes.
9: That's true. Yeah, because you get different vendors, you get different farms, you get different perspectives, and every market offers a little bit of a unique kind of take on it. So I think that ours is unique in that we are, we realize that we like to do events. So we have these theme style markets every now and then. We have Kids Day in July. We have Senior Day, which we launched last year, which was a really big success because we're at the Pembroke Community Center, the new Pembroke Community Center, which if you haven't been to Pembroke Center, it's a really great building and they did a great job on it. And it's just so nice to have it there because for a while, you know, there wasn't this kind of gathering place for people in the center. And so it's a really great place. And it's been just, it's become really the heart of the community. So we're there. But Pembroke Council on Aging is there. So we have a really good relationship with them. And so we said, why don't we have Senior Day last year? And so it was a big hit and we're bringing it back this year. We do a Fall Fun Day in October, which is so much fun, so well attended. And of course, we have our first market, which is always a big hit, which is coming up on June 13th.
8: Ooh, okay. All right. So let's get the details here. So when does the farmers market take place? You said the first one is coming up June 13th?
9: June 13th, yep, 10 a.m. to 1 p.m. So this year we actually are on a reduced schedule. So we used to be weekly, and as you mentioned, we are all volunteers.
8: Did you find that was, did you bite off more than you could chew, as they say?
9: I think so, yeah. I mean, luckily.
8: I mean, imagine as it grows and you get more people volunteering, you know.
9: Yeah, and we have a great team of volunteers, and we are very lucky. We have a lot of actually Pembroke High School students who have been
8: That's kind of nice.
9: Unbelievably helpful in showing up and doing kind of whatever we ask for them. So,
8: big
9: shout out to the Pembroke High School community because they really helped us and they will continue to help us this year. But yeah, it's a lot. It is definitely a lot. You're planning an event every single week. And like I said, we have these special events as well that require even more planning because, you know, you're hiring in more entertainment, more special, you know, activities. And so it was a lot, but we wanted to keep those big activities, those big events, and so we decided that a reduced schedule would kind of help us as well. So
8: it's the second and fourth
9: Saturdays, June through September, and then we will also have our final market, which is our Fall Fun Day, on October 3rd.
8: Oh, great.
9: We will actually have back-to-back markets the last week of September and then the first week of October.
8: Okay, to kind of wrap it up there. Okay.
9: Yeah.
8: So now the first one will be Saturday, June 13th, and that's 10 a.m. to 1 p.m., Pembroke Community Center, right there in beautiful Center Street in Pembroke, right there. And it is, as you said, it's a beautiful spot now, and everything really looks great. Not that the center didn't always look great. It's quite, you know,
9: it's got
8: historic,
9: like an old town feel, you know what I mean? It's just a very small town center, but there's a lot. It's really being built up, and there's a lot in Pembroke Center now. So, and if you haven't been to Pembroke before and you're a nature lover, we are the perfect place to come. So, you know, come to the farmer's market and stay and walk some of the beautiful trails that we have, see some of the beautiful ponds. It's a really great place if you're a nature lover in particular.
8: Yeah.
9: Which I have become since moving to Pembroke.
8: Well, I was going to say, because you live here now with your family. You felt it's a great place for you guys to raise a family. Mm-hmm. You love Pembroke, as obviously you wanted to get involved. Was it kind of for you, Megan, personally, the same thing going to the other farmers market? What made you really want to make sure this kind of what became a success?
9: Sure. I mean, yes, I love farmers markets. I'm a big fan of supporting local and especially supporting local farms. I actually work at a local farm, Holly Hill Farm and Cohasset, where I'm a teacher. We're an educational farm as well. So, you know, I believe very strongly in the importance of supporting small farms for a lot of different reasons. But, you know, small farms are disappearing, and it really takes all of us to support them and keep them here, keep our dollars local, keep our agriculture local. It's better for our health. It's better for the environment. Like I said, it keeps our dollars local. So so I'm a big believer in that. And then, you know, we've gotten to know a lot of other small businesses. I mean, I was primarily in it for the farms. That's why I enjoy going to farmers markets. Yep. And again, just based on my profession. But seeing these local business owners, it's really, I'm inspired by them because, I mean, we work hard for the farmers market as volunteers, but most of these people, this is their side job. This isn't even their full-time job. I mean, they're spending their free time just doing something out of pure love of it and then spending their weekends at farmers markets selling to the public. So this is like an around-the-clock thing for them. And they make beautiful products, and they're just really, it's truly inspiring. So to be able to help small businesses, help our local economy, I mean, I think there's just so many great reasons to support our farmers market, but really any farmers market. I think that the wonderful thing about farmers markets is we all want to help each other, you know. Yeah. We all want to see everyone else succeed. Because we succeed, the vendors succeed, and the community succeeds.
10: It is fun. And so many people more and more love to support local, you know, when it comes to whatever it is. If it's a business, a charity, what have you. If I have to give the money, which, you know, again, doesn't go quite as far as it used to, Megan, as well. We want to put it somewhere. A lot of people, you know, again, if you say this is supports a local business or someone that you said they're doing this mainly, you know, again, the love of what they do.
9: Yeah.
10: It's great to support that. And again, there's some fun things that you can find, right?
9: Yeah. Oh, absolutely. Fun and unique and things you never thought you'd want. But, you know, you find yourself just walking home with more than you more than you planned on getting.
10: Well, this is great. We wanted to make sure we get the kind of plug the start of what's going to be a great season, 2026, for the Pembroke Farmers Market. And you can find out more at PembrokeFarmersMarket.org and also on social media, Facebook as well as Instagram.
9: Yes, correct. 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
10: All right. 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And the community is, again, the South Shore. Looks like a good list of different vendors on here.
9: We have
10: on
9: about
10: the webpage.
9: 30 vendors at the first market. Wahlburgers will be serving up food. We have a local restaurant, Christina's. They have the best sandwiches. We have a popsicle vendor, cotton candy. I mean, it's going to be a fun market.
10: Yeah.
9: It's going to be a lot of fun.
10: It's going to be a great year.
9: Yeah.
10: And a lot of good community sponsors as well.
9: Yes.
10: Including our good friend Peter, it looks like, at Tiny
9: and
10: Sons.
9: Yeah.
10: I know he was excited to share that. He loves to help out.
9: He really does. All of our sponsors have been really great, and a lot of them are repeat sponsors, so we're very grateful to all of them.
10: PembrokeFarmersMarket.org. Don't miss out. The first one is going to be Saturday, June 13th, 10 to 1, right?
9: Yes.
10: Those are the hours. And Megan Watts has been with us. Megan is the president of the Pembroke Farmers Market. Megan, thanks so much for coming on WATD.
9: Thanks for having me, Rob.
10: The South Shore's Morning News rolls on. Rob Hackler with the morning team. Dan in our newsroom. Anthony, our intern. And it's time to check in with our tech guy, David Snell, over at AxSmart IT in Wareham. David, good morning.
11: Good morning, Rob, and good morning, everybody.
12: Good morning.
10: All right, here we are. Another week, another topic in LastPass. LastPass breach settlement. What it means for you. All right, well, if don't know what LastPass is, maybe this isn't for you, but you never know, right?
11: That's exactly right.
10: You know, there's a lot of things that you might have used before that you might have forgotten about, because this is a few years now since something happened here, this breach, David. So take us back a few years.
11: So let's go back to 2022, when LastPass, the industry leader in password managers, was breached a number of times and caused so many problems for folks, even ourselves, that we used LastPass back then as well. So finally, it's actually happened. They're going to actually have a settlement for people who were using LastPass in 2022.
10: Okay, so a settlement. And so this means you could be entitled to cash?
11: Cash. It could be entitled to a minimum of $25, which is not bad for waiting around 4 years for this, but and you're likely included if you lived in the United States and you used LastPass.
10: Okay. So now with a lot of these things, these settlements, you know, there's compensation. For the most part, do you think, I don't know what the studies are, Anthony, you know, or you use that, you know, you might get something, maybe your cell phone provider or something has a lawsuit they have to settle. Sometimes, right. David, it ends up being like less than a buck as it goes around. Do most people just leave that on the table, though, I wonder?
11: Yeah, that's kind of what happens. And unfortunately, it doesn't really help us as consumers in the industry, because the more people that take advantage of it, the more likely it is that companies will be a lot more secure, so they don't have to pay as much out.
10: Yeah.
11: So this is being settled now. The reason we're bringing it up, Rob, is that we as consumers have 1 month now to actually sign up for the LastPass settlement, to submit a claim.
10: Mm-hmm. Okay, now, if you used it in the past, would you have been contacted? Do they reach out, or is it one of those things you have to be proactive?
11: They have reached out, but that doesn't mean that you can't still get a payout if you haven't heard from them. You just won't be able to do the settlement online, so you just need to make a phone call. So they're even going to be paying out to folks who didn't have, who used their free tiers, that you weren't even paying for LastPass. So it's important that people do this. And if you had some type of a larger loss that you can actually identify, you can get up to $90,000.
10: Well, I was going to say, yeah, in some cases, there could be the loss could be something substantial to yourself, or I don't know if it matters. Is there a separate thing for businesses, or how does it all work?
11: No, this is all the same. You just have to get signed up to submit a claim.
10: Okay, so anyone listening here, and again, maybe you know someone, you know, a relative of yours or a friend, make sure you tell them about this. They might have been, you know, maybe they told you about, you know, I've been using LastPass, and this was the item, you know, to have your data was stored in those password vaults?
11: Yep, and they hacked the vault, which said couldn't happen, and then they said everything was encrypted, so they couldn't break the encryption, mm-hmm. but guess what? They broke the encryption.
10: Oh, yes.
11: So they had master passwords, they had all sorts of information on individuals using LastPass mm-hmm. at the time, and obviously they've been trying to get to us or get at us with the information that they stole.
10: Yeah. What is the company's in good shape now?
11: They were the industry leader. Now they're falling behind.
10: Yeah.
11: But they're still in the industry, and they're still doing. Apparently, they're working on their security and have been for 4 years. But you know, if you're looking at other types of password managers that you may be more concerned with security, you might want to look at Bitwarden or 1Password, because they're the ones that are coming up in the industry now. The LastPass has been going down.
10: Okay. So, again, you have to file a claim before July 2nd of this year.
11: Exactly. Or otherwise, you won't be in the group that's going to get paid out. Now, one of the reasons that I wanted to bring this up, and we all have to be very, very careful now for the next month or even longer, because keep in mind that there's a website, lastpasssettlement.com, that is where you're supposed to go to officially sign up for this payout. But hackers are going to be using, and scammers are going to be using, similar websites to attract you to come in and log in, get logged in, put in your information, and all the things they need to, again, get at you, to come after you. So be careful of scammers, Farrar, because this is going to be very important for them, too.
10: Yeah, that's another good point as well, is they'd like to, you're right, a phony settlement website. I didn't even think about that, but it makes a lot of sense to try to grab any time, you know, where a lot of people are doing something, you know, you got to make sure you're going to the right site then.
11: Exactly right. There's one site that is there for this. You have to make sure that you get to the exact settlement. Because when I looked at it myself, I spelled LastPass settlement, and I did it with two S's, not, you know, two instead of the three.
10: Yeah.
11: And it took me to another website.
10: Yes, that's right.
12: Yeah, I'm going to switch a couple letters around.
10: Yeah, because it's LastPass settlement, but you're right. You know, it's like pass, P-A-S-S, and then settlement spelled,
12: as three S's.
10: Yeah, three S's.
12: That.
10: Oh, my gosh.
11: Three S's, yep.
10: All right, so David Snell's got the links and all the information on the blog, so if you want to get started there, that would be a good place to find out more about the settlement, see what you're entitled to, and if you are entitled to something, and it sounds like if you used it, you are, take advantage of that, right, David?
11: Exactly. Let's make them pay out for their problems, but also it's going to get you $25 at a minimum.
10: $25.
11: Yeah. It's a couple of cups of coffee.
10: Yeah, it is. Yeah, I know it is. It is, you know. Not a lot, but that's something. All right, so David, where do people go to get more?
11: People, folks, go to AxSmartIT.com and get my blog link.
10: 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Thank you, David.
11: Thank you, gentlemen.
10: Bye-bye.
12: Thank you.
10: 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David Snell, AxSmart, every week at this time on WATD. This is South Shore's Morning News. Great to have you here. And coming up, special event, Family Fun Festival, Rain or Shine. It's happening on the 7th of June. This is the Joshua K. Foundation Family Fun Festival coming up in Braintree. We're going to get all the details now. Joining us now, Melissa K., our great friend. We always enjoy having her back on the show. Melissa, good morning.
13: Good morning. Thanks for having me.
10: Absolutely. Great to have you back on WATD. And I wanted to make sure we could get this in because we know June is so busy. There's so much going on. And we didn't want people to not know that this is the weekend, right? This is coming up on Sunday.
13: It is our 9th annual Family Fun Festival and Dolphin Drop. So we're super excited. We've got about 175 volunteers helping to make it all happen. So.
10: Wow, amazing. Okay, for those, again, that may not know, might be new to the area, the Joshua K. Foundation, Melissa, tell us again what the foundation is all about and why it's so important.
13: Sure. Thank you. We lost Joshua just before his 9th birthday in 2014. So all of his friends are turning 21 this summer, which is making me feel old.
10: Oh, my gosh, 21.
13: And yeah, we started the foundation to do some of the work that we think Josh might have done in his life. So we focus on food insecurity, working to end hunger, and providing opportunities for children in need while empowering youth to promote or create change in their communities. So the festival is a day that Josh just really would have loved. You know, we started this when the kids were so little, and they've all been volunteering for the last 11 years. So this is, of course, we had a two-year break there because of something called a global pandemic. We've been back at it, and it's so much fun. It's a free festival with a suggested donation of $3 per person or $15 per family. We really just like to keep everything affordable. Once you're in, as you know, Rob, everything, or I should say most things are free. You could choose to buy food at the fantastic food truck. We have Casey's Bistro. This is their last season, so we're very excited to have them with us. And Sarcastic Swine Barbecue, which is phenomenal.
10: Oh, yeah.
13: Plus an ice cream truck. But those, you know, and some vendors and some raffles, that's, you know, if you choose. But everything, the carnival games and the prizes and the live performances, touch a truck, the inflatables, all of that is free. And we have live performances from Toe Jam Puppet Band, and Kwong Kau Chinese School is doing a lion dance for us, which I'm really excited about. So,
10: Boy, and tell us about the dolphin drop and how cool that is.
13: Yeah, so it's so much fun. It's obviously not real dolphins. We do get that question every year. That would be wild. Yeah. So we drop 1,000 numbered rubber dolphins from the top of Braintree Fire Truck, the Braintree Fire Department's ladder truck. Our mayor actually gets up and tips over the barrel, and 1,000 come raining down onto a target below. And much like a golf ball drop, I know a lot of folks on the South Shore are familiar with that. Mm-hmm. The numbered dolphin that lands closest to the center of the target wins $1,000. That's a lot of gas money right now.
10: Oh, yeah, it certainly is. Yeah, think about that. Dolphin drop, again, they're not bringing Flipper up there. But, yeah, so it's the Family Fun Festival, June 7th, rain or shine, and it's in Braintree, right? Tell us where specifically people go to.
13: Yep, so Cats Academy Field. It's at 2001 Washington Street in Braintree, right next door to the Norfolk County Sheriff's Department. In fact, we use their field for parking. So there's plenty of parking there. And, of course, all this info is on our website as well, joshuakfoundation.org.
10: joshuakfoundation.org, the Joshua K. Foundation Family Fun Festival. And think about that, Josh's friends now approaching that age of 21. And so the mission continues And it's a great way to go out and do some good. And as Melissa said, keeping those prices affordable, so important to just to allow

0: you so much for coming on, and always good to talk to you.
1: Thanks so much.
0: Absolutely. Joshua K.E. Foundation.org. Joshua K.A.Y.E. Foundation.org. And good morning. We continue on the South Shore's Morning News on 95.9 WATD. I'm Rob Hackler with the morning team. Great to have you along. Every week at this time, we check in with Dr. John Hayes, Dr. John Hayes Jr. of Marshfield. 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Dr. John Hayes, good morning.
2: Rob, good morning.
0: Great to see you. How are you doing?
2: Same here. Doing great. How are you?
0: Great. Well, here we are, another week, and we're going to get into a great topic here because we talked about direct care, and that's what you focus, direct primary care. So let's talk about this week, why direct care advantages matter to you.
2: So just for a summary, I know we have a lot of listeners, and thanks to all the new patients, too, from our shows the last couple weeks. It's very exciting, and I appreciate everybody. But so in direct care, we are completely independent physicians. We are ordering physicians for Medicare. We're ordering physicians for Medicaid, but we do not accept or bill any insurance for primary care. Mm-hmm. This means that it's a membership-based platform. Even at the highest level of membership, it's less than $2,500 a year to become a member of the practice. And for this, you have a primary care doctor that you see for your routine care and your urgent care visits, basically as much as you need. Everybody has different needs. I have patients that only want to be seen yearly, but I have patients with significant illnesses that need and want to be seen more frequently. Mm-hmm. That's the upshot of it. And when you look at the cost, it's now, Rob, and we've talked about this before, but a lot has happened actually in the last week in Washington. There are finally senators talking about making direct primary care an option for people even with insurance.
0: Really?
2: Because the issue is when you take a look at the costs, like in, even in my practice, I have people that are spending $30,000, $40,000 a year for health insurance for them and their families, and yet they still have deductibles, which are huge. So their out-of-pocket costs are insane.
0: Yes.
2: In direct primary care, because we can take care of so many regular medical needs and most urgent care needs, it saves people a ton of money. That's the bottom line.
0: Mm-hmm.
2: So hopefully, and I say hopefully, the government will make some changes, will make it easier for everybody. But now what's happening is many, many more businesses are telling the employees, look, you can do direct primary care, and I'll give you a higher deductible health insurance plan. It's not as easy in Massachusetts as it used to be, sadly, but it's something that you need to ask for as a patient. And if you're an employer, think about it for your employees.
0: Okay, so there, in terms of the non-traditional, this is instead of the traditional insurance-based model, you take care of it's a membership-style service?
2: Yeah, it's a membership. It's a membership-based practice, and depending upon your age, the highest level you're going to pay right now is $197 per month, and that includes your regular care, your urgent care, and so on. And the upshot of this too is you're always seeing a doctor.
0: You
2: know, it's not like you, a lot of urgent cares now aren't even staffed with physicians.
0: Yeah.
2: So it's a big difference, and that's what people like the most, and that's why they appreciate our practice so much.
0: Yeah, because you talked about the more time that you can have with your doctor and the frequent visits, and also not having a time imposed will help in terms of wellness and actually in the long term.
2: Exactly. And even with acute visits, I had three acute visits this morning, just call-ins, relatively quick. Checkups and that type of thing, but just the fact that a patient could do that and actually get in by calling the same day is a game changer.
0: Wow. That's amazing. Okay, so surprise bills, copays, all of that stuff?
2: None of it.
0: None of it. Wow.
2: No, nothing.
0: Okay. So, I feel like, I didn't know you thought that was just going to be your way of life forever. But no, there is a difference.
2: Yeah, no, it's exciting. So in the last year, there are now about 15,000 of us practicing direct care in the United States. And prior to that, it was only about 4,000. But now the most exciting thing, there are specialists that are now doing direct care.
0: Mm-hmm.
2: There's a very, very large direct care surgical center in Oklahoma. And we're going to see other ones pop up around the country. And then there's also a former ER physician for 20 years who opened his own acute care practice in Colorado. He's doing phenomenal.
0: Whoa.
2: So many, many doctors are not satisfied with the way the system not only treats them but treats their patients, so they're opting out.
0: Dr. John, what about when it comes to deciding maybe if it's right for you? Do you encourage people to kind of take a look and you see, you know, is this the right option for you? How much would the difference be?
2: Absolutely. Everybody should take a look at what, you know, what's covered, what's not covered, what are your health needs, what are your out-of-pocket costs, what's your convenience, are you happy? I mean, all those things are, are keys for sure.
0: Yeah, just like you would with anything, you know.
2: Exactly.

0: check it over.
1: Exactly. Do your homework.
0: And, Yeah. And then what about making the transition or the switch? You know, obviously, I know you've dealt with a lot of people. Obviously, everyone that's come in that's made that switch.
1: All
0: How
1: the time.
0: Was that like?
1: It's a, you know, it's actually easier than it's ever been before because we have access to most hospital portals and we can get records pretty easily, records that we can't get directly. You can request. In terms of laboratory orders and imaging, the one of the most interesting things in direct care, and we can talk about this in the future, is I know you're not going to be shocked, Rob, but some patients may be. If I refer you for an MRI, the MRI that's billed to the insurance company usually is billed between $2,500 and $400 to $500. If the patient gets it self-pay, it can be several hundred dollars, and that's it.
0: Wow.
1: Laboratory studies, common laboratory panels, annual laboratory panels, billed out to insurance companies, usually $1,500 to $2,500, under $200, billed direct to the patient, out of extreme discounts we have now available in direct care.
0: Wow, that's amazing.
1: And you're talking about saving thousands and thousands of thousands, you know, not only as a patient, but as a country.
0: All right. 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
0: 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Thank you, Doctor.
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4: ABC News, I'm Brian Clark. President Trump says that his ally, mortgage chief Bill Pulte, will only be the acting director of national intelligence. But in the words of Democratic Senator Mark Warner, even that appointment is outrageous. Republican Congressman Michael McCaul tells ABC Pulte's not qualified for the job.
5: I don't believe he's statutorily qualified. He doesn't have any national security intelligence background.
4: It's the 100th day of the war between the U.S. and Iran. Still no peace agreement in place to end it. It is impacting the World Cup as Iran's soccer teams arrived this morning in Mexico as visa problems forced Iran to move its training base from Arizona to Tijuana, Mexico. All of Iran's games will be played in the U.S. Authorities in Ohio looking for two suspects after a shooting broke out near a street festival Saturday in Toledo that left at least 12 people hurt. Authorities believe the two people were shooting at one another. This is ABC News. Texas health officials say hantavirus monitoring is complete for two passengers who were on board the Dutch cruise ship at the center of the outbreak. Two showed no signs of infection in a 42-day period. They had been isolating at home. They were evaluated twice a day by health officials. California man says he's lucky to be alive after he came face-to-face with a grizzly bear hiking in Montana.
6: Daniel Crago's dream trip to Glacier National Park quickly turned into a nightmare. While taking photos, he saw a grizzly cub about 40 feet away. Next thing he knew, an adult grizzly showed up.
7: Could hear the roar, and I just stuck my arm up. Kind of thought, like, this is it.
6: It charged and attacked him.
7: Completely split open, forearm, just bleeding out. I was just in panic mode, like, thinking I'm going to die.
6: Crago saved by several hikers who came to his aid, now recovering with what he says is a new perspective.
7: Whatever else is going on in life, I'm alive.
6: Dave Packer, ABC News.
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8: Thank you, ABC News. Let's take a look at today's weather. There will be a cold front that will sweep through today, resulting in some clouds bubbling up and producing a stray shower or thundershower this afternoon into this evening. High pressure returns early next week, bringing sunshine, and that'll be mixed with some clouds on Monday and Tuesday. There could be a stray shower Wednesday evening into Thursday morning. And then real summer weather will be building for the middle to the late half of the week. As the air mass becomes hot and humid, there can be spot showers or thunder showers Wednesday and Thursday afternoon. This pattern will look to continue into the start of the weekend. Today, high about 83 degrees. Tonight, it'll drop down to 54. Monday, it'll be 77. Tuesday, 88. And then it'll get warmer into the 90s for the rest of the week. Wednesday, 92. Thursday, 91. Friday, 93. Saturday, back to 92. So you can expect it to be quite toasty next weekend, but you get a couple days of cooler weather coming up. Up next is the Car Doctor here on 95.9 WATD.
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9: 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So you know what to do. If you want to give us a call, 781-837-4900. No guest for this hour. We've been traveling this week, so I'm always a little concerned when I'm back in Massachusetts, need to set up the, we'll call it, for want of a better word, home studio, but, just to make sure everything's going to work, because, you know, electronics doesn't always work the way it's supposed to. Doing my best Vice Grip Garage impersonation this past couple of days. I mentioned last week we had a death in the family, and my wife flew home to spend some time with her sister, and I drove home. And if you're a fan of Vice Grip Garage, they usually start off something like, you know, here's this, you know, 1959 Chevy pickup truck. Will it run and drive 800 miles from, you know, Georgia to Tennessee or wherever Derek lives? Well, it was sort of like my trip. Will my untested 2015 Volkswagen Beetle convertible run and drive nearly 1,750 miles home from Englewood, Florida to Dennisport, Massachusetts? And it did. And I did it in 2 days. Which I normally don't do. Normally I take 3 days to do that trip. First off, first time I've ever done a trip that long by myself. Normally if I do a long distance trip, it could be with a member of the Motor Press Association, but generally it's with my wife, and we usually do 3 days because usually 8 hours or so in a car is plenty for her. She's usually about ready to... she needs a break. We'll put it that way. So, but I did it in 2 days. The first day I left Englewood, Florida. If you don't know where that is, the biggest town near us is Venice. It's sort of halfway between Fort Myers and Sarasota, I guess would be a good way to describe it. And I purposely stay off of Route 95 as much as I can. I prefer to take sort of the trucker route, I guess. I just find it easier. The driving tends to be easier. So that first day, drove quite a bit, got up to someplace in Georgia, and stopped at Buc-ee's. Now, if you don't know what a Buc-ee's is, if you ever see one by a sign for it by the side of the road, you need to check it out. It's a gas station with 120 gas pumps. So it's a big gas station. And this one apparently was brand new. And it also is a store that's probably about 3/4 of the size of a Walmart, maybe? It's big. And it sells everything. Food, clothes, snacks, real food. I mean, just, it's quite an amazing store. And I guess because it was so new, there was literally a line to get in, which I was surprised. I didn't think that would be the case, but they sort of have their own little ramp getting in and out of the highway. Came in. I will say, as expensive as gas is, it was the cheapest gas I bought. I think it was $3.29 or $3.39 a gallon. So that was my primary purpose, to fill up with gas. I wasn't really looking to save money on gas. And I'm like, I've been watching gas prices for 30 years. I'm like, I got to go check out what this Buc-ee's is. And there were people taking pictures with the Buc-ee's mascot. I mean, it's a crazy place. So stopped at the Buc-ee's and got gas and had to almost kind of wait. I mean, every pump had people at it. So that's how busy they are. Who knows how long, you know, how big the tanks are. But it was a pretty amazing place. And there was another one I didn't stop at because I didn't need gas. The Volkswagen did pretty well. I've always been a little bit suspicious of this car because it has a hint of a coolant leak. You don't see it. It doesn't drop down. But you smell what smells like hot coolant, which is pretty common on Volkswagens. The water pumps tend to seep just a little bit, to the point where one of the aftermarket water pump manufacturers, they actually almost have kind of a drip tray, the bottom of the water pump. So I was always a little cautious. So I spent a fair amount of time watching the temperature gauge. Temp light, but also has a temperature gauge. Never veered. It was 194 degrees for 1,800 miles. Never changed. It was always the same temperature. So that was good. Checked the coolant level. Never moved. It was good. To prepare for the trip, I brought an extra gallon antifreeze, extra quart of oil. The 1.8 liter and 2 liter Volkswagen Audi engines can tend to use some oil. Checked it about halfway through the trip, it was full. Checked it when I got here, it was full. Didn't use any oil. But always like to have that extra quart of oil in the car, extra gallon of coolant in the car, just in case something should happen. I used to try to keep a tool box or tool bag or something. I've gone to a tool roll and did it sort of the cheaper way, went to Harbor Freight, bought this vinyl tool roll thing. Actually works out pretty good. I have some metric sockets, wrenches, screwdriver, you know, the 6-in-1 screwdriver or 4-in-1 adjustable wrench, pliers, stuff like that. Extra fuses, a test light, just in case I'm looking for a problem. So that's sort of my emergency kit, along with a battery jump pack. And this one was the Nebo jump pack air compressor. So it's a combination unit. It doesn't take up as much room. And all of this stuff fits in sort of a gym bag kind of thing, or a little duffel bag. This one happens to be a little AAA duffel bag. But it kind of fits, everything fits in there. Along with anybody who's ever tried to change a flat tire knows the lug wrenches aren't good enough. So I actually threw a little piece of pipe in there so I can use it kind of as a cheater bar for the little lug wrench that's on here. I'm glad I checked the spare tire before I left because it was flat from sitting in the car for 11 years. I guess I should have checked that more often. I checked the tire pressure constantly, but I guess I didn't check that. I did put a little bit more air in the tires. It calls for 30 pounds or 32 pounds, I think. I think I put 35 or 36. Forget I could appreciate the little bit better fuel economy and maybe a little bit, you know, deal with a little bit firmer ride. Fuel economy was quite good. Somewhere between 37 and almost 40 miles to the gallon on a car that doesn't normally get that good of gas mileage. I think EPA is like 33 or 4 or something like that. So pretty good fuel economy. Stayed the speed limit the whole way. You know, a couple miles an hour over or under, but usually right around the speed limit. I'm always afraid of Virginia, where if you're more than 10 miles an hour over the speed limit, it becomes a real issue. You end up having to go to court or send someone to court. So, no, do the speed limit. Pretty uneventful ride, except for lots of dead critters by the side of the road. Lots of deer in Pennsylvania, armadillos in the Carolinas, lots of kind of roadkill, I guess. So, but overall, you know, pretty good. That first drive, I went up through Charlotte and took the express lane that kind of, it doesn't go around Charlotte, but there's a toll express lane. It was shockingly expensive. I looked at my Easy Pass account once I got here, and I think that 15 miles of toll roads was something like $25. But on the other hand, it did save a fair amount of time. And normally what we would do is we would stop somewhere in South Carolina, get a hotel for the night. I decided to try to go a little bit further because it was earlier in the day. It was probably only 4 o'clock when I went by the hotel that we would normally stay at. So I'm like, I'm by myself. What am I going to do? Sit in a hotel room and stare out the window? So I drove a little bit further, maybe another couple hours, got to North Carolina, I think a town called Statesville. Went into a hotel, and it might have been like a Hilton or something. I said, yeah, looking for a room for the night. And they said it would be $189. I said, you got anything cheaper? And apparently whoever owned this hotel owned 3 other hotels in the area and said, well, the such and such is this much, and our Comfort Inn, which is only about a half mile down the road, is $99 a night. I'm like, Comfort Inn sounds like it'd be perfect. Got there, AAA discount, took another $10 or $15 off the price. So I think with the tax, it was like $89. So then in the morning, left around 6:15. And normally why we take 3 days is because the house has been closed up for months. Come here and turn the water on and, you know, clean up and, you know, make sure everything's supposed to work the way it's supposed to work. And we got here and my wife got here, and I think she got here on Monday, and I think her nephew might have followed her down, and turned the water on, waited for the water heater to fill up, turned the power on for the water heater. Everything was fine, no problems. Everything worked the way it was supposed to. She did this sort of little cleanup stuff that needs to be done. So it didn't really make any difference if I showed up at 8 or 9 or 10 o'clock at night. My GPS said, oh, I'll be there between 7 and 7:30 until I got to Connecticut. And I don't know about you, but is the traffic ever reasonable in Connecticut? I don't think so. I think Connecticut added another hour and a half to my trip. Got here about 9:30, I think. But it was pretty uneventful ride. No car crashes to report, nothing bad. So it was all good. One thing I did notice while I was on the road is there are a fair amount of electric vehicles on the highways. Now, you know, I'm trying to look at license plates to see, you know, did they come from far out of state? A lot of Teslas, absolutely. I would say probably the number one electric vehicle you see on the road is a Tesla of one form or another, either the Model 3 or the Model Y. Just a lot of Teslas. And some charging stations, I noticed right up the street from me now, they're putting a charging station in at a bank, which I was a little surprised, I guess, but there it is. Other than that, again, pretty uneventful ride. Got here, car was disgustingly dirty when I got here from just, you know, nearly 1,800 miles or 1,700 and change miles of road dirt. So gave it a good wash when I got here, all back together. The older car that we keep here has spent a little bit of time here and at my nephew's house. Seemed to be fine. Seemed to be doing what it's supposed to do. The plan is at some point, the car that I drove up here will stay here, and then we'll look for something different and a little bit bigger to be our car to go back and forth with. And the Hyundai, which is now currently living in Florida under a car cover. And hopefully hurricane season is nice to it. So there we go. A lot of things going on this weekend, or in the next couple weeks, actually. New Hampshire Dragway, NHRA weekend going on. If you're heading up there or you're up there, if you happen to be going by the announcer booth, you know, say hello to Brian Loans. Brian's been on the program a couple times, and he is the NHRA announcer. So, you know, give him a shout and say hello to him. Somebody said to me, "What do you bring for food on a long road trip like that?" My wife packed me a few things, but it's more peanut butter crackers, like the Nabisco pre-made ones, beef jerky, and Red Bull. I really would have preferred the Ocean energy drink, but Red Bull was fine. But so there you go. Also, I got an email from Rob up at 128 Cycles. He's got a couple of vintage motorcycles for sale. But if you're up that way, swing into 128 Cycles. Check out their Cycle Cafe Museum. It's really neat, and it keeps getting added to, so certainly worth looking at. If you're in Brookline, the Lars Anderson Auto Museum on Flag Day is going to have Corvette Day, so that's always worth going to. The Bay State Auto Show, the one that takes place in Framingham, where we talked to the folks that set that up, that's going to be taking place on the 21st. That's a good show because it's mostly all cars from New England and stuff, antique things that I've never heard of, kind of older than cars that, not that interest me, but cars that I know about. And I like looking at cars that, you know, they can be from, you know, as far back as the late 40s and 50s. You know, I have some basic understanding. When they get older than that, I get a little lost because I don't know them well enough. I don't know the makes and models well enough, where the cars are the 40s, 50s, 60s, 70s, 80s, 90s, whatever. I know those cars a little bit better, so I like seeing those. Also, on Father's Day at the Newport Car Museum, is Father's Day. There's a Father's Day special. Dads get to go for free with one adult ticket, so, you know, dad and a kid or whatever can go to the Newport Car Show. My nephew's oldest niece last year asked me to take her to a car museum, and we went to one in Hyannis called the Toad Inn. It's pretty tired, but it's interesting at the same time. Guy owns the cars that are in it. They're in sort of this old barn, fallen down barn kind of thing. All the cars seem to have some story that goes with them. It was probably really pretty good back 10 years ago. It's kind of not as good as it used to be, but still, you know, for $10 or whatever it costs to go see it, worth going. But the Newport Auto Museum is a beautiful place. It's like an art museum inside. No ropes, though, so you can get right up to the cars and look at the cars. And actually, I think next weekend they have what they call their Hoods Up weekend. So every car has a hood up, so you can see the engines and check out what's there. Always a good thing to look at. And on Father's Day, the Hyannis Car Show takes place. And that is a huge event in downtown Hyannis. They close the whole Main Street. And there's hundreds of cars that are parked there and literally tens of thousands of people that show up. And Matt Pitta, who is an old radio guy who now works kind of doing the car show thing, but plus some other stuff. He asked whether I could do my program from there, and we might try that. I don't know how Jesse feels about that. How do you feel about remote broadcast, Jesse?
8: I love it.
9: Do you? All right. All right. Well, you love it because always make sure you have a backup program just in case when all things go bad.
8: I mean, in all reality, you're doing a remote program every week, so
9: I am, but not with I'm in kind of a fixed environment, not out on a sidewalk on a card table.
8: Oh, that's true. That's where things can get a little bit tricky.
9: Yeah, and typically with remote equipment, it's now all cell phone based. And the last time I tried to use my cell phone during this car show. The cell phone network was so overwhelmed, nothing worked. So even though there's a tower that you can literally see, so I'm going to try to see if somebody get me a hardwired connection to the card table or wherever it is I'm going to be. So we're going to work on that. That should be kind of fun in its own scary way. So I may need a network engineer to help me. So
8: I'll see if I can find a guy.
9: Yeah, well, there's always Larry. Larry's pretty good with that stuff, so.
8: Larry's a legend.
9: Yeah. It's funny. I met Larry years and years ago. I was doing a remote broadcast at Sullivan Tire in Rockland. And I don't even remember. It must have been on WJDA radio or something. And when I was done with my broadcast, WATD was coming in to do their broadcast. And Larry came over and kind of looked at my equipment, which was hooked up to phone lines, and WATD was using a Marty, which is a radio transmitter kind of thing, and I was using phone lines hooked up through a Comrex box thing, and he just kind of looked at it and said, but he was very polite and very nice, and I like Larry, and that was probably the first time I ever met him, and he actually gave me a little bit of advice at the same time. So it was a good meeting. So kind of enjoyed that. Why don't we take a break, pay some bills? If you would like to join us, our phone number is 781. What's our phone number? Our phone number is 781-837-4900.
8: That's the one.
9: Yeah, that's one. That's the one. And my phone just dinged, and apparently Home Depot was out delivering me something. So there we go. Sorry about the ding in the background.
8: It was still pleasant.
9: It was pleasant? Okay. All right. Let's take that break. We'll be right back. You'll listen to Car Doc.
8: Even Car.
9: Or not.
8: Sorry. Carry on.
9: You're listening to the Car Doc program, 95.9 WATD. We'll be right back.
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9: 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Some of the questions that came in this week, and yes, I still, even though I was on the road for 2 days in a row, and, you know, when I got here, the third day was a little hectic, and, you know how it is. I still tried to answer all the different questions that come in during the week. In fact, somebody who writes to me pretty regularly said, ha, you never seem to take a day off. I do once in a while. I do take a day off. I take time off. I might not take a whole day off, but I take time off. So I try to answer people's questions. If you have a question and you want to give us a call or send us a text, we haven't done that in a long time. I think Jesse still knows how to do text messages. I don't know, maybe. But 781-837-4900 if you want to send us a text or give us a call. That's how you do it. Phone lines are open. Person says, I listen to your program every week. I find it interesting and informative. I just traded my 2022 Hyundai Tucson Limited Hybrid for a new 2026 model. I really like the Tucson. It's, our family has owned six of them over the years. Wow. 2026 has one issue that drives me crazy. I use a bike rack, and to put the car in reverse, I have to go through a five-step procedure. Every time I shut off the automatic, I have to shut off the automatic braking system. Otherwise, the car won't back up with the rack attached. The setting resets every time the car is turned off. Is there any way to permanently disable this? And what would happen if I were towing a trailer on a long trip? Well, I looked at service information, came up with nothing. I looked at the owner's manual, and according to the owner's manual, there is no permanent way to disable the system. It's part of the rear automatic braking system, so basically if it sees something in the electronic sensors, it's going to apply the brakes. And it defaults to on every time the vehicle is restarted. It can be annoying, certainly, but it's probably designed that way for safety, and I bet liability too. When it comes to towing, and I don't know this with the Tucson, but I know this with most vehicles that have the ability to tow anything. When you plug a trailer hitch wiring harness in, it typically disables things like backup cameras sometimes, automatic starts where the car shuts off at a light. It won't do that if you're towing. Some people will plug a trailer light test plug into to trick the system. It's a workaround. It's not a real fix. There probably is some way with the Hyundai scan tool to be able to go in and disable it, but you're basically going in and reprogramming. So I don't think so. Somebody has a 2015 Honda Odyssey with 100,000 miles on it. Aside from a timing belt, it's been well maintained by their longtime mechanic. They say, I know it will need brakes and possibly rotors. The brakes were replaced in 2020 at 60,000 miles with Honda parts. In 2022, at 78,000 miles, so only 18,000 miles and 2 years later. The brakes were replaced again, this time with Wagner parts. In 2025, at 94,000 miles, so what, not a lot of miles later, they were told it would need brakes again at about 6,000 miles. So 22,000 miles out of another set of brakes. They said the brake pads were down to 4 millimeters. I drive less than I used to, but my driving style has not changed much. Is it normal to go through brakes and rotors as quickly, and how we can get more life out of them? And are there specific parts to be used? As a general rule, you can usually get two set of brake pads out of one set of rotors, depending on how you drive. If you're somebody who's very aggressive, brake rotors can go out around. By the time you resurface them, you're taking away more metal. The metal is what dissipates the heat. Dissipating the heat is what keeps the brake rotors from going out around. So when I do brakes, if I do them myself, which is 99% of the time, I'll always do rotors and pads together because cheaper, get it done that way, get it out of the way, and not have to worry about it. They say their driving hasn't changed, but how old was this again? This was a 2015, so it's a 10-year-old vehicle. So maybe the traffic conditions have changed. Maybe you're encountering more stop-and-go driving because there's more people on the road wherever you live. Maybe that's part of it. Maybe, although you say your habits haven't changed, maybe you've become a more cautious driver, so you're riding the brake a little bit more. Maybe that's what's shortening brake life a little bit. Could be. As far as brake parts, I've had good luck with Wagner parts. They said they used Wagner at one point. The brakes I put on the Hyundai last year-ish, I think it was last year, were power stop components. They came as a kit, pads, rotors, everything. They were probably half the price of the original equipment ones. Quality-wise, I thought they were pretty good. And the rotors were supposed to be rust-resistant. My experience in the past, rust-resistant rotors are rust-resistant for like a month. These are seemingly doing pretty well. I mean, I look at the car after it sits for, you know, what can sit for a week sometimes. Maybe a very light brownish rust on them. And I live relatively close. I mean, I live across the street from a creek. So I live relatively close to the water. And it's Florida and it's humid. So, but that's where the car is sitting now. And we'll see what the rotors look like when I got there. Also, it's important when you do brake work to make sure you clean all the rust off of everything, brake caliper slides, make sure everything's lubricated to where it should. Anything that causes the brakes to stick a little bit can cause the brake rotors to wear. I didn't know how to answer this question. Person said, they bought my 2015 Volkswagen Jetta new and only have 34,000 miles on it. When I took delivery, the dealer told me to use only 93 octane fuel. It's hard even to find 93 octane. However, the fuel door says 87 octane. For the past 11 years, I've been using top-tier brand gasoline. With gas prices where they are, is it okay to switch to 87 octane now? Yes. You could have switched to 87 octane the first time you filled up with gas. If the gas door says 87, it's 87. Using top-tier gas is good, especially on engines that can be prone to carbon buildup, which Volkswagens can be. Higher octane doesn't mean more energy. Well, it kind of does, but it simply means it's more resistant to knocking. Unless your engine specifically requires premium fuel, you're not really gaining anything by using it. You know, there's some turbocharged or high-performance Volkswagen engine do call for premium. The Hot Rod Golf is one of those, but most standard models are perfectly happy to be on 87 octane gas. In fact, when we did testing, and this I'm dating myself, 5, 6, 7 years ago maybe, at AAA, we brought half a dozen cars into a four-wheel chassis dynamometer at the AAA Automotive Center in California, and we metered out the same kind of gasoline in the same kind of cars, drove the same cycle. And in the vehicles that said they recommended premium fuel but didn't require it, we found no real difference. And this was with normal vehicles, you know, Ford F-150, I think at the time a Chrysler 300, I think a Toyota Camry, just kind of normal vehicles. But we found no real difference in fuel economy, miles per gallon, or horsepower. So most of the time, it really doesn't make that much difference. In some cars, you will see that it'll say something like, you know, engine horsepower, 300 horsepower with premium fuel, 280 horsepower with regular fuel. We didn't see that. Now, maybe on an engine dynamometer versus a chassis dynamometer, maybe you see that. But we didn't see it at all. So if your car says recommends and not requires premium, Use the 87, save yourself some money. There is, and I haven't, I've only seen a picture of it so far, but there is a push to use 15% ethanol in gasoline as a way to try to offset fuel prices. Ethanol typically made from corn, which I don't believe is a good idea because corn should be used for food, not gasoline, but that's my personal opinion on that. 15% ethanol is fine in most cars manufactured since the mid-90s, but not all cars. And ethanol tends to wash away stuff. When we switch from something called MTBE, which, as I recall, was methyl tertiary butyl ether, to ethanol, there was a lot of problems with especially things like lawnmowers and snowblowers and stuff like that. The alcohol wasn't good for the fuel lines. It wasn't good if you weren't taking care of your car very well, because the ethanol would wash away a lot of the sludge that was in the fuel system and it would clog stuff up. Really bad for boats because it wasn't good with fiberglass fuel tanks. So it would actually kind of dissolve the fuel tank, and depending on the boat, that meant cutting a big hole in the top of the boat to take the fuel tank out and put a stainless steel one in or aluminum one in. I saw a picture locally of a fuel pump that said contains up to 15% ethanol. My personal opinion is I would try to skip that. I would go to a station that doesn't have that. Normally, 15% ethanol has to be noted on the pump. There is a gas station that I didn't stop at on the ride back up here called Sheets, S-H-E-E-T-S, and they actually make a point of selling 89-octane, 15% ethanol. My experience has been with ethanol gasoline, fuel economy goes down slightly, and performance, unless your car is tuned for it. If you have a performance car, like a hot rod engine, yeah, they run on ethanol all day long, and they run really good on it. But if your car isn't tuned for it, you lose a little fuel economy, and you lose a little bit of performance. My little outboard motor says don't use gasoline with more than 10% ethanol. Older cars, not a good idea. For the most part here in the Northeast, the pipeline that we get most of our fuel through said they weren't even going to bother. They were going to keep it at 10% ethanol, and they weren't going to do the 15%. So I don't think we're going to see it much in the Northeast. And there was a window where they were only going to do it for 15 days, and I understand it's been extended another 15 days. Now, whether it gets extended throughout the summer, I don't know. But the EPA has allowed it to be extended another 15 days. So you may see it. My advice would be, unless you drive a brand new car, I would stay away from 15% ethanol. Even though people say it's perfectly fine on any car manufactured since 1991, depends on how you take care of that 1991 car. So there you go. This person said, I recently had an oil change done at a local Walmart. I noticed a technician used a pump to remove the oil through the dipstick tube instead of removing the drain plug. He then replaced the filter, refilled the engine. Is this a new recommended method? No. But it's becoming more common, especially in chains like Walmart and, you know, some big tire stores and so forth, because I think there's a concern about liability from stripped drain plugs. You know, sometimes what happens is somebody damaged a drain plug, they got it back in, maybe they put two gaskets on it, some gasket cement, and it didn't leak, and then the next person unfortunately goes to take it out and all things go bad, and, you know, either they try to rethread the oil pan, try a self-tapping drain plug, or end up replacing the oil pan. And whose fault is it? You know, it seems, you know, it wasn't leaking before I brought it in, so it must be your fault. Well, maybe not. Maybe it was the fault of the person who did it before. Maybe it was just, you know, I've seen videos and even in person when I was at a car. I was looking in the door at a car dealership, and a guy walks over, looks at the drain plug, and grabs his tire wrench and spins the drain plug out of the drain pan. Now, again, he's taking it out, probably not going to do any damage. Did he put it in that back in that way? I hope not. But, you know, you can over-tighten them, you know, so no. For marine applications, you know, inboard engines, yeah, there's no, you can't get to the drain plug. So people pump out oil all the time. I had a, I think it was like a 10-quart vacuum-style pump. You pumped it up. Didn't have a motor on it. You just pumped it up, and you stuck the tube in the dipstick hole and pushed a button, and it would suck the oil out. It worked okay. I was handy for, like, the lawnmower and stuff. I think I sold it. I gave it away at the yard sale when I moved from Abington. It's okay. I prefer the kind of the old-fashioned way. I like to get the oil kind of good and hot and take the drain plug out and gets as much of the old oil out as possible, and any of the contaminants and anything that's in the bottom of the oil pan comes out. Is this way neater? Yeah. Is it safer? Probably. Is it reduced liability from someone saying, you changed the oil in my car and now the drain plug fell out? Yeah, maybe. So it's okay. It's not my favorite way, but it's certainly acceptable. Our phone number is 781-837-4900, 781-837-4900. Let's talk to John in Melrose. John, good morning.
17: Hi, John. The reason I'm calling, you know, I hear you talking about draining the oil through the dipstick or whatever.
9: Yep.
17: Now, are there cars or automobiles that that is the only way to do it, to drain?
9: Not that I've seen, but I know some Mercedes models have a special tool to do that, but they don't even have dipstick, so that kind of rules out. No, I don't think that's, I've never seen any that don't have a drain plug, and that's the only way to do it. Most engines have some sort of drain plug, so no, but it is, it's just another way to do it, and it's okay. I'm just a little bit old fashioned that I like to get as much of whatever's sitting in the bottom of the oil pan as possible. But it's now, certainly, yeah, it's certainly,
17: you know
9: okay.
17: My other question is, a friend of mine has a Volkswagen, the big one, the SUV.
9: Oh, the Atlas, maybe? Or
17: One of the, I'm not sure the exact
9: name. The Tiguan's the middle one, and the Atlas is the big one, yeah.
17: Okay, I think it's a Tiguan.
9: Okay.
17: Now, he says the only way to change the oil in his is to suck it out through the pipe. And I'm wondering, you know, is he wrong?
9: Well, let's see. Yeah, you know, you think it's fairly new? Like, fairly new one?
17: Yes, it is fairly new.
9: All right, well, let's see what service information has to say. Let's see. We'll look. You think it's a Tiguan?
17: I think it is. What are the other models?
9: The other one's an Atlas. The other one's the Atlas is the bigger one.
17: All right, so it's not the Atlas. No,
9: okay,
17: I know it's not that.
9: Yeah. Let's see. Let's see if I see anything. Looks like.
17: Yeah, I think the filter's above the engine rather than.
9: I mean that's how, as an example, that's how my wife's Volkswagen is. The filter's above it, which sounds like it would be pretty messy, but it's not.
17: Yeah,
9: it actually drains out pretty good.
17: Right.
9: No, I don't see anything here that says. It doesn't have an oil drain plug. So I think, and it may be like a lot of Volkswagens, they have a big pan that fits underneath the engine. And in the case of my wife's Volkswagen, as an example, there's 16 bolts that hold the pan up under the body of the car. So it's a little time consuming. to, you know, so, and because of that,
17: it might be easy. It might be easy to suck it up.
9: Exactly. So, you know, that very well could be one of the reasons to do it. But, as far as I can tell, and Volkswagen doesn't have a ton of information, but, it looks like just a regular.
17: Really?
9: Yeah. Yeah.
17: Because, you know, he's been to places, you know, that'll change your oil. They strictly change oil.
9: Yeah.
17: And they said they charge him. You know, I said, you can go to places that charge you $50, $60, change your oil, and that's all they do.
9: Yeah.
17: And he says when he goes, they charge him like $100 or a little bit more to do it because they suck it through the pipe. And I said, see, that don't make much sense to me. But maybe it did. Or maybe it does. But listen to you, it doesn't. You know, it looks like they're looking for that extra couple of bucks, you know?
9: Yeah. I mean, I'm looking at, I just looked at, I just Googled, you know, oil drain plugs for Volkswagens. And, and it's like some Volkswagens since 2003, and this may be the reason, they use a quarter turn single use plastic drain plug. So that could be the reason. It still has a drain plug, but you have to throw it away and put a new one in every time.
17: I see.
9: So that may be the reason why they're saying that's why they, you know, take it out or whatever. Yeah.
17: But see, that it doesn't sound like that plug would be cost you an arm and a leg either.
9: Not
17: for me.
9: If you go to VolkswagenParts.com, it costs $3. It costs $3.68.
17: Yeah. See that?
9: So,
17: wow.
9: Yeah.
17: Wow.
9: So it's a threaded bolt on for the engine oil pan. It says draining or aiding, draining engine oil, includes a gasket, whatever, $3. Yeah, I mean, if I was somebody that did Volkswagen services all the time, I'd keep a box of these things around, you know, just probably I wouldn't be surprised if one of the reasons was they went to a plastic oil pan because maybe the aluminum or steel oil pan is so easy to strip. They're like, well, if we put a plastic one in, the worst is going to happen. You got to tighten it up. And you're going to strip the plastic and not ruin the threads in the oil pan.
17: Exactly.
9: So, yeah. True. So, no.
17: True.
9: No.
17: I'm sorry. The other question is, now, do they sell a plug that's magnetized?
9: You know, I haven't seen those in years, but, yeah, that used to be something, you know. It was kind of a J.C. Whitney thing. You know, it was one of those things you could buy at J.C. Whitney, and it was an oil drain plug with a magnet made in the bottom of it, and the idea was it was supposed to you know, collect any of the metal that was falling out of the engine, so when you change your oil, you wipe it off. I don't know. It was kind of a little bit of nonsense, I think. But
17: you think so, huh?
9: Yeah.
17: Okay. All right, sir.
9: All right. Take care, John.
17: Answer my questions. Thank you. Bye now.
9: All right. Good enough. Bye-bye. Before we take our next break, for the do-it-yourselfers out there, I use, when I try to look things up for people, like I just did, I typically use ALLDATA and sometimes Mitchell. I like Mitchell for some things. I like ALLDATA for other things, but I use them both. But if you're somebody who likes to work on your own car and you're like, you know, these manuals are, you know, there's standalone manuals, if you can buy them, everything's getting expensive. There is a website, and Jesse and I have discussed https://, whether you really need to use that anymore. Jesse says no. But this one's specific about https://, or whatever it's called, lemon-manuals.la. So lemon-manuals.la. And it has basically service manuals for every car that I can think of up to 2025. And it's from 1960 to 2025. I don't know why it exists. Apparently, they have three different domains, so where the things are.

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0: And welcome back to the Car Doctor Program. So I was looking through the Lemon Manuals, odd name to call it, and I was looking up, 2024 Volkswagen Tiguan 1.4 or 1.5 liter engine draining oil during first oil change. Remove the old drain plug, install the new one. So there you go. So it has a drain plug. So it does. Again, this is, we'll see what it says on the 2-liter engine. Identify used oil collection. Use a torque wrench. Tells you how to take the oil filter off. And let's see. Let's read through this. Remove the engine cover. Loose the oil filter. Wait a few minutes. Make sure no oil drips on the engine. Use cloths as necessary. Tighten the oil filter housing. Oil drain plug, 30 newton meters. There you go. Install the new drain plug, hand tight using the seal, and then tighten the specified tightening specification. Tighten the new drain plugs all the way. Coat the new plug O-ring with oil beforehand. This is actually a little bit, this has more Volkswagen stuff in it than the service that I pay for. So, pretty good. So again, if you're interested and you want to look, there you go. Let's see. Do we get another email through here? And again, I think if I had one of these with the disposable drain plugs, I would do exactly the same. I would just keep a box of them. In fact, I actually, in both of our cars, I think I have a spare drain plug in the Volkswagen and a spare drain plug in the Hyundai. And I like replacing little gaskets, but I keep a drain plug just in case. In case it doesn't come out and it doesn't look that good, I want to change it. Somebody with a 2019 Kia Sorento, 4-cylinder engine, 6-speed transmission. It's got 126,000 miles on it. The owner's manual says, never service the transmission, but all the YouTubers say transmission fluid should be changed every 50 to 100,000 miles. The fluid is original. The transmission appears to be working fine. I don't tow anything.

or regularly drive in traffic. What's your recommendation? I'm the original owner and plan to keep the car for the foreseeable future. I had all the belts, hoses, plugs, and other fluids changed at 100,000 miles. It gets confusing. This lifetime fluid claim causes more confusion than it helps. BMW, for instance, claims it has lifetime fluid, but if you go to the BMW, the people that make the transmission of the BMW, they say change it every 50 or 60,000. Kia considers the fluid lifetime under ideal conditions, but they also outline shorter intervals they call severe service. That includes more driving situations than you really think. In this case, with 126,000 miles on it and the original fluid with no issues, I think I would be a little cautious. I would not do a flush. I would do just basically a drain and refill. And I think that would be all I would want to do. I wouldn't want to do a flush. And other than that, I'd probably leave it alone. Well, that other ding meant apparently whatever I ordered from Home Depot showed up. Free delivery. And it saves me driving a Hyannis. So look at that. Until next week, make sure you wear your seatbelt, drive safely, be good to your car. And if you do see an emergency vehicle by the side of the road, slow down or move over. It saves lives. Talk to you all next week. Bye-bye.

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1: ABC News, I'm Brian Clark. 100 days of war with Iran, there's still no peace deal in place, and Republican Mike McCall tells ABC he does not believe that Iran's negotiating in good faith. The congressman also praised President Trump's action.
2: This is the first president in 50 years to actually try to do something about the problem. A nuclear Iran is not acceptable. We've always said that. Every president since 1979.
1: Iran's World Cup team has arrived in Mexico. Visa issues forced the squad to move its training base from Arizona to Tijuana. President Trump's attending another major sporting event, the NBA Finals, tomorrow in New York City, and the Knicks say all bags will be banned from the arena. Authorities in Toledo, Ohio, are asking the public for any information that can help them find the people who started shooting near a festival Saturday. 12 people were hurt. Police in Madrid say 1.2 million people turned out for Pope Leo's public mass in the city. This is ABC News. Tennessee is home to nearly two dozen data centers and more are planned, so some Nashville residents are pushing back. ABC's Morgan Norwood has details.
3: The project by DC Blocks, a company behind dozens of data centers across the southeast, raising concerns about noise, power demands, water use, and what it could mean for the animals living just steps away.
4: The environmental impact is another thing that we're concerned about.
3: A facility larger than a football field next to the Nashville Zoo.
4: And DC Block has not reached out to us one time to address our concerns.
3: DC Blocks telling multiple news outlets the facility will not burden local resources and will pay for its own power infrastructure to meet all environmental requirements.
1: Some of those opposing the planned site are country star Brad Paisley, who lives in the area. President Trump pardoned former Republican Congressman Stephen Beyer, who served nearly 2 years in prison after an insider trading conviction. I'm Brian Clark, ABC News.
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8: 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Good afternoon. Welcome to the Midday Report. I'm Christian Maitrey. Here's what's happening. The Scituate School Committee will have a new member. Erica Johnson McMahon defeated challenger Coleman Garvey Smith 353-163 for a three-year term in the Position 2 race in Saturday's annual town election. This was the only contested race. Incumbent school committee member Janice Lindblom ran unopposed in the Position 1 race and was reelected. In other uncontested races, incumbent select board chair Andrew Goodrich and Vice Chair Susan Harrison were reelected. Other incumbents returning are moderator Maura Cashman Curran, assessor Stephen Gard, planning board members Rebecca Lewis and Maura Burke, and library trustees Virginia Ayers and Christopher Murarchi. Newcomer Megan Sheehy Foley won the five-year term on the Housing Authority. There were no candidates for the Planning Board alternate vacancy, but 47 had write-ins. 542 votes were cast in Saturday's election. Michael Proctor, a former Massachusetts State Police trooper, has filed a protective order stating that he will be unable to give his deposition tomorrow in the wrongful death lawsuit with Karen Reed. Proctor's attorney said the order was put in place due to a disagreement on scheduling. It was filed a day after Karen Reed's legal team made a complaint against the Massachusetts State and Canton Police Departments, stating that officers engaged in misconduct during her trial. Karen Reed has filed a lawsuit against the Massachusetts State Police and Canton Police.
9: This was always our plan, that I had to save my own life first. I can't do anything if I'm not free. And I had to fight for my freedom for years. And I knew as it unfolded, I was never going to be able to just forget that this happened to me, that I was wronged in this way. I couldn't just go back to life as it was. I I have to continue fighting for justice. The acquittal is deserved, but the wrongs have not been completely righted.
8: Reed made the remarks during an appearance on the Today Show, where her attorney Charles Waters said that they believe there was a cover-up and attempt to frame Reed.
6: The medical examiner, for example, testified at the criminal trial that these injuries that he had were inconsistent with a car strike. So you start there, and then you say, what else could have happened? And then you look at the house, and then you look at the people that were in the house, and there are ridged surfaces in the house. There are relationships that John O'Keefe had with people in that house that were difficult relationships. And there's a lot of evidence that we've uncovered and that we're going to still uncover in this civil case.
8: Reed's lawsuit, which was filed on Thursday, revealed a long history of disturbing text messages between former police officers Michael Proctor and Sean Good that allegedly included racial slurs, sexist comments, and other offensive material. Her first trial ended in a hung jury. She was found not guilty of the most serious charges in her second trial, including second-degree murder, manslaughter, and leaving the scene after an accident resulting in death. However, she was found guilty of operating under the influence of liquor. WATD News Time is 12:06. More news after this.
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8: Welcome back to the Midday Report. I'm Christian Maitrey. Cohasset officials are looking at their next steps after a cell phone tower proposal was shot down. WATD's Tom Gorman has more.
11: The recent Cohasset town meeting supported a citizen's petition by members of the Open Space and Recreation Commission to block a plan to install a cell phone tower in Wheelwright Park. The petitioners stated that the land for the park was donated by the Wheelwright family to be used as a public park, and that any structure on it would violate the donation conditions. Select Board Vice Chair Ellen Mayer tells WATD News the cell tower would improve public safety communications as well as cell phone service.
12: That project, most people were taking it as personal cell phone service when in fact it really is a public safety issue. And it was selected, that particular location, because of the triangulation between North Cohasset, Sandy Beach, because there's no cell phone service at Sandy Beach, out to North Main Street, that triangle area, and our DPW vehicles who are on the road in the middle of a storm can't communicate because there's no service. Our bus drivers who are on the road can't communicate because there's no service and the radios don't work. So it's so much more than just residential cell phone usage. It really is public safety.
11: Mayor relates an incident told by Police Chief William Quigg about someone in need of help off Sandy Beach that didn't have cell service.
12: The chief told a story of someone in distress off the rocks between Rocky Beach and Sandy Beach somewhere, and someone had to go out on the rocks to get service to call 911, and the city of Winthrop replied because it was a straight shot across Massachusetts Bay. So for me, it's much more public service.
11: Mayor said that a December 2022 town meeting gave initial approval for the cell tower to be located in the park and voiced opposition for a proposal to have the tower at the town landfill.
12: In the 1950s, there had been a radar installation in the park, so it's not unprecedented. It's not the town's intent to put buildings or structures in all conservation restricted land. Open Space and Rec only began the conversation a year ago, and I know that because they had asked some questions, and I went to a meeting, and they were all incredulous that this had happened in December of 22, and none of them attended town meeting, and none of them got the warrant, none of them paid attention. So I'll have to check to see what the next steps are going to be for us. I mean, as Mr. Farag articulated, putting a monopole on the landfill is not a good idea.
11: Mayor said the town could be in violation of agreements with cell phone providers in the wake of town meeting striking down the cell tower project. Reporting from Cohasset, Tom Gorman, WATD News.
8: The state inspector general released a report about how sheriff's offices are funded and their ongoing deficit spending. Norfolk County Sheriff Patrick McDermott tells WATD News that sheriff's departments have been consistently underfunded.
13: The last 6 years, you know, we've had consistent chronic underfunding. I think the IG pointed that out. And this has been historic. This has gone on for years. The sheriff's office has been underfunded every year in the budgeting process, and we've always relied on supplemental appropriations. So that in Norfolk, we've been blessed for at least from fiscal year 22, 23, 25, without having to contribute to the deficit spending. We've actually lived within our means, but that always doesn't last throughout all the rest of the sheriff's offices. So the chronic underfunding that goes on has led to deficit spending, which we cannot have going forward. So there needs to be transparent budgeting processes. With the recommendations that they're putting forward, we're looking forward, as I'm looking forward, to actually really digging deep into the budget process with my colleagues and making sure that we have a very transparent process.
8: McDermott says several recommendations have been made by the inspector general.
13: This is not something that's going to be solved overnight. So the IG has recommended several intermediate, short-term, medium-term, long-term solutions that we're all in the process of reviewing now. We have an extensive meeting with all of the sheriffs to go over the report. But there's some immediate things that we need to do to button things up. You know, there's a lot of accounts that are outstanding that are not on the state system that need to get on the state system. We have each of the sheriffs have a civil process office that is different as between different departments. We need some consistency on that. So we're looking forward to bringing that into place. And we, like I said, this is going to take several budget cycles to get through, but we believe it's worth it. And it will give some clarity when it comes to the sheriff's budgets, not only to the public, but to everybody that's involved.
8: McDermott says that the Norfolk County prison that his office oversees is nationally certified and respected across the country. Now for your sports and weather. The Boston Red Sox beat the New York Yankees 5-3 last Friday. Sox first baseman Wilson Contreras homered for the second straight game. Their Saturday game in the series yesterday was postponed due to weather. They play the Bronx Bombers again today at 1:35 p.m. Ranger Suarez will be the starting pitcher for the Red Sox. The New England Patriots signed Philadelphia Eagles wide receiver A.J. Brown last Monday. He carries with him a 3-year, $96 million contract. Round 4 of the Memorial Tournament in the PGA Tour is going on as we speak. JT Poston and Ryan Gerard share the lead, completing for a $4 million winner's check. That's it for your sports. Now we'll go to Mike Redden for the weather.
14: Good afternoon, everyone. For today, we'll have a blend of sun and clouds with a stray shower or thundershower. Expect a high temperature around 83. Now, tonight, there's a chance of an evening shower or thundershower followed by a clearing sky. Look for a low temperature near 54. For your Monday, we'll have plenty of sunshine. Expect a high of 77. Tuesday, there'll be morning sunshine followed by a mix of sun and clouds with a high of 88. And heading into Wednesday, we'll have sunshine with increasing clouds during the afternoon. There'll be a spot evening shower as the temperature reaches a high in the lower 70s. For WATD and Precision with the Forecasting Meteorologist, Mike Redden.
8: And right now, it is 79 degrees outside our Marshfield studios. 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
15: Hello, everyone, and welcome to the Bethany Builders Podcast. I'm your host, Sophia Bethany. And I'm joined by my dad and our principal builder, Chris Bethany, who will be with us shortly. But first, I would like to give a shout out to Jesse. Jesse, how are you?
16: Hey, what's going on, Sophia? How's everything?
15: Things are going great. How are you, Jesse?
16: I'm doing good. Thanks for asking.
15: Are you enjoying the weather outside? It's getting nice out.
16: It's been too hot. I've been trying to build a fence outside of my house, and it's been like 1,000 degrees. So, you know, I've been pushing it off. But seems like today and tomorrow is a little bit cooler, so try to knock out the rest of it.
15: All right, all right. Building a fence. Pretty good, Dad.
16: Yeah, it's coming along. But it's one of those vinyl ones where it's like it has to be the exact measurement or they don't really fit together. And it's been a nightmare. It's been a nightmare, but we're getting through it.
15: Measurements are very important, especially in construction. You want to be sure to measure twice and always cut once, right, Dad?
17: Here we go, boy. I'm fresh off the job site. Sophia, Jesse, everybody listening. I'll tell you, with this nice weather, Sophia, we're hopeful that we get a few listeners. And if not, we hope you enjoy this beautiful Sunday. What were you saying?
15: Oh, we were talking about how nice it is outside. And Jesse's actually building a fence.
17: I'll tell you, every week now we're starting to talk, and Jesse's got his hands in a home improvement project. I know he's doing a great job. Jesse, how are you today?
16: Doing good. Doing good, yeah. I've been, you'd be unimpressed with how much of this fence I've gotten done, but yeah. I'm doing it solo.
15: No. Don't doubt yourself, Jesse.
17: Absolutely not, and I'm sure it's coming out excellent. You know, it takes time, and like you say, when you're trying to do it yourself or with just a little bit of help, it's, you know, takes a lot of effort. So we commend you on putting that time and efforts in. And at some point, we'd love to see some pictures of what you're doing.
16: I'll wait till it's impressive before I send any pictures. I got like one fence post that's kind of straight. The rest of it, you know, we're working our way through it.
17: You know what, Jesse?
16: I'm not professionals like you guys, you know.
17: Well, not for nothing. You got to start somewhere and get a level and take your time and, you know, keep working at it. I'm sure you're seeing improvement, and the more posts you put in, it'll get easier and you'll figure out, you'll continue to learn in the process. That's what we do here at Bethany Builders. You know, there was a day one at some point, Jesse.
16: Oh, for sure.
17: You know, but so here we go, Sophia, the Bethany Builders podcast. We're probably approaching 80 plus episodes at this point. And how are you doing today? Busy week for you.
15: Busy week. I just graduated.
17: Hey, let's give it up. Sophia Bethany in the class of 2026 at Duxbury High School, as well as many other high schools throughout the South Shore in Massachusetts. So we want to give it up for all the students. Isn't that awesome?
15: Congratulations to all of the graduates of class of 2026. We did it.
17: There you go, Sophia. You did do it. Of course, myself and your mom and Jesse, everybody at WATD, the family there that's extended part of our family, everybody's supported you through your journey. And in fact, we went to an event this past week and we were able to see WATD's own Rob Hakala and the old troll of rock and roll, Ed Perry. Tell us what that was.
15: That was awesome. It was the Broadcasters Hall of Fame. We got to see Ed Perry, Rob Hakala from the 95.9 WATD family. And in fact, one of our own Bethany Builders crew members, WBZ sports director Steve Burton, was recently inducted in the Hall of Fame.
17: Congratulations, Steve Burton. Rob Hakala and Ed Perry, of course, we were able to go to the Massachusetts Broadcasters Hall of Fame event that took place in Framingham, Massachusetts this past week. I think it was on the 4th. Yes, it was June 4th. Incredible event. Some of the other honored inductees were Clark Booth, who for decades was on the air here in Boston, of course. I'm thinking, I'm not as familiar, I'm going to get his name wrong, but he was the voice of the Boston Bruins for quite a long time. He's alongside Andy Brickley, and we're going to have to get in and get his name. He's amazing. I've listened to him for a lot of Bruins games, and I believe he's recently retired with that, but he was inducted, and a couple other folks were inducted. It was a pretty great event, wasn't it?
15: It was amazing, and congratulations to all of the inductees. It was very well-deserved.
17: Absolutely, and it was ironic because, again, Steve Burton, WBZ sports director, and, formerly at NESN when he first started his broadcasting career, he actually brought you up, had you stand up in front of all of the folks in the media and the Broadcasters Association. He included you in his induction speech, Sophia, and spoke upon what you're doing and your accomplishments, which that's an honor that will live long past all of us, Sophia. It stays in the archives, and that speech can be viewed on YouTube. Pretty incredible.
15: It was incredible. All of the speeches were incredibly moving, and it was just so inspiring to see each speaker share their story of how they got inducted and where their passion for journalism came from.
17: And that was the message that I got from it. It was, folks speaking upon decades and a major part of their life, speaking upon their craft and their profession for decades. And, Sophia, those were the best of the best. They're not getting inducted into the Hall of Fame because they're rookies. These are the top shelf in the industry. And everybody that spoke was very humble. And the message they sent is, which was consistent with yourself, is nobody gets to the pinnacles of their career without a lot of help from their family, friends, audience, listeners. That's who ultimately decides if the body of work that you've done in your career has purpose and you helped others. So a shout out to everybody. We're going to move on to our building show, but we just wanted to get that out there.
15: Absolutely. Now let's move on to building. Dad, tell everyone what is going on at Bethany Builders.
17: Oh, well, first of all, I want to thank everybody for listening. I know we just took 5 minutes of the show to really to get into those type of things. But now we're going to focus on building. And we're going to talk about Bethany Builders. We're excited. So tell us about this project, Sophia. We currently have jumped in. We're over in Hanover, Mass. And we're just doing a remove and replace with a brand new Trex deck over there in Hanover, Mass. Can you tell us a little bit about what you did this past week?
15: This past week, I did a deck demo at our project in Hanover. Mm-hmm. And then we started moving materials and bringing in the new ones to start building the deck.
17: Mm-hmm. And I'm going to give you an update. While you were actually participating in graduation yesterday, our framing team, they were asking for you, but they knew that you were getting your diploma. But they were in motion and were able to get that deck framed, 14x16 pressure-treated deck. In fact, framed and all the supports in place, uprights for the posts. That's ready to go. It's ready for the Trex decking color pebble gray to be installed over there. I know you'll be hands-on on that. That product's being brought into Hanover, Mass. On this Monday. Mm. Tomorrow.
15: That's pretty fast.
17: Absolutely. That was actually day two, folks. Day one consisted of the full deck demo with, of course, yourself, Sophia Bethany, your mom, who's a licensed builder as well, Alina Bethany, myself. And shout out to Tom, one of our team members, that the four of us, we got right in there. It's one thing to do a demo, but it's very important that you do a few things. Number one is you work neat and clean. Most importantly, you work safely. And then, again, you want to leave the property as clean or cleaner than when you started the project. And that's one thing that the customers did comment on. They liked how we worked clean, neat, uniform, kept them informed via, if you hire Bethany Builders, we make it a point to give you update text messages. Even if you're at home or in the property, a lot of folks, when we're doing the project, they'll be inside the home and they'll really just, maybe they'll glance and take a look while the project's going on. But we like to give you an update via text. And the reason we do that in conjunction with pictures is so that as the project progresses, you have the ability to look back and you have something to refer back to. It almost gives you somewhat of a diary and a timeline. So if there are any questions or, you want to refer back to something, you're able to simply go in your text messages on your cell phone and see what took place on what date, what the discussions were. We like to work, of course, everything we do is upfront, transparent, and we're there to serve our customers, Sophie. Is that what we're doing?
15: Exactly. 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
17: And you know what? In honor of that, Sophia, and I'll tell you, it is deck season. 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We went straight from the cold weather, rain, right into summer, it looks like here. So with that being said, we're going to reach out to Jesse. Jesse, can you run our ad regarding decks? The one where the phone rings. 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
17: 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And actually, somebody said they were a fan, Sophia. Go figure. The dad-daughter duo with the mom, too. We got a few fans.
15: Wow.
17: Isn't that pretty cool?
15: That's pretty cool.
17: I mean, I don't know. I've never known it to be that way. But, boy, we're having a lot of fun doing this. I know I am. I can't speak for you. Are you having a lot of fun doing our show?
15: I'm having tons of fun, and we are so grateful for all of your support.
17: Absolutely. And if you're listening, and we're going to make this show, let's ratchet it up. Let's have some fun. Let's talk about some excitement. First and foremost, with this weather, everybody's getting ready to get outside for all these gatherings, barbecues, events. Let's talk decks. I want to stay there. What are your thoughts?
15: Let's talk about decks. It is deck season, and Bethany Builders is here to help you with them.
17: And you know what's even better than that, Sophia?
15: What?
17: Is that while we have plenty of decks that are on the schedule, we can handle more. Folks, if you're listening, give us a call, 781-898-8018. Bethany Builders, of course, here in Duxbury. We're prepared to service you throughout the South Shore as well as Massachusetts, but I got to tell you, if you give us a call, we will within, again, because we follow all the rules and regs here in Massachusetts, the laws and everything by the book here. So if you hire us, you have a 3-day window, which is the rules to if you change your mind. 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And we're going to, if that looks, everything looks good and all the details are good, we want to have your permits turned in. Within a couple days after that, Sophia, we're ready to roll. 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
17: And the reason that I'm mentioning that is you know, again, if you reach out to us this week, we can have your deck built within a couple of weeks, essentially, as long as the permit is returned to us as timely as, again, the towns, the building departments do an incredible job. They're working very hard. They have the summertime coming up, too. So thank you for all the work they do. But they get those permits back to us. Boy, we're going to build your deck immediate. 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We want you to make one call to us. We'll take care of everything from your survey to your architectural plans, get your decks up and running. 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So if you come to Bethany Builders at this point in time and you want us to build your deck, you hire us, you could have your deck in as little as 2 weeks from the moment you sign this contract. I'm talking we could be all done with that project.
15: Ooh.
17: Pretty good, huh?
15: That's pretty good.
17: Well, we only can do that because the building departments throughout the South Shore do an incredible job. And when we're doing the decks, we bring in registered architect plans and the details that are needed. And they're turning our permits timely because they know we mean business at Bethany Builders. We want to get folks up on those decks, enjoying it, get the music playing, get the barbecue going. And let's talk about some of the deck materials and the suppliers we work with. What do you think?
15: All right, let's do it.
17: Okay. First and foremost, we got to give a shout out, Sophia. I'm going to take lead. Some of our incredible sponsors that have stepped up. It's our second round of the best in sponsorships. Who are they? Taylor Forest Products. Shout out to Lenny Taylor and his team and his family for getting behind the Bethany Builders crew here at Bethany Builders Podcast to build decks. 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I'll tell you, Taylor's Forest Products in Pembroke, Mass. The service is incredible. The pricing's great. And we're rocking and rolling with them, Sophia. We're already ordering product. They made 2 deck deliveries for us in the past 3 or 4 days.
15: Again, speed and efficiency.
17: Absolutely.
15: Can't beat that.
17: Can't do it without them. But I want to give a shout out to Len Taylor again, the owner. But I'll tell you, not only is he the owner, Sophia, he's got the boots on in the morning. He's making deliveries. His team, he's leading the charge. They get those deliveries out. He made personal deliveries for us twice. When you can get the owner of the company that says, I'm going to get in the truck, make the material deliveries to put it exactly where you want, make sure your customers are happy. I'll tell you, Sophia, that's off to a good start doing these deck builds.
15: Exactly. It's a necessary part of all of these deck builds that we do here at Bethany Builders. Mm-hmm.
17: And now we got to jump right into 2 of our other major sponsors. Shout out to Mark and Todd and Ryan at the team of Wolf Decking Products. They're incredible. They got behind us. What they've done, in fact, is they're sponsoring the project down in the Cape for the Burton residents. And because we're going to be doing a video shoot and so forth, they've got on board, they provided the PVC tongue and groove ceiling for that porch on that amazing deck build that you're taking lead on that overlooks the water down there. What was your thought of their PVC tongue and groove center edge beadboard product for this porch down at the Burton residence? What'd you think of their materials?
15: I thought that it was an excellent product choice, and it's perfect because we're near the water and it's moisture resistant as well.
17: Absolutely. And that tongue and groove gives it some extra strength. Locks it in. I know there's 2 videos of you and Steve Burton walking that space. And how was that experience? I understand there's going to be several more videos to show the completion of that project as it advances, which should take place over the next week.
15: Yes, that was only step 1 in that video. But the ceiling looked amazing, and I'm excited to see where this project goes.
17: Well, shout out to our team for a great install. Shout out to the Burton family, Steve and Ginny Burton, who were amazing and give us the opportunity to participate on their home that they plan to enjoy, of course, for the summer and years to come. And in the middle, you know, nothing scripted here. We want to shout out to our listeners and people watching us on YouTube and Facebook. What do you get to say to the people of the South Shore that are taking time out of their day to visit us and support us, Sophia?
15: Thank you so much for listening to the Bethany Builders podcast. 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So if you're in need of one, please call us here at Bethany Builders. 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
17: Well, how can they reach us, Sophia?
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17: And folks, if you call, you're going to go direct to my phone line, Chris Bethany, principal builder here at Bethany Builders. I do all the estimating. You will get me direct. I will come out, meet with you, or we can talk about it over the telephone, see if we can meet those details, questions you have to streamline it. We're ready to build for you. We can start your projects immediately in regards to deck builds. We have a lot of work, but we also have the right man and women power in place, Sophia, to get these jobs done. So we're on a big push here for decks, and we're going to go into our next major sponsor, and we got to give them quite a shout-out. You ready to go on that?
15: Let's hear it.
17: You know who it is?
15: I think I might have an idea.
17: Give us an idea. Go ahead, take a guess.
15: I'll let you do it.
17: I'll give you a little hint. Starts with a T. Ooh. And they've been on board. And matter of fact, they were the first major sponsor announcement we had at the beginning of the Bethany Builders podcast at the first episode, which took place at Crazy Axes down at Patriot Place at Gillette Stadium. Who am I saying?
15: Is it? I think I might know who it is. Are we ready?
17: Sophia, how can you not know who it is? I've given you more details. If this was an exam,
15: I'm just building up that suspense.
17: All right, let's hear it.
15: Is it Trex Decking?
17: Of course it is, Sophia.
15: I knew it.
17: Everybody shout out to Trex Decking Company. We got a shout out to our great friend, Joe Mariano, who has stepped up big. These guys, they were our first major sponsor. There was no hesitation. He's gotten the support from the Trex Corporation, which is headquartered in Virginia here, of course, in our country. Amazing. They've done nothing but step up. Joe Mariano, if you're listening on a Sunday, we want to wish you a great day, and we are excited. We're actually going to be shipping some pebble gray square edge 5.25 by 6 inch decking over to Hanover, Massachusetts. Trex has been the request of that customer. We're going to fulfill that and professionally install it. But make no doubt about it. Here's how we're doing it, Sophia. Some of our customer base is going with the Wolf decking product because they have certain colors and variations that folks like. And that's a great product.
15: Absolutely.
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17: Hey, everybody. Again, as we go to these breaks, I kind of get to recap in case you missed some of the earlier breaks in the show, but we want to thank you for listening. 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I'm in my 36th year of the actual licensing, being in the trade, Sophia, approaching 40 plus years in the industry. What are your thoughts?
15: It's a very long time being in the construction industry, but you definitely, your experience shows here at Bethany Builders.
17: I can't thank you enough, Sophia. We're very proud of you as our daughter. We're going to give the folks a little bit of, again, there's no patting on the back here. We want our folks to be aware of what type of builders they have on their property, what type of skill sets. So in the Commonwealth of Massachusetts, the construction supervisor's license, unrestricted, is the top tier license to be able to provide building and remodeling. Of course, there's architects and engineers who have a bit of a different scope of work. But in regards to actually going to pull building permits, you need a licensed construction supervisor. And in my opinion, unrestricted, it's the top of the food chain. That's where you want to be. So if you hire Bethany Builders, not only do you have Chris Bethany, myself, as a principal builder, you now have, of course, our daughter, Sophia Bethany, who is very humbly the youngest here in the Commonwealth to secure her CSL unrestricted, right, Sophia? That took place in January of this year.
15: That's correct.
17: Okay, so Sophia has an unrestricted CSL, which means that Sophia Bethany can go down and, in fact, be responsible for your building permit to oversee your project. So, you, Sophia Bethany, 10-plus years experienced in the building and construction trade, so this is not new things for her. But now she has the license and certifications to be able to run her own project, essentially. And then also, across who helps with all these broadcasts, couldn't do it without her. She's our unsung hero. Mom, Alina Bethany, in fact, has an unrestricted CSL as well. So you have three Bethanys within Bethany Builders that could actually go oversee a project, secure your building permits as a licensed agent to do that, and make sure that that construction comes out compliant, 10th edition building codes here in the Commonwealth of Massachusetts. Your thoughts, Sophia?
15: We are a construction family, family-owned business here at Bethany Builders, and we're here to serve you. Now, call us at 781-898-8018 if you have any questions or are interested specifically in a deck project, because it's deck season.
17: Well, now I'm inspired. Anybody listening, if you give us a call in the month of June, preferably sooner than later, because we have openings, we have team members ready to go. We have plenty of work, but Sophia, we love to work 6-7 days a week here after church. Is that accurate?
15: Yes.
17: Okay. So with that being said, we need to put an incentive. We got to take care of our customers. So listen, I want to be very clear about this. We do not accelerate a price and then back it down by giving folks a gift card to a Home Depot or a Lowe's. What we do is we're going to give you the very best price that we can with the best of service. But if you hire us for a deck project in the month of June 2026, you're going to receive, after we're contracted, of course, and we're already in providing the services, at some point in time, as we complete that project, upon completion, you're going to receive a $500 gift card to either Home Depot or Lowe's that you can go down, use that, maybe get some patio furniture for your new deck, Sophia.
15: Mm-hmm.
17: Maybe get a gas grill and the accessories.
15: Yeah, have a barbecue right next to your new deck.
17: Well, that's the whole goal. And that's why we've put that in place, so that that gift card, you can take it. And our thought is, as you receive the gift card and you get this beautiful new deck that Bethany Builders with our partners or sponsors have in fact supplied and we've built for you, that when you go 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
17: This is fantastic. Well, now we're going to lead to, as we are on the final chapter of today's Bethany Builders podcast episode.
15: Home stretch.
17: The home stretch, but let's go at it. We're going to go back to Jesse. Jesse, can you bring forth our ADU advertisement that people listen to multiple times a day on 95.9 FM? 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
17: Hey, Sophia. Boy, I'll tell you, I'll never get tired of hearing you on air announce that, you know, being our daughter. Speaking upon that and shouting out to me, reflecting on this week. It's been pretty amazing. You had your graduation yesterday, and just to see you grow up and be just a great person and be a good person in society, helping others, doing the right thing. If anybody's out there listening, I'm sure, I hope you can hear the heartfelt energy coming from me as we all have our children. We want them to do well, be good, hardworking, productive people, and be kind to others, Sophia. So you're doing a lot at 18 years old. To have you here sit next to me on the air, and you have a graduation, you go off to college in August. It's a very fun time, but I'm sure the listeners understand, especially those who are parents, know that it's bittersweet a little bit. But the good part is that we know, in fact, that you've, in fact, committed to, even while you're off to college from August on, you're going to be doing all the podcasts live, and you're going to schedule nothing but coverage for our followers, friends, and I guess we have a few fans throughout the whole rest of the year. 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Is that correct? 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
17: And I want to give a shout out. You know, we're in the building business. There's a lot of other professionals and peers out there that are working hard, doing good things. Again, we want to earn your business. We're as competitive as anybody else, but we always play by the rules, and we believe in fair play and supporting others that are doing a good job in the industry. There are a couple companies working hard. I know we have a friend that actually has a business. He's working very hard, and he's put up some locations that people can go visit and tour. Good guy. I like working with him. He's a professional. He gives us the same respect. We're not there to try to take other customers, trample on customers. We both have the same philosophy, and that is to serve the community, help people accomplish their housing goals and needs. And, you know, it's not uncommon. I had a customer call me that had reached to us. We understand about competitive nature and wanting to get products. But we're also, when somebody charges fair, Sophia, and they put a lot of time into it, several months on something, we're not going to go. We're going to respect that work. We're not going to go and look to take the benefit of somebody else's work to that point just to enrich ourselves, to take that job away. And it actually hardships the builder that is put in a couple months, per se. Again, that's not our duty to check and balance people's business interests and so forth. But we believe in fair play. We believe in hard work, honesty, and integrity. And we have no interest in benefiting by the hard work of others. We want to see others, if they're doing a great job for the community, building housing that's needed. And my answer to that individual that had called me, who meant well, was to try to give them professional guidance. And I said, listen, while we'd love to earn your business and you know people that have used us, you're down the road a couple months with someone else. They're working hard. I think you're trying to maybe get a few more benefits from a build out. My suggestion would be go back to that builder that you're working with. Tell them those things that you want. See if you can secure that project with them. Again, Bethany Builders wants to earn your business, but not at the fate of setting back another professional or, in fact, you know, giving you one or two more caveats that we feel, you know, another builder's put a couple months in with you and they're good, honorable, reputable builders, Sophia. It's a good way to go down the building profession and journey because we're all in it together. We want to stay busy. We want to earn your business. But there's a lot of business and there's plenty to go around. We realize what it takes to do this successful. And we want to honor the efforts of everybody, including our peers in the profession. Your thoughts?
15: We definitely respect everyone else who is in the field. And as you said, although there may be some competitive nature in some people's minds, that's not our approach at all. We're just there to help people.
17: Correct.
15: We're honest, reliable, hardworking, mm-hmm. and we're here to help with all of your construction
17: and
15: needs.
17: Make no doubt about it. We're competitive. We're aggressive. We want to earn your business. We will give you great pricing. We will come into play when people looking for competitive pricing and want to discuss bids and want to really consider us, and we want to earn that business.
15: But we're here to do it.
17: That's correct. But when we see that somebody's, you know, put a lot of time and effort in it, and I think there's just a position where somebody says, well, can I just get that little more from you? And you can essentially take that job from somebody else that we are aware has put a couple months in with a customer and they're that far down the road. We step back. We know of that company. We say they're working hard. They're trying to earn a living and do a good job for you. I said, why don't you do this? You're welcome to say that you reached out to me. In fact, I had a chance to look at the scope of work to the point of where people are at. I said, why don't you reach back to them? Tell them there's a couple things that you'd really like to get your project up and running. And you stay with that company. They're working hard. Again, I know that might be against the corporate attack or approach, but we're not greedy here at Bethany Builders. We want to be successful for our customers. We want to earn a living, but we respect the hard work of everybody in the industry, especially when they're doing a good job out there. Your thoughts?
15: I completely agree with everything you just said. And I think, as you said, the most important thing here is our customers serving what they want in their homes. That's what we're here for.
17: Mm-hmm. And if you're listening to us today, first and foremost, thank you. We beyond appreciate you. You're part of the show. Please, you can always call in at 781-837-4900. You can call with your questions. You can text. We have a rock star, Jesse. He's one of the best

0: on today's show. So the message is, folks, we want to earn your deck business for the summer of 2026. We're ready to go. We'll give you a great price, give you an incredible build out, and we can get it done immediately for you to the best of our ability. So our number, can you tell them, Sophia, how to reach us?
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0: There you go. Boy, that was a great job, Sophia. I know we talk a lot of telephone numbers. It can get a little confusing from time to time. And again, on the way out, congratulations to you. We're not going to be laborious on you, but people have actually checked in. They wanted to know how do you do that. Sophia, where your college selection, it was your first choice. Let's be clear, folks. Sophia had applied to several other colleges, and there was several that you did not get accepted to, but there was also several colleges that did accept you, but it was your first choice. Ultimately, where are you going in August of 2026 to be a freshman in college? How did it work out?
1: I'm going to Harvard University.
0: Congratulations, Sophia. Your mom and I are so proud of you. Incredible opportunity. Are you excited to be part of the class of 2030 there? And you're in the process of finding out where your freshman dorm will be and all that good stuff. Did you get a T-shirt or sweatshirt yet to represent where you're going?
1: I do. I have multiple T-shirts. We got some hats as well.
0: Yes, we did.
1: We're repping the merch, but I'm very excited. I'm excited to learn more, meet my peers, meet my professors. I think it's just going to be such an amazing experience, and I'm looking forward to see what's to come.
0: Excellent. And coming back at you, there's been an incredible opportunity that's been extended to you. Is it fair to say, and I've understood that we're okay to say it at this point, you've actually been brought on as an ambassador to the Boston Red Sox for a very important program that starts July 2026. Now, very important. The program has been around for many years, but Nate Montero, who runs this particular program that you'll speak upon, the goal is that you're going to head to the Dominican Republic July 13th and go for an incredible build-out, building some homes for families in needs, as well as the boys are going to play some baseball with the Boston Red Sox Academy and some of their peers in the Dominican Republic. This is an exciting opportunity, but this is the real deal. You're not going as a child playing baseball.
1: No.
0: Nate Montero's made it crystal clear. You're an ambassador of the program. You are part of the Boston Red Sox family at this point. Is that accurate?
1: That is accurate.
0: What are your thoughts?
1: I mean, it's just such an amazing program because, as you've summarized, we're going to the Dominican Republic to build homes for families who are in need of those homes. Mm-hmm. And as well as seeing, meeting new people, mm-hmm. watching the boys play baseball and have some fun with that. And just seeing people in the community be happy and have their lives changed.
0: And we've been invited. Your dad and mom, on behalf of you being the ambassador, is actually your guests, and Nate Montero and the Boston Red Sox have extended that invitation that your mom and your dad are able to come for this travel with yourself. But you're part of, they've referred you as an ambassador. You're part of this program. You got a lot of work to do. You take it very seriously. It's, you know, there's a lot of things that need to be done. This isn't a pat on the back for you, but I mean, talk about the historical, incredible organization. And for you to have an opportunity to be part of the Boston Red Sox organization, Sophia, I mean, I don't know. Here you are, 18 years old, an incredible opportunity. Your thoughts?
1: I take it very seriously, and I'm looking forward to it. I know there's a lot of work to be done with it, but I'm ready.
0: Shout out to Nate.
1: Shout out to Nate.
0: There you go. Well, as we come to the end, wrapping up our show, we're hopeful that you find our show informative, entertaining. We're so grateful to share this 45 minutes with you here in the South Shore. Please continue to watch, support us, like on Facebook and YouTube. You can subscribe. Any feedback we can get at WATD 95.9 FM. We couldn't do it without them. They've allowed us to be able to share their platform, brought us in as family. We're 80 plus episodes deep, Sophia. This is incredible. And as we close out, we want to do two things. Number one, Jesse, as always here on Sunday, thank you for all that you do. You do an incredible job. We look to have you more inclusive of the show as we start to advance forward, as well as, you know, Sophia, Jesse's going to help us with some of our platform, making sure that we get out there. We're talking things like Spotify and Apple.

0: 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Apparently, we're getting out of the neighborhood, Sophia. What are your thoughts?
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0: There you go. 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All we did was talk about decks today. The sun is out. I'm thinking we're decks for the summer of 2026. Your thoughts, Sophia? You take
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8: Randy Bachman and C.F. Turner got together back in the mid-70s and formed a brand new group. And I said, this is going to be big. These guys are going to be around a while, and they were too. Bachman-Turner Overdrive, making their radio debut in the month of May in 1974.

Yeah, you're sitting there saying, you know, it doesn't quite sound the way I remember it originally. That's because it's not the original version of the song. Wilbert Harrison actually had the big hit in the fall of 1969 with Work Together. And shortly thereafter, just a few months later, Canned Heat did a cover version, and it's the Canned Heat version of Wilbert Harrison's Work Together. That's why it sounded not that familiar to you. It is 1:46. We have the memories, and a lot of radio stations didn't play the full-length version of this song because they were very, very persnickety about length of songs on the radio. In other words, if you got two songs that are 2 minutes and 10 seconds each, you could play two songs in the time it would take to play one other song. So it sounds like you're playing more music, right? And this is the full-length version of the song. The edited version, you'd say, what's missing? There's something wrong with this song. Because eventually station said, play the full-length version. It's better that way. From the Gunfighter Ballads collection of Marty Robbins, the full-length version

0: There is actually an explanatory song about that that leads up to it. You call it a prequel, and it's the story of Felina from the time of her birth. You got a lot to learn about the history of that tune coming up right after the break.
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4: Good afternoon, everyone. For today, we'll have a blend of sun and clouds with a stray shower or thunder shower. Expect a high temperature around 83. Now tonight there's a chance of an evening shower or thunder shower followed by a clearing sky. Look for a low temperature near 50.

ethereal there from outer space. That's ELO getting complicated. What an arrangement, huh? Turn to Stone. It's 10 after 2, and we're here with the memories, the Sunday edition of all the great tunes. And every so often I play this song, people go, what is that? I don't remember that song. Well, actually, this song was relatively unknown in America. In Europe, it was a smash. It was a gold record established in Europe, and it was done by a guy. He was 19 years old when he cut the record, and a few months later, he was turning 20. By the time he was 20, it had sold a lot of copies all over Europe, but relatively unknown in America. In fact, in this market, only BZ played this song. No other station played this record except BZ. You had to monitor all the stations to keep up with what was going on musically, because they all did variations of basically the same pop format. And some songs you'd hear on some stations, but not on others. And that's how I found Drafi Deutscher. He was a member of a gypsy band, a traveling set of... He was from Berlin. He was from Berlin, Germany. And he was a member of a gypsy family traveling around. And he had this one smash record in the spring of 1966.

95.9 WATD. A little While My Guitar Gently Weeps. That would be interesting to see. A few minutes ago, we played that Droffy tune. The Marble Breaks and Iron Bends. That's in my category of construction songs. Construction materials, like tar and cement, right? How about Walter Egan, Magnet and Steel?

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Here's a little lost tune from the early 60s, 1962. That was around the Donets. And they never came back with anything else. In fact, the record didn't sell enough to make the charts. It didn't even chart. But I'm wondering, how in the world did the Beatles come up with doing that tune?

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Yeah, Ray Peterson turned out to be quite a businessman because he took his profits, the royalties he made from that song, and he started his own record label. Did all right for himself, too. But that's the one that put him on the map many, many, many years ago. Tell Laura I Love Her. Oh, goodness. Songs of Teen Tragedy. It's 238, and we are here supplying your memories from 95.9 WATD.

they're probably better known for another tune. It's all called Let Me In. Wee-oop, wee-oop, let me in. Yvonne Mills Baker was the lady doing the lead work with the group. They had three singles that charted, and that was one of them. That was their first single, actually. It was a late summer release in 1961, which was a remake of the old Teresa Brewer hit from 1950. That's the song that put Teresa Brewer on the charts for a long, long, long time. And they did it years and years later. And after that, they did Let Me In, which was their big hit, a top 10 song of the Sensations. Okay, it's 2:49. I want to sneak in one more tune before the break. And here come the Duprees.

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5: Good afternoon, everyone. For today, we'll have a blend of sun and clouds with a stray shower or thunder shower. Expect a high temperature around 83. Now, tonight there's a chance of an evening shower or thunder shower followed by a clearing sky. Look for a low temperature near 54. For your Monday, we'll have plenty of sunshine. Expect a high of 77. Tuesday, there'll be morning sunshine followed by a mix of sun and clouds with a high of 88. And heading into Wednesday, we'll have sunshine with increasing clouds during the afternoon. There'll be a spot evening shower as the temperature reaches a high in the lower 70s. For WATD and Precision with the Forecasting Meteorologist, Mike Redden.
6: And we are still in the same boat we were about an hour ago. We still have kind of muggy conditions out there. Driving is very, very slow, especially on the expressway. Why? We have to rename the expressway to the world's largest parking lot. All right, we'll do that. And right now we have 80 degrees outside our studios as we together enjoy the great tunes, the ones that we grew up with back in the 50s, 60s, 70s, and beyond.
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95.9 WATD, home of the memories. And one of the cult singers that was around in the 60s was Warren Zevon. He had a big cult following. And his first taste of success came under another name. He didn't use his own name. And he sang with his girlfriend at the time. Her name was Violet Santangelo. And he went under the name Lime. What? Yeah, Lime. And he called her Cybele. So Warren Zevon and Violet Santangelo became Lime and Cybele in the winter of 1966.

He was never able to achieve that level of success again. That was his smash hit. He tried with Mellow Yellow, but it didn't quite cut it. And after that, he's kind of went into a state of steady decline. And by the time he came up with Goo Goo Barabajaggle, I said, that's it. His days are over. Good old Donovan, with the height of his career and sunshine as Superman. 13 after 3, 95.9 WATD, home of the memories. And from the area of Rag Rock, they call this Rag Rock. And nobody did it better than these guys.

0: You can tell it's from the formative era of the early R&B hits in the pop field. And that was the original version, I guess, by The Charms. And they cut the song in 54. It was played in 55. And it was also a cover version by the Fontaine Sisters. They covered that song, and they took it to number one. The Fontaine Sisters version hit number one on the pop charts in the mid-50s, but it has that ancient, ancient prehistoric sound, doesn't it? It is 3:21. More of the memories in a moment.
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Yeah, it's called Please Stay. You very rarely hear that. A Drifters song from the early 60s, and nobody ever plays it anymore. So, you know, you don't want to hear the same stuff over and over again. Save the Last Dance for Me. Hey, let's have another version of Save the Last Dance for Me. Please stay, don't go. Drifters. 326, these are the memories. And I haven't forgotten, we're into the month of June, featuring June debut songs. Got one for you now. This was a not-so-famous follow-up, because the song this followed was one of the great pop songs of history, right? And when you do the perfect song, it's tough to have a follow-up to equal that. But they keep trying. And this came out and made its debut in June of 1961, and it was the follow-up to Runaway.

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Hi, I'm Kevin Tocci. 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

Jerry and the Pacemakers, very popular mid-60s British invasion group. I've always liked Don't Let the Sun Catch You Crying. It's a classic song that they did. We got your memories here. Speaking of English groups, while I'm on the subject, Herman's Hermits, all the girls. He was so cute, had little freckles, you know, little bushy hairdo, the whole thing, and they couldn't wait to go out and spend their 98 cents for the latest Herman's Hermits record. And I have a song that, a song in mind that they were famous for called Can't You Hear My Heartbeat? You're familiar with that. But they did not do it originally. It was done by somebody else. This you may find interesting. It will scratch heads going, where'd this come from? This was the original version of the song known as Herman's Hermits' big hit by Goldie and the Gingerbreads.

in a way, I guess you could call that kind of an answer song, because that was one that came out after they had their initial success with Ding Dong, the Witch is Dead. Remember that? The Fifth Estate. And that was their follow-up tune called Hi Ho. Yeah, keeping them in Disney family there, right? 342, sunny skies, a little humidity, and still 80, unchanged from hours ago, 80 degrees outside our studios. And we have a birthday girl coming up tomorrow. Yes, the girl that gave you those boots back in December of 1965 when the song debuted. Little did people know that it was going to hit number one, except her father knew. Dad knew, because the day that she was introduced to the song, Lee Hazlewood, who wrote a lot of her material, was over at the house, and they had sketches and all kinds of sheet music all over the floor. They're walking around, stepping on sheet music. And Frank is in the adjoining room, just listening, getting a kick out of this. And she came across Boots, and she said, "That's the song." And Lee Hazlewood said, No. Look at the words. It's supposed to be done by a guy." She says, "We'll change the pronouns." She knew that was the song. And he said, no. He packed up. He went home. He was disgusted, right? This girl has no taste. She can't pick out a good song. And Frank walked in and said, "You're right. That's the song." And he called his musical arranger and said, "Set up the recording session. My daughter is going to have a number one hit." Happy birthday, Nancy, tomorrow.

Here's a little gem for you. Out of the 50s with Ursel. How about this for a name? Ursel Hickey. That's the guy's name, Ursel Hickey. Bluebirds Over the Mountain. 3:47. Late afternoon here, watching the sun slowly go down. I love it when the sun finally sets because it takes a lot of the impending heat. Just, oh, God. Last night, I almost put on the air conditioning. Almost. I was tempted. Because it was, you could just wring the water out of the air in the living room, you know. You're so tempted. But when you do that, your electric bill goes through the roof. So I said, I'll sit here and I'll sweat for a while and see if I can make it. We got your tunes, 95.9 WATD with Ray Charles.

0: stuff from Ray Charles in the chorus there, and you don't know me. It's 3:51, almost 3:52. And after a very brief break here, we're going to check on South Shore weather in full detail and serve up a song that's been done a number of times. First given it to us by the Eldorados. The Eldorados did it first back in the mid-50s. Did a nice cover job by the Marcells. Did a nice job in this. But we have another group called the Fascinations, and they did it very well, too. That'll be coming up right after the break.
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6: Good afternoon, everyone. For today, we'll have a blend of sun and clouds with a stray shower or thunder shower. Expect a high temperature around 83. Now, tonight, there's a chance of an evening shower or thunder shower followed by a clearing sky. Look for a low temperature near 54. For your Monday, we'll have plenty of sunshine. Expect a high of 77. Tuesday, there'll be morning sunshine followed by a mix of sun and clouds with a high of 88. And heading into Wednesday, we'll have sunshine with increasing clouds during the afternoon. There'll be a spot evening shower as the temperature reaches a high in the lower 70s. For WATD and Precision with the forecasting meteorologist, Mike Redden.
0: A little muggy out there, but the temperature has dropped below, thank you very much, the 80 mark, 79. 79 degrees outside our Marshfield studios. I believe the name on the label, when this thing came out in the 45, it gave credit to the Fascinations. However, the lead guy was the whole show. His name was Jordan Christopher. He did stuff on his own. And sometimes the label would say Jordan and the Fascinations, but we'll just say the Fascinations. And they did a very neat cover version of the Eldorados hit from the mid-50s.

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95.9 WATD. Sit down sometime and listen to that record and try to count the number of Neil Sedakas you hear on it. It is not just multi-tracked. It is unbelievable. He does the lead. He does two different harmonies in the background. And he does the nonsense syllables. That's at least four right there. There may be more in there. I don't know.

Big Town Boy, 11 after 4, 95.9 WATD, the place for all those well-established hits, the mid-charters, the local hits, and the songs you've forgotten that you ever knew, right? Songs that you heard three times in your life and you go, I think I know that song, but I'm not quite sure. You think about it for a while. This song has a very interesting history. It was not written for this guy to do. In fact, he did not even like the song. He didn't want to record the song, but they said, you're going to do this or you'll do nothing. He said, okay. So he did. And I said, I love this record. It was a flop, got to admit. It didn't sell at all. In fact, it was written for Jay and the Americans to do as a filler song on an early album. You'll find this on a Jay and the Americans album track. I don't know which one it was, first or second album, but it's early Jay and the Americans featuring the early version of Jay, the original John character. And it was just a filler song, and they did a good job, but I like the way this guy did it. Kenny Chandler, okay? This was out in, I would say, probably late September 1961. And I said, there's something magical about this song, maybe because it just sounds big, as if it were recorded in an airplane hangar or something. But there were a lot of people singing on this record, and a lot of people were involved in it. A total of 40 people contributed to producing this song, which hardly sold any copies at all.

Gary Usher, responsible for the Four Speeds. There they are. He was the front man for 23 fictitious groups. He was the lead vocalist for 23 non-existent groups. He loved writing muscle car songs, and that's one of the earliest from 62 called RPM. 18 past 4, 95.9 WATD and Reg Owen.

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0: 95.9 WATD with Earth, Wind, and Fire right there. After the Love's Gone, 4:31. And you remember one of the big summertime songs in the mid-60s by the Sun Rays, I Live for the Sun. Great, great pop tune. I'm going to line up their follow-up tune. Came out about 6 months afterward. Coming up right now.
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We used to sing that in the hallways in high school. And I said, her name is Andrea, but they call her Andrea. So we kind of modified it. We used to say, underwear. Crazy things you do in high school. Anyway, there you go. Rick Hen leading the sun rays through Andrea. It is 4:35 as we have the memories. And I'll be watching this guy overnight tonight, early morning TV. I'm going to be watching Time Tunnel with James Darren, who, like Nancy, is celebrating a birthday tomorrow.

The man owes his entire career to Joe South. If it hadn't been for Joe South writing music, you would never have heard of Billy Joe Royal. They were buddies, and Joe would hand him a song, and he'd make a hit out of it. He wrote all his hits except one, Cherry Hill Park, that was written by somebody else. But every time this guy came out with a single, Joe South's name right on there wrote the music. It's a 444. We are celebrating the memories of the pop music era, which is what we do every Saturday and Sunday around here. How about some Badfinger?

have the Beatles styled out because McCartney was in charge of these guys. He was there for all the sessions. He handled all the harmony. He handled everything. He wanted these guys to sound like the Beatles, and they had the Beatles sound. Badfinger, originally known as the Ivies. 448, these are the memories, 95.9 WATD, as we go back for a late June release in 1961. This is what you call one of those Elvis soundalikes. Every label had their version of Elvis. You know, got a good guy who sounds like that guy. Ral Donner and the Starfires.

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Just a quick footnote on that tune. I had the opportunity to talk with Peggy. She was in the area performing. Must have been 6-7 years ago. And we got backstage, and I spent about an hour with her talking about her music. And I said, tell me about the session, about the song. She says, oh, it took forever. It took 3 hours and wore me out and blah, blah, blah. And I said, really? You remember when that was? She said, no, it was January 7th, 1963. That was the date for the session in New York. It was cold, snowy, blustery, and there you are, producing a number one hit. She goes, well, you know, that's how it goes. She was lots of fun. Okay, we'll do it again next weekend, starting at 1 p.m. on Saturday afternoon, right here, 95.9 WATD.

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1: ABC News, I'm Mike Dabusky. Israel says it's intercepted all the missiles fired from Iran today, the first volley of strikes from the Iranian military since the beginning of the ceasefire. It's the latest round of violence threatening to prolong the conflict between the U.S. and Iran, which is now 100 days old. Republican Representative Mike McCaul, speaking with ABC's This Week earlier today, standing by President Trump's strategy.
2: This is the first president in 50 years to actually try to do something about the problem. A nuclear Iran is not acceptable. We've always said that. Every president since 1979.
1: Less than 2 days to go now before the Democratic Senate primary in Maine, and there's still no answers as to who's responsible for that mass shooting in Toledo, Ohio last night. At least a dozen people were wounded there. All are now in stable condition. Police believe at least two gunmen were involved and are asking for the public's help in identifying those two suspects. This is ABC News. A labor dispute is threatening to disrupt the first World Cup match in Los Angeles this Friday. Details from ABC's Rachel Scott.
3: Cashiers, cooks, bartenders, and servers at SoFi Stadium all authorizing a strike, their union telling ABC News. It's nearly 2,000 members voted overwhelmingly to strike against the stadium's food service operator, Legends Global. Negotiations are underway, and until a deal is made, concession workers could walk off the job at any point.
1: ABC News has reached out to the hospitality company for comment. More than a million people turned out for Sunday service in central Madrid today, where Pope Leo presided while on his first official visit to Spain. And $500,000 worth of bourbon was stolen in northern Philadelphia this weekend. The thieves approaching a warehouse yesterday with an 18-wheeler posing as delivery drivers. Company officials say staff was given false information about the pickup and they did not follow regular security protocols. I'm Mike Dabusky, ABC News.
4: 95.9 WATD. Good afternoon. 502, 75 degrees outside our studios. Another hot one today. Going down to 54 overnight. A little bit of a sprinkle out there, depending where you are. Just kind of a light rain. Nothing too major, but might be some thunder mixed in. And turns out nice through most of the week. A little cooler tomorrow, 77, 88 Tuesday. Summer's on the way. 2 weeks. Here is Mike Redden with the forecast.
5: Good afternoon, everyone. For today, we'll have a blend of sun and clouds with a stray shower or thundershower. Expect a high temperature around 83. Now, tonight, there's a chance of an evening shower or thundershower followed by a clearing sky. Look for a low temperature near 54. For your Monday, we'll have plenty of sunshine. Expect a high of 77. Tuesday, there'll be morning sunshine followed by a mix of sun and clouds with a high of 88. And heading into Wednesday, we'll have sunshine with increasing clouds during the afternoon. There'll be a spot evening shower as the temperature reaches a high in the lower 70s. For WATD and Precision with the forecasting meteorologist, Mike Redden.
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6: I'm Quinn Kelly, and these are your Sports Exchange Sports Headlines. What a day in the world of sports we've got. First, we start on the PGA Tour, where we've got four players tied at 11 under through 15 holes at the Memorial Tournament at Jack Nicklaus's course out in Dublin, Ohio. Tommy Fleetwood, Sam Burns, JT Poston, and Ryan Gerard all at 11 under, fighting for the win. Fantastic finish last night in the Stanley Cup. Game 3, Las Vegas. Golden Knights got up 4-0 after two periods. Mitch Marner with a hat trick in the second, but it was Carolina storming back. Three goals in the span of 39 seconds, eventually tied it inside 2 minutes to play. Forced overtime. The game went to double overtime with 5:38 remaining. It was Shea Theodore with the winner for Las Vegas. They go up 2-1 in the series. Game 4 coming up tomorrow night. We've got another game coming up on Tuesday night. We've got game three of the NBA Finals coming up tomorrow night at 8:30. The New York Knicks taking both out in San Antonio. They will come back to the Madison Square Garden with a 2-0 lead, trying to go up 3 in the series. Jalen Brunson has been the star for New York thus far. The Boston Red Sox, after a win yesterday, coming up short today, 6-1 final. Cam Schlittler, Walpole's very own, coming up with the win for the Yankees. The Red Sox never really got anything going with the bats. Ranger Suarez had a nice start for himself, going 6 1/3 of no-run ball before the bullpen blew it. Justin Slayton giving up 4 runs in the 8th inning as the Yankees come up with the win, 6-1 final. Game rained out yesterday, so they will make that up later in July. The Sox are off tomorrow. They'll be back in action on Tuesday against the Tampa Bay Rays. I'm Quinn Kelly. Those are your Sports Exchange headlines. We'll be back, or we're getting into the show next.
0: Quinn Kelly, Johnny Rourke, Brendan Connolly. 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
6: Welcome in, welcome in. Happy Sunday night to you folks. Tim's over there in the booth laughing at me, and why not? I'm on full tilt, Tim. I'm on full tilt.
4: Yeah.
6: Didn't expect it, but here we go. You're going to enjoy 2 hours of me. And I'm going to lean on Tim nice and heavy.
4: Okay.
6: No, I'll try to be nice.
4: All right.
6: Welcome into the Sports Exchange, folks. You know what I always struggle with, Tim?
4: What?
6: Is that I do think that as a society, we eat up drama, right? That's why reality TV kind of exists,
4: yeah.
6: Right? And I'm trying. I'm fighting the urge. I'm fighting the urge to really just burn the boats here. Because I'm quite frustrated.
4: Okay.
6: I'm quite frustrated. But you'll be enjoying 2 hours of me, and with no warning. Well, with some warning. I'll give Johnny credit. Johnny coming back from a wedding, so, you know, he's having some nice Sally's a pizza in New Haven. Have you ever been down in New Haven?
4: I'm not sure. I know I've been to Connecticut, but not...
6: Are you nervous?
4: No.
6: Are you afraid of what's to come?
4: I've been through Connecticut, but I don't think I've stopped there.
6: What is your favorite style of pizza?
4: Oh.
6: Do you like South Shore Bar pizza?
4: I haven't really had it.
6: What do you mean you haven't had it? You're from here.
4: I know, but I...
6: What's your go-to pizza place?
4: We got one in Stoughton, Olivio's.
6: I've heard that's very, very good.
4: So good.
6: What do you go for toppings?
4: We like sometimes like just a kind of a Hawaiian pizza. Other times, though, they have specialty Brazilian pizzas that have palm leaf on them and
6: interesting.
4: And other kinds of
6: that's
4: stuff.
6: Cool.
4: Yeah,
6: that's nice. I'm pro Hawaiian. I know people get a little like iffy about the pineapple on pizza. I think it has a place.
4: Yeah,
6: I think it's. I always say this about South Shore Bar pizza is either I'm craving traditional pizza or I'm craving bar pizza. Like, one doesn't scratch the itch of the other.
4: Right.
6: Right? Like, if I'm craving, I want a New York-style slice, I'm not going to be satisfied by South Shore Bar pizza. But if I'm craving South Shore Bar pizza, that's what I want.
4: Hmm.
6: And I feel the same way about Hawaiian. I think it has a place. If I'm like, oh, yeah, I want to dial up some pineapple on the pizza, that's going to be good. So, yeah. Our other good friend, Brendan, he's not here tonight.
4: Okay.
6: You know. He's just having a night with the family.
4: No.
6: Do you know the last time that he's been in studio by chance? Because we're closing in on a full year. Just so you know.
4: Wow, really?
6: August. I think it was. I don't remember exactly the date. It was mid August. He missed the last two shows in August of last year in studio, and has just decided that we're just going to phone in. He does have the capability, mind you, of hooking up to the Brinklink, as you know. But we go with the phone in instead. So it'll be 2 hours of me, folks, and I do, you know, I've got enough to say, so we'll enjoy it. We're going to have some fun. We are going to touch on what has been a fantastic Stanley Cup final. We're going to touch on the NBA finals because we all have to kind of just reconcile the fact that the New York Knicks are probably going to win an NBA championship, and we're going to give one back to New York, so that's unfortunate. We'll talk about that. We'll talk about what was a sensational game last night. I admittedly, I was watching a little bit early. Vegas went up 4-0 in the second. I watched the first few minutes of the third and then said, okay, you know, I can.

0: We've got plenty coming up for you. We've got 5 leaders tied right now on the PGA Tour. It's going to be a really fun finish. We'll hit on all of that. So we are going to have a great show for you. And it's a good thing we're not on video, because there may be a stream of blood from me biting my tongue coming down right now.
1: I'll be ready with the paper towels.
0: Fantastic. Yeah. Thank you, Tim.
1: And the Lysol.
0: And I may even say, hey, Tim, just tell me what's going on in the world of NASCAR.
1: Sure.
0: We're gonna fill our 2 hours for you. So we're looking forward to it. 781-837-4900. That is your number. You can call in, you can text in. We're happy to hear from you. And we're gonna get into things. So let's start with the world of hockey, because last night really truly was a sensational game, just an unbelievable Stanley Cup final game. It's been a lot of fun to watch so far. Vegas with an incredible, incredible story here, where you fire Bruce Cassidy, and I was so very anti this. We talked about it right from the jump, because I think Bruce Cassidy, for me, when the Bruins cut ties with him, I was very much of the mind that he's a good coach, and I didn't like moving on from him, because I do feel as though Bruce is a little bit of an older generation style of coach, and I feel that, as many do, I think, around this area, the Bruins aren't very tough. And I think that, especially with maybe our audience who you know, might have a gray or two in their hair, and as somebody who is plucking grays in abundance of late, even more so nowadays that, you know, some people just force that upon you, that it's tough a little bit to connect with today's athlete, I think. I think that many people struggle with it. You have more contract holdouts. You have more guys that are being paid exorbitant amounts of money that are not willing to necessarily put in the work. And you have more guys that just don't really want to be coached hard. And I think that that is kind of all of, a product of maybe today's AAU generation. And I say AAU, and I know that's kind of a catch-all term, but it kind of manifests in different ways. Hockey is obviously very different. There's not AAU, there's club teams. Basketball is still AAU, but there's a very distinct difference between people that are playing real high level, if you will, kind of AAU basketball, and the guys that are playing club basketball and just having their, parents' bank accounts poached. And baseball, kind of a similar thing. It's all very, very different. But with hockey specifically, I think that they're kind of late to the party in that you've always had guys playing in the NHL that are tough, right? That can handle hard coaching, that generally speaking have maybe thicker skin. And I think that we've gotten a little bit away from that in the NHL, just as these younger guys have come up that maybe aren't used to that, that are more used to, hey, I'm the number one guy, I'm showing up here, and I expect certain things to come to me and whatnot. And so I think a guy like Bruce Cassidy, that has traditionally been a very, very ride your players kind of coach, he's had a hard time of it, and that's why his welcome eventually wore out with the Bruins. And I do think that's a pretty common thing as far as NHL hockey goes, right? There's a John Cooper with Tampa Bay is a very rare occurrence, right? A guy that can stay for many, many years and not wear out his welcome. I think that more so than maybe any other sport, you have coaches that kind of bounce around because you play out the string and eventually it runs out and you move on when you have to move on. And I think that the Vegas Golden Knights caught a ration of crap for moving on from Bruce Cassidy with, I believe it was 10 to 13, somewhere in that range, 10 to 13 games left in the regular season. And even I, at the time, we came on these airwaves and I said, boy, I just don't understand it. I don't understand it. And I understood it less when they went from Bruce Cassidy to John Tortorella. Tortorella was an ESPN analyst. He was out of the game. He's coached many, many places. So I didn't have any questions about his ability to dive back into the game and to pick that up and to still have a feel for what in

0: game management looks like. I never had any questions about his ability. He's a very, very experienced coach. I think that was never something that you had to worry about with them. What I worried about was you went from Bruce Cassidy, who they moved on from because he was a tough coach. He was not a player's coach. He was a guy who held his players to a very high standard, demanded a lot of them. And you went to a guy, to John Tortorella, who every time he has been ousted from a job, it is for exactly that reason, that he ground his players a little bit too hard, that he was tough on them, that he expected a lot of them. And guys today just weren't really able to handle that. You look at his last job in Philadelphia. They had a very young unit, and Torts was tough on them. And they did not respond, obviously. So John Tortorella comes in, and credit to him. He won a Stanley Cup final way back when with the Tampa Bay Lightning. I think 04 was the year. And he's made a nice little career in the 20 plus years, which is a little bit jarring, I have to admit. I vividly remember the Tortorella Tampa Bay final, and it kind of churns my stomach a little bit that was 20 plus years ago, and I have vivid memory of that. And here we are, and now Tortorella is on the precipice of maybe another Stanley Cup title. But he came in with Vegas, and for whatever reason, they have responded very, very well. They got on an absolute heater at the end of the regular season. They got into the playoffs as a wild card. And when you look at their record going in, 39 wins. They would not have made the playoffs in the Eastern Conference. They wouldn't have even been close, folks. They would have been like the 12th seed in the Eastern Conference. But they've gotten into the playoffs. They've responded. They knocked off Colorado, who was the number one seed, who everybody really kind of expected was going to be going back to the Stanley Cup and would have taken care of business. And now they're up 2-1, 39 wins for Vegas against a 53-win Carolina team. 14 wins is the delta between those two teams. Carolina has been unbelievable through these playoffs. They went two sweeps. They got to Montreal. They had to wait for a week and a half before playing game one of the Eastern Conference Finals. They came out slow. They lost game one, and then they rattled off four straight wins. They were 12-1 in the playoffs going into the Stanley Cup Finals. But Vegas has been on a heater. Carter Hart has been sensational, a career revival for him. And Vegas took care of business in game one, probably should have won game two, let Carolina back in. And then game three, and I said this, and I fully admit it, I was watching game three last night, and Vegas got up 4-0. Mitch Marner, another fantastic story. And this is why I think it has been such a captivating finals. You have Mitch Marner, who Toronto ran out of town because Toronto can't win a playoff series. And they ran Mitch Marner out of town saying, oh, it's Mitch Marner. He's part of the problem. We have a bunch of guys who just don't have that winning quotient about them. They ran Mitch Marner out of town, and he has been, I believe now with his 4.3 goal, one assist performance in game three, he is now the number one point getter in the playoffs. He has been sensational for Vegas so far in these playoffs. He's been amazing. And I think that you had a lot of people who were ragging on him, who said, we've got to move on from him. And he has answered the bell. He's wearing that disgusting mustard-colored sweater, and he is winning games for Vegas. They got 4-0. They say 2 goals is the most dangerous lead in hockey. I didn't even have a second thought. 4-0, this game is over. Vegas is winning going away. We're going into game four. They're going to rebound here. It's going to be no problem. They've evened this series back. They've taken away the advantage that Carolina had by winning one in Vegas. And here we go. We're off and running. And Carolina, I admittedly watched the first 5 to 10 minutes of the third period and said, okay, all right, I can kind of check out here. This game's over. Not 10 minutes, because I didn't see any of the Carolina goals until after the fact. So the first 5 minutes, we're 5 minutes into the third period. It's still 4-0. Carolina can't really get it going. I said, okay, all right, I can at least divert my eyes. We're past it. Carolina scores 3 goals in the span of 39 seconds last night. Jordan Martinuk gets the first. Taylor Hall, remember him? Taylor Hall, career revival, gets a second. Jordan Stahl, how the heck is that guy still playing and not in a wheelchair, gets the third. And then there was into the doldrums. 4-3, Vegas is holding on for dear life. Carolina gets a late power play and then pulls the goalie. They're up 6-4. And with a minute and, I think, 42 seconds left, Andrei Svechkinov puts in the fourth goal. Jordan Stahl gets him a nice pass. They tie it up 4-4, and we head to overtime. And right back in I am, locked in. Unbelievable first overtime period. Not a ton of chances either way, but a fantastic period nonetheless. They go scoreless through the first overtime period. They go scoreless through the first 12 minutes plus of the second overtime period. I have found, as I have aged, my favorite thing in the world is the sleep timer. I can put the TV on. I can let my wife sleep next to me. I can throw the sleep timer on and say, hey, if I fall asleep, I know that we're not wasting electricity. This thing's going to shut off on me. So I threw the sleep timer on, and I was dozing in and out. I was trying to keep on, and then when Sean McDonough just gets, woo, I wake back up, and it was Shea Theodore with the game winner with five-ish minutes remaining in the second overtime, and Vegas wins. We knew this series was going to be amazing, right? I think that everybody had a sense that you had two teams that were very evenly matched, two teams that were playing good hockey, Carolina in a very different kind of way. Carolina had been just kind of dominating, but Vegas was the hotter team, playing a very, you know, much tougher kind of road to get to the finals. And ultimately, it's been exactly what you could hope for. Vegas comes out, tight game one, they win game one. Carolina comes right back. They get a fantastic win game two. They really had to kind of, you know, eke it out. 4-3, overtime game. We go last night, 4-0. That should have been well over. It wasn't really a game. Vegas took it over, and all the credit in the world to the Carolina Hurricanes for not counting themselves out, for picking themselves back up. And that's why, again, you go to kind of tough coaches in the NHL. Ron Brind'Amour is not exactly, you know, a player's coach. He's not a we're going to take it easy. He's tough on those guys. He's a great coach. This is a Carolina team that for a long, long time has kind of melted in the face of adversity despite having the talent to overcome. And they get down 4-0 and to storm all the way back. Last night's Stanley Cup final game, yes, it wasn't the back and forth. Yes, for long stretches, it didn't feel like a game. Last night's Stanley Cup game is one of the better Stanley Cup final games we have had in a long, long time. Truly, truly sensational. Carter Hart gets lit up, and to his credit, again, I think you can throw it both ways. The resiliency of Carolina to come back from 4-0 down, put up three in succession, and then get that last goal in at the end, tie it, send it to overtime. Unbelievable for Carolina. In the same token, the flip side of that coin, for Carter Hart to let three goals in inside 40 seconds, 39 seconds. Carolina scored three goals. It's crazy enough to see two goals within a minute, which Vegas had actually done earlier in this game. Three goals inside 39 seconds, and for Carter Hart to stay within himself and then lock back in. And I thought he played a great overtime period, overtime period and a half, was really, truly sensational. And Vegas to win that game. And I will say, I think had Vegas not come out on the right side of that game, how do you win that series? How do you come back from blowing that type of lead? It's the same way I felt in the NBA playoffs with the Celtics when they blew that enormous lead to Philadelphia. How do you come back from that? It's a very, very difficult thing to have a game in hand, especially this deep in the playoffs, to think that you are now two wins away from a Stanley Cup final and to just give it away. All the credit in the world to Carter Hart, to John Tortorella, to that group as a whole in Vegas, for showing the resiliency to then come back in that game and pick up the win. Because I really, truly believe had they not come back and gotten that win, the series is over. You blow a 4-0 lead, a team wins. How do you come back from that? We were in prime position. How do you reconcile giving away that type of a game? They stemmed the tide. They played a good first overtime period. They played a good 15 in the second overtime period, and they ultimately come away with a win. Shea Theodore, who's been around for ages and ages and ages, gets the win for Vegas, who's got a lot of star power, but for much of the season really struggled to put it together, and now they're two wins away from a Stanley Cup final. I know that we're kind of a mixed allegiance here on the South Shore. It does seem there are a lot of people that are maybe pulling for Carolina. I will say I'm pulling for Vegas simply because you have a local guy in Noah Hanifin, Norwood native. You have Jack Eichel and I believe one other. And there has only been one player in history, and forgive me because I do not know his name. It was back in the 70s, who has ever won an Olympic gold medal in the same year that he is one American who has won an Olympic gold medal in the same year that he has won a Stanley Cup final. That is not something that, I mean, frankly, how often do the Americans win the gold medal in hockey? An unbelievable gold medal victory for the United States this year, and now you have a couple of players for Vegas who are doing the old Stars and Stripes proud in our 250th anniversary, God bless them, and are now on the precipice of winning Stanley Cup final. This has been an all-time series. Tuesday night, 8 o'clock, in Vegas, we will have game 4. Vegas got one at Carolina. They've gotten the first at home. And now they're in a position here to really take control of the series. But it doesn't really feel like home ice. And a lot of times it's not the case in hockey. It's not the same way with baseball where you're getting last at bats, or even football where it feels maybe the most kind of impactful playing in your home stadium. Hockey tends to not be that way, but there is still always kind of the team that has the home ice advantage feels like they have a leg up. And Carolina has been very good at home. They did suffer that loss to Montreal where they were coming off the long layoff. But by and large, they've defended their home ice. They have one loss at home prior to the Stanley Cup Finals. And that felt like it was going to be a little bit of something to overcome for Vegas. But they have been road warriors. They get one in game 1. They come back in game 3. They get one at home. And now Vegas has the opportunity in front of the home crowd, however transient it may be. You know, I don't know how much the home ice advantage is really a thing for Vegas when most of your crowd is, you know, fellas rolling in from the casinos on a bachelor party and the elite of elite that are coming into Vegas for a weekend. They don't necessarily have a true home fan base, but playing at home ice in one of the really early on here, they've done a great job to make it an incredible home environment. And they have an opportunity coming up on Tuesday night to take a 3-1 series lead. And I will say, as much as I am pulling for Vegas to ultimately win the series, I think that even no matter which way you sway, I think it would be wonderful to see Carolina come up with a win, force this thing 2-2, because I think everybody, myself included, who as much as I'm pulling for Vegas, wouldn't say that I'm really, truly feeling like I have a dog in this fight. How could you not want 7 games? And so far through 3 games, it has been an all-time Stanley Cup Finals. It's been a lot of fun, and I think we're headed for a really, really good final 4 games of this series should we get there. So I'm not necessarily rooting for Carolina in Game 3, but I will be excited to see if they win and that we know it's in all likelihood going 7. But a fantastic job by Carolina to come back last night. An incredibly entertaining hockey game, and an even better job by Vegas to give away that lead and then still have the resiliency to fight back and get that win. So going to be a lot of fun. It's been a great Stanley Cup final so far. Really, really looking forward to the rest of the way. And again, as I said, I think that if you have no dog in this fight, or you're just relatively disinterested, I cannot implore you more vehemently to watch these Stanley Cup finals because the games have been excellent. I always feel as though the hockey playoffs tend to be the best. There's just so much more passion. It just Stanley Cup and MLB to a lesser extent are really, really good playoffs. We know what football is. I don't feel like that changes a whole lot from regular season to postseason. I think it's always a really high level of competitiveness, but it just elevates better than any other sport in the NHL. And I really do feel like we have got an all-timer of a Stanley Cup Finals on our hands. And Vegas is heading into Game 4, an opportunity to take control of the series. Carolina, not quite backs against the wall, but you certainly don't want to get down 3-1, even though you do have two games at home. You don't want to get down to 3-1. I think Tuesday's game is going to be a really, truly spectacular hockey game. We already got a great one last night, and looking forward to Tuesday. Should be a lot of fun. So that's just a little bit on the Stanley Cup Finals. We'll talk about where things stand with the NBA Finals, because I must admit, folks, we knew it was coming, but I am beside myself that the New York Knicks are up 2-0 in the series, have taken care of business in San Antonio, and are now going to New York, where the price to get in the building is four figures. And the environment is going to be certainly a little bit wine and cheese. Four figures brings a certain amount of wine and cheese, doesn't it, folks? But it's going to be a really, really awesome environment. Madison Square Garden can get rocking, unlike any venue really in the world, maybe. I mean, it is the grandest venue of them all in a lot of ways. That's going to be a lot of fun, but we have to reconcile that the New York Knicks may get a title. And what that means for the Celtics, we'll talk a little bit about that. And as I said, we've got a lot of ground to cover on the Red Sox because, boy, oh boy, do things look bleak for your Boston Red Sox. And it has been kind of an ugly, maybe, week for the Red Sox as far as, you know, kind of news dumps go. The vote of no confidence in Craig Breslow has been made very, very public. Stories that just shouldn't really be coming out midseason have come out. As far as it pertains to Theo Epstein and his relationship to Craig Breslow, as far as it pertains to Craig Breslow and his relationship with the team, and what the Red Sox are looking to do, we're going to talk about all of that and where this Red Sox team goes. I've been beating the drum for weeks here that they're a rudderless ship that has not determined their direction, and I think a lot of what we've seen kind of come out this week only reinforces that they don't really know what direction they're going. So we'll talk a lot about the Red Sox, and then as I said, we do have quite a bit to cover as the MIA playoffs are getting deeper and deeper, and we've got a few South Shore teams that are in their own right on the precipice of titles. We'll talk about where all that stands. That'll be mostly hour number two. We'll get into the high school side of things. So there is plenty more to come here on the Sports Exchange. We're going to hit our first break. We'll get you updated with the headlines. We'll take a look at where things stand in the PGA Tour at the Memorial. We'll keep things rolling here at 95.9 WATD.
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0: I'm Quinn Kelly, and these are your Sports Exchange Sport Headlines. We start on the PGA Tour, where we've got four players tied atop the leaderboard. Wyndham Clark, Sam Burns, JT Poston, and Ryan Gerard all at 11 under in the final two holes at the Memorial at Mirrorfield Village in Dublin, Ohio. Jack Nicklaus's tournament coming down right to the wire here. Last chance to qualify for the U.S. Open for many of these players. We'll follow the finish and get you updated as it gets closer. Game three of the Stanley Cup Finals last night. The Vegas Golden Knights blow a 4-0 lead, but ultimately win 5-4 in double overtime. Shea Theodore with the game winner after a hat trick for Mitch Marner in the second period gave Vegas the big lead. They go up 2-1. Game four coming up tomorrow, or Tuesday night. Tomorrow night we'll have game three of the NBA Finals. The New York Knicks up 2-0. They had an off day today and tomorrow. Yesterday and today, Monday night, 8:30, live from Madison Square Garden, the Knicks trying to take a 3-0 lead and win their first title since way, way back in the 90s. Red Sox were in action today. They lose 6-1 to the New York Yankees, and Massachusetts' very own Cam Schlittler went 5 2/3 of one-run ball. Justin Slayton blew it for the Sox. He gives up 4 earned runs in the 8th inning as the Yankees pull away late to get that 6-1 lead. A game was postponed within this series, so the Red Sox and Yankees split the series, but they will have a third game replayed coming up in July. Sox are off tomorrow. They've got the Tampa Bay Rays coming up on Tuesday night. I'm Quinn Kelly. Those are your headlines. Back to the show.
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0: All right, welcome back in to the Sports Exchange. Huge putt just made by Ryan Gerard. He takes over the lead through 17 holes. He's heading to the 18th in the Memorial Tournament. Ryan Gerard trying to pick up his third PGA Tour victory. A sensational finish shaping up out in Ohio. Quinn Kelly with you as we are rolling through this week's Sports Exchange. Let's get into a little bit of the NBA before we dive into some Sox talk a little bit later in the show. All the credit in the world to the New York Knicks. Didn't think they had it in them. Maybe should have. I think everybody went into this series thinking that, man, the Western Conference has just been so, so much better than the Eastern Conference throughout this season. And that was true. You were not wrong to think that. But New York has come out. They took two away from the Spurs. The Spurs have in two straight games wilted in the final moments. They have been two really tight games, to their credit, but a 105-104 victory for the Knicks in Game 2 after a 105-95 victory in Game 1. Game 2 was the real kind of eye-opener, where Jalen Brunson kind of took things over late in that game. Victor Wembanyama had the ball, had the opportunity late in the game, and then you forget, you know, the boy is 20-something years old, you know, very, very young. Not often that a player that young is able to kind of lead his team to an NBA final. And it's looking like that might become more and more improbable as the Spurs have fallen behind 2-0 in the series. They had a nice charge there in the fourth quarter after getting down, going into the fourth, had a nice charge, came back, got it within one, but ultimately couldn't pull it off. I think that we have to reconcile with ourselves. The New York Knicks could be on their way to a title. And I'm struggling with it, I admittedly. I don't like to see anything good happen to our New York constituency. They have not won an NBA championship. I believe I said since the 90s. They haven't been to an NBA championship since the 90s. Their last win was in 73. So we're over 50 years since the Knicks last won a championship. It was an entirely different era at that stage. And now they're on the precipice, 2-0. They've won 2 on the road. They're heading back home into what is going to be an insane environment. The president of the United States is going to be on hand. His good friend, his grandson, couldn't bother to be on hand for his wedding, but he'll be there for game 3 and maybe even game 4. Because nothing quite unites the nation like attending a basketball game. So it's going to be a big time environment at Madison Square Garden. And I will say, for, you know, as disinterested as I am in seeing the Knicks win an NBA title, I'm so excited for tomorrow night's game just to see. And I, listen, I give so very little credit. Tim, have you spent much time in New York? Do you get out there ever?
7: I have been out there before, but it was for school, of all things. I actually went to the...
0: Oh, really?
7: Yeah, to the Museum of Natural History.
0: Oh, very cool.
7: Yeah,
0: okay.
7: Yeah. And the only other time was a wrong turn trying to go down to Bethesda. And we...
0: And you veered off into...
7: A quick spin through Times Square and then back on the road. Yeah, it's like, oh, we didn't want this turn.
0: So I have never... I don't consider myself to be agoraphobic, but I go to New York and I say, man, there are just too many people here. I cannot function in this space. I struggle. I have some good friends from college who are in the city, and admittedly, I'm a bad friend. I don't visit them very often because I just can't. There's too much going on there. I don't enjoy it. And I think that's kind of the vibe that you're going to get in this game of the finals. But I'm very excited because as much as I bemoan the city, as much as I bemoan the stench of the city, it just kind of has a smell about it. You go there, you go downtown.
7: There's an aroma.
0: Yeah. It's fetid. It is just, ugh. But it is still kind of, in a lot of ways, the heartbeat of America. It is, you know, there's a reason when you kind of, all right, what are the major cities of the United States? There's unequivocally number one is New York. It's that it is the heartbeat of America in a lot of ways. I'm so excited to see what the environment is going to be like at Madison Square Garden, which is one of the great venues of the world. Allegedly, I don't know if you saw this, allegedly Taylor Swift and Travis Kelce are doing their wedding at Madison Square Garden.
7: Oh, wow.
0: All the reporting was, oh, yeah, they're going down nearby where she's at. I think she's at, like, Watch Hill in Rhode Island, which is a beautiful, beautiful area. But apparently they're renting out Madison Square Garden, which I'm sure is, you know, awfully cheap, you know, pretty easy. Who wouldn't, you know?
7: That's where I was thinking of going.
0: Yeah. I was thinking we'd just have a little party there next weekend.
7: Yeah.
0: I said, you know, hey, best way, what are you know, a few bucks? No, but it is a spectacular venue. I always used to get in trouble with, you know, my New York constituency because when you say the garden around here, you mean the Boston Garden.
7: Or yes.
0: Now the TD Garden, but to everybody else in the world, the garden means Madison Square Garden. I think it's going to be a really, really incredible environment tomorrow night. I think you're going to have dignitaries. I think you're going to have every celebrity that you could ask for. We're going to have a full 15-minute intro to the game, just panning the crowd for every person who's ever had their byline in a movie is going to be on camera at some point or another. But there are going to be some people that you actually care about seeing. And then there's going to be the 10 on the floor playing the game. And New York is right there at this point, to their credit. And as much as I hate it, as much as I want nothing good for the state of New York ever, ever, ever, ever, ever, it is good for the game in the same way that, obviously, more so than any other franchise in the world, I don't like the New York Yankees. How could you if you're from this area? But the New York Yankees being a good team is better for the game, right? It draws eyes. It's more important for the health of the game on the whole for them to be in the mix. And I think you've seen it. I tend to not put a lot of stock when they do the year-by-year, oh my God, we've got the most viewers for an NBA final in the game that we've ever seen. Well, yes, we've also increased population in the last year by, you know, 10 million, so that's not totally crazy. But I don't put a lot of stock in that, but it has had a lot of eyes. People care, obviously, about this final because New York's in it. There is a certain intrigue that's drawn from that. I'm happy to let it rest at that. If we can get the eyes on the final and then New York loses, that's best case scenario. But I do think that there is something To be gained from New York being being an NBA champion, and everybody can collectively hate New York, so it isn't just me, you know, pounding my fist at home. But I really, more than anything, am very, very excited to see what this environment is going to kind of bring on Monday night, tomorrow night, in Madison Square Garden, because I think it's going to be absolutely sensational. And I think that it is going to become an exceptionally difficult series for the Spurs to come back in. There are not many instances within the history of the NBA where you have seen a young player in his early 20s, not many years in the league, lead a team to a title. It just does not happen very often. Magic Johnson did it early in his career with the Lakers, but he also had Kareem Abdul-Jabbar. It became his team because he played so incredibly well, but it wasn't his team. You had Bill Walton with the Blazers in the 70s. That was a big thing. You had Dwayne Wade in 06. He was in his third or fourth year maybe with the Heat. But it wasn't his team, really. They had Shaquille O'Neal. It's very, very rare for a player like Victor Wembanyama, who I believe is in his third year, to shoulder the load for his team. And you saw the emotions pour out of him when they beat Oklahoma City. And I think people came down on either side of that. There were a lot of people who criticized the amount of emotion that he showed because the logic was, and Kevin Garnett, we love Kevin Garnett around here, who doesn't, was very, very critical and said, your job's not done. You didn't accomplish anything. Great. You beat Oklahoma City in the Western Conference Finals. You still have something left ahead of you. And while he was very harsh in that, I understand where he's coming from in that you need to be a killer in a lot of senses. You need to understand that the job is not done until the job is done. You don't suit up at the beginning of the year to say, I want to make the NBA Finals. You suit up at the beginning of the year to say, I want to win a championship. I want to be an NBA champion. And Victor Wembanyama has been very candid. And to his credit, I think he, you know, we never know, right? Because Giannis Antetokounmpo, he looked like he was going to be a great face of the league. He was going to be, you know, a guy who says all the right things, does all the right things, and it turns out he's a bit of a schmuck. I think you look at Victor Wembanyama, he says all the right things, he does all the right things. He went to the podium and he said, you know what? I think I got a little too excited. I think I got a little too excited about beating Oklahoma City. I think that I maybe let my emotions out a little bit too much when really we hadn't accomplished the ultimate goal, and that was a misstep on my part. He owned that. That's great that you have taken that ownership retrospectively. I think it is going to be extremely challenging for him to shoulder the load. For a guy who clearly feels the emotion, and everybody does, but he's admitted it. You know, he's acknowledged, hey, you know, I'm feeling the weight of all of this. I think it's going to be very, very difficult for him to lead the Spurs into what will undoubtedly be a very hostile environment in New York, what will be a supercharged arena. Wine and cheese or not, listen, you can get where you need to get with a couple of bottles of wine, and the cheese is just an accent point at that point. It's going to be a rowdy crowd at Madison Square Garden. You've got some Goombas from Brooklyn who are remortgaging their houses to get into this game. And they're going to be loud. They're going to be out in full throat. It is going to be an all-time kind of environment tomorrow night. And it's going to take a special kind of person to handle all of that. And I think it is very, very difficult to expect that of somebody as young and as inexperienced in a lot of ways as Victor Wembanyama is. Will he be able to do it? Maybe. Maybe. But I think it's going to be a challenge. And that's not to say that on the flip side of the coin, there's a lot of pressure on the Knicks. They come back at home 2-0. There are a lot of people who are going to be expecting and hoping that they can close this thing out at home. There are going to be people that are saying, all right, great. We're going to be celebrating in 2 nights in game 4 when you're going to sweep this series, prove all the haters wrong. It's over. And it should be. You get up 2-0. 2 wins on the road. It should be over. I think there's going to be equal challenge on both sides of the coin, but one I think is more surmountable than the other. I think it's more realistic to see the Knicks kind of stem the tide of that emotional charge that they will have to endure playing in front of the home crowd all gassed up the way they are. I think it's you're expecting less of them to be able to kind of get over that than you are of Victor Wembanyama to be able to overcome what will be a crowd that is vehemently cheering against him, that is really, really vocal and is just not in his corner. That is going to be a very, very difficult environment to go into. And I hope, I really do, I hope that he has that ability. And if he does, I think you look at him and you say, all right, there you go, there's your next superstar. And not that he isn't already that. One way or another, this is going to be an incredible experience for him, and he's going to come back next year all the better a player than he was this year for it. But I think it is very, very... It's a lot to expect that he could march into Madison Square Garden and take one of these games. Certainly not game three, right? And if they get down 3-0, then the series really is over. They have to win game three. And so I think for that reason, backs against the wall, knowing the environment they're walking into, knowing the challenge that that will present, it is an exceedingly tall order for the Spurs to try to steal one here at Madison Square Garden. And all the power to them if they're able to, but there's a reason that you don't win with a player that has as little experience as Wembanyama has. You don't win with a player that is young as he is. You just don't see that happen very often. And I think that as much as we have bemoaned the Knicks, as much as I think they are not the more talented team, I think they are very obviously the less talented team in this series. I think none of that all goes out the window when Spike Lee is in the front row just giving you the business. All goes out the window. And that's what you're going to get. It is going to be a challenging, challenging environment. 781-837-4900 is your number to either dial in or text in if you want to weigh in on anything we're going on this evening. Welcome to hear your thoughts on the Stanley Cup Finals, the NBA Finals. We are going to get into the Red Sox here momentarily. We're going to have a brief, brief segment to close out this hour. We'll start wading into what we're seeing with the Red Sox. And then, as I promised, we will get into where things stand as far as the MIAA tournament goes coming up in hour number two. So keep it with us. We're rolling right along here on the Sports Exchange. Quinn Kelly with you Sunday night here on 95.9 WATD.
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0: Welcome back into the Sports Exchange. Quinn Kelly with you. I laugh at that. I've been struggling. I've been in a battle recently with my yard. I've been ignoring Smokey Bear. I like going out when it's dry, because I tell you, my mower just jams up when there's a least bit of moisture in the lawn. I've been really fighting it hard here, so I've been ignoring Smokey Bear. But you too can prevent forest fires. So pay attention to our good friend. All-time voice on Sam. I don't even remember his last name, but whoever voices that Smokey Bear, Sam something. He does the Coors commercials. Coors Banquet. Cold as the Rockies. We are here on the Sports Exchange. We are talking a little we're winding down here on the PGA Tour. JT Poston has a 8-footer maybe. Needs to make birdie. If he makes it, he forces a playoff. If he misses it, Ryan Gerard has his third PGA Tour victory. Putt is forthcoming here. We've got Red Sox on the table. Ryan Gerard is going to a playoff with JT Poston. JT Poston has just buried a birdie putt. And we are headed to a playoff at the Memorial. So we will keep you abreast of what's going on in that tournament here. It will be winding down as we finish up the show. Getting a little free golf, folks. Very exciting. We've got plenty on the table with the Boston Red Sox. We've had quite a bit that has come out this week. We've had the front office essentially levying a vote of no confidence against their GM, Craig Breslow, saying that he just simply does not know how to communicate with his underlings, with his players, with people from around the rest of the league. Tough quotes coming out about your general manager. And I'll back it up a little bit. I did say that this is going to a playoff. But Ryan Gerard has a little bit of meat left on the bone here, trying just to make a putt to force the playoff. So we will hold. Not quite in a playoff yet. Should be going to a playoff. But a big putt upcoming here for Ryan Gerard. And we're going to a playoff. There we go. All right, so we'll keep you abreast of what's going on there. We're going to talk about the Red Sox here. We're going to just give you a slight little sample here in the next few moments. As I said, Craig Breslow with the firm vote of no confidence from his front office, what that means for the Red Sox. The latest reports, the Red Sox are hunting a right-handed power bat. They've decided that the best time to go out and get a new player is when your season is already over. When you're willing to take on a bad contract, quote unquote, you're willing to pay through the nose to go get yourselves a right-handed power bat. Who could that even possibly be? Whose contract is bad enough that they're going to come to the Boston Red Sox? We'll talk about why this is such an undesirable location. We'll talk a little bit about what this roster really can do. And I'm going to continue to kind of beat the drum, because I really feel this very, very strongly. It's the same reason that I don't really want to see them be too active at the deadline, why I don't want to see them move from Aroldis Chapman. I don't feel as though they have really charted a direction for this organization. And I'm not saying that you have to have a full-fledged plan for everything. You have to know what the 5-year, the 10-year, the 15-year plan looks like. That's not realistic. But you have to have some understanding of what you are trying to do as a roster. You have to have some marriage of parts, right? You can't have the right hand rowing one way and the left hand rowing another. You have to know really what you're doing, what you're trying to construct. Okay, we're a pitching first organization. We want to win games with good defense and low run totals, as antiquated as that may be. Are they even able to do that? Do they have the horses in the barn for that? We're going to talk about that. We're going to talk about all of the Red Sox headlines, and we're going to get into the MIAA playoffs, because we are winding our way towards state championship weekend. We've got all that and more on the table. Hour number two on the Sports Exchange. Quinn Kelly with you, and your thoughts, 781-837-4900. That's all coming your way next.

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1: ABC News, I'm Mike Dubusky. Iran firing several missiles at Israel this afternoon. The IDF says it was able to intercept all of those strikes, and after Israeli forces launched strikes on Hezbollah targets in Beirut. Republican Congressman Mike McCaul speaking with ABC's This Week earlier today about the president's Middle East strategy.
2: I think they thought the regime would implode after taking out the top leadership in the Ayatollah, and that didn't happen.
1: Maine's crucial Democratic Senate primary is this Tuesday, with Graham Plattner facing questions about his treatment of women.
3: The progressive outsider, Graham Plattner, essentially forced Janet Mills to suspend her candidacy. But as those controversies have grown around Plattner, Mills herself has reminded people she's actually still on the ballot on Tuesday. She's being talked about as a potential backup candidate should Plattner decide to drop out.
1: ABC's Rick Klein. And the manhunt continues in Ohio for the suspects in yesterday's shooting at an outdoor festival. This is ABC News. A California man says he's lucky to be alive after coming face-to-face with a grizzly bear while hiking in Montana.
4: Daniel Crago's dream trip to Glacier National Park quickly turned into a nightmare. While taking photos, he saw a grizzly cub about 40 feet away. Next thing he knew, an adult grizzly showed up.
5: I could hear the roar, and I just stuck my arm up. Kind of thought, like, this is it.
4: It charged and attacked him.
5: Completely split open, forearm. Just bleeding out. I was just in panic mode, like thinking I'm going to die.
4: Grego saved by several hikers who came to his aid, now recovering with what he says is a new perspective.
5: Whatever else is going on in life, I'm alive.
4: Dave Packer, ABC News.
1: A 25-year-old man is now behind bars after allegedly sneaking past the check-in counter and boarding a plane at a Houston airport. Authorities say he used a fake boarding pass to get through security. The captain of that plane was alerted, and the plane returned to the gate. I'm Mike Dubusky, ABC News.
6: 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Good evening. 602-74 outside our South Shore studios. Another warm one today. Tonight we cool down to 54, maybe an evening spot shower, some thunder in there. Had a little rain earlier, cutting down on some of that pollen, but it returns. Tomorrow 77, though, a little cooler, 88 Tuesday. Here are all the details with our precision weather forecasting meteorologist, Mike Redden.
7: Tonight there's a chance of an evening shower or thunder shower followed by a clearing sky. Look for a low temperature near 54. For you Monday, we'll have plenty of sunshine. Expect a high of 77. Tuesday, there'll be morning sunshine followed by a mix of sun and clouds with a high of 88. And heading into Wednesday, we'll have sunshine with increasing clouds during the afternoon. There'll be a spot evening shower as the temperature reaches a high in the lower 70s. For WATD and Precision with the forecasting meteorologist, Mike Redden.
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8: 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We're headed to a playoff in the Memorial Tournament out in Dublin, Ohio, Muirfield Village. Ryan Gerard and JT Poston heading back to the 18th tee for playoff hole number one. Both finished the tournament at 12 under. Exciting finish on the PGA Tour. The Red Sox earlier this afternoon losing 6-1 to the Yankees. Justin Slayton, this is incredible. 13 appearances on the season for Justin Slayton. He's given up 8 earned runs. They've only been spread out over 2 of his appearances. 11 appearances, no runs. He gave up 4 runs, though, today in the 8th as the Red Sox lose to the Yankees. They split the series 1 game apiece. They did have a game postponed. That'll be made up in July. The Sox are off tomorrow. They're back in action against the Tampa Bay Rays on Tuesday. NBA Finals Game 3 coming up tomorrow night. Knicks have a 2-0 series lead as they win 105-104 on Friday night, on Saturday night against the Spurs. Victor Wembanyama and the Spurs trying to get a game at the Garden coming up tomorrow night. And last night, it was the Vegas Golden Knights blowing a 4-0 lead, but ultimately coming back to win 5-4 on a Shea Theodore game winner in the second overtime period. Game 4 coming up on Tuesday night. I'm Quinn Kelly. Those are your Sports Exchange sports headlines, and we are back into the show.
0: Quinn Kelly, Johnny Rourke, Brendan Connolly. 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
8: Welcome back in. Hour number two here on the Sports Exchange. Kind of an all-timer of an ABC news headlines there. We've got a bear attack.
6: I know.
8: We've got somebody sneaking onto... How does one sneak onto a plane in the year of our Lord 2026? You got to tip your cap to that. That's pretty impressive. Yeah. How do you get by security?
6: That's some movie stuff.
8: Yeah, it's really, I mean, credit to, you know, turned the plane around. They didn't take off. But even to get that far, I think you just, like I said, you got to just tip your cap. You say, all right, you want to get to a new city that bad? Good for you. Fake boarding pass. That's special. That's something else. And the bear attack. My gosh. Steer clear of bears, folks. Draw that circle in the sand. That's what, you know, the sea bear attacks. Get that circle out there. They won't get you. Quinn Kelly with you here, hour number two on the Sports Exchange. Tim McKinney on the board as we are rolling along here. We're talking a little Red Sox in hour number two. As I said, we'll have our eye on the Memorial Tournament finishing up right now, and we'll get into some MIA playoffs coming up in a little bit as well. But let's start with the Red Sox, who are just in an abysmal state right now. I mean, there's no other way. There's nothing else you can say about these Boston Red Sox, who are rudderless. Rudderless, truly rudderless. So the recent reporting is that the Red Sox are looking to acquire a right-handed power bat, and they're willing to take on a bad contract. Well, good for you. You know what we call that in the business? We call that good money after bad. The Red Sox are out of it. Make no mistake about it. They are 9 games below 500 this year. As good as they have been away from Fenway Park, 2 games above 500, they have been simply abysmal at Fenway Park. 10-21, simply cannot win at home. Isaiah Kiner-Falefa gave an interview earlier this week and said, hey, listen, you know, when we're on the road, we really bond. This team's really close. We block out all the noise. We've done a really nice job of kind of coming together. But when we get at home, there are too many outside distractions. And while many of you might have thought that could be Roman Anthony and Marcelo Mayer, who love, you know, nothing more than to go to Cisco Brewery in the seaport and enjoy themselves, the young ladies there. And, you know, hey, listen, you know, you got a nice contract, make it a little money, handsome young fellas. Why not? Good for you. Those aren't quite the distractions that many were talking about. It seems to be that they come home and that's where you really feel the effects of the front office, who have an entirely different agenda, it would seem, than the coaching staff. And mind you, the coaching staff, not very good. Not very good as it is. You don't really have a ton of major league experience throughout your coaching staff. You don't really have a lot of guys who have been there. You have some guys that have maybe had some success coaching, but you don't really have a lot of guys who can go out and say, hey, been there, done that. When rubber meets the road, this is how you have to react. When push comes to shove, this is what you got to do. You endure a tough spell, this is how you get yourself out of it. When Marcelo Mayer is struggling at the dish, who does he go to? Does he go to Chad Tracy, who has exactly 0 games of MLB experience? Does he go to Jason Veritek, his bench coach, who was a captain for these Boston Red Sox, who has World Series? No, he doesn't go to him because he's not here anymore. Does he go to Alex Cora, a World Series winner, who was, as much as I wanted him out of here, was a proven manager? No, he doesn't go to him because he's gone. Does he go to anybody on Alex Cora's staff? No, they're all gone too. Does he go when you're a pitcher, when you're Brian Bayo, who cannot seem to figure out the mental aspect of the game? Does he go to Andrew Bailey? Oh, he sure might. He might go to his pitching coach. But then his pitching coach might tell him one thing, and then there might be an edict handed down from the front office that says, hey, Brian, what's your best pitch? Oh, slider? Well, we're not going to have you throw that anymore. Oh, Andrew Bailey told you to throw it? Nah, it doesn't really matter. We're not going to have you throw that anymore. We don't like it. The analytics say you shouldn't be throwing that pitch. That's what you're dealing with now for the Red Sox. Tony Maz on the Baseball Hour this week joined by Jared Carabas, had a lot to talk about fans not really quite realizing how bleak the situation is. And I'll say this. Listen, I believe in the intelligence of my audience, unlike some others in this city. No, I think we know exactly how bleak this situation is. But if you don't, I'm going to fill you in. It's ugly. It's ugly, folks. The Red Sox don't

but seems to be a mental midget. He's certainly not getting the cookies off of the top shelf. The poor boy is going hungry. You have Christian Campbell, who had an unbelievable April last year, got himself a big contract, then sucked. Dyson is still trying to find the technology to make better vacuums that suck quite as hard as Christian Campbell did after April last year. And now he's in the minors, and as it turns out, he's not even a very good minor league player. Hasn't really been particularly good in Worcester this year. The fact that you have been as bad as you are and Christian Campbell hasn't even sniffed the major league roster should tell you all you need to know about where that stands. And you've got Roman Anthony, who he committed big bucks to. I'm not going to go too hard on that because I think, frankly, I think all of them were, I don't want to say good decisions, but were, I saw the path you were taking. But, you know, Roman Anthony, in all likelihood, is going to figure it out, but is clearly injury prone, is a question mark as far as your future goes. Hard to see the forest through the trees with him. And you have a big chunk of change committed to him. You have Marcelo Mayer, who's starting to play good ball now that he doesn't have a manager who is actively working against him in Alex Cora. But you don't have him under contract. You tried to get Tristan Casas under contract. Well, he blew out his Achilles, and he's still not back. So your young talent, who is undoubtedly talented. They're young talent for a reason. Christian Campbell has some tools. Marcelo Mayer has some tools. Roman Anthony has a whole bunch of tools. He might have all five. Not exactly a great arm, but he's a five-tool player. Brian Baio, who has some stuff. He's got some stuff. If he doesn't have tools, he's got stuff. You have a lot of young guys, and this is what I said with Johnny a couple of weeks ago where we were talking about, do you move on from Aroldis Chapman? And I said, here's my issue. You move on from him, you're not getting major league talent back, right? This is the problem. If the Red Sox are sellers at the deadline and they don't really have a whole lot to sell, they will be seller at the deadline because they will be in the basement of the American League East. They might not be sellers, plural, but they are seller. They're going to have issues because what are you selling those pieces for? If you're selling Aroldis Chapman to a contender, you're not getting major league talent back because a contender is not parting ways with a productive major league talent. They're in the middle of a playoff run. So you are selling him and others, whoever else you might try to sell, you are selling them for minor league talent. You are trying to acquire prospects. But the issue is you have had plenty of prospects. You've had a lot of good prospects. And who has come to fruition for you? You've had two guys that you've brought in the Rule 5 draft, which means they were pretty close to finished products. You've had Willy Abreu, who's been great. You've had Carlos Narvaez, who has shown flashes. They were pretty close to finished somewhere else. And they've come here, and they've had to go outside the organization for help. Carlos Narvaez is taking hitting lessons from some Joe Schmo in Waltham. Outside of the organization. Think about this. You're, in some ways, I don't want to say captain, but a leader on this team had to go outside the building to get hitting advice from a guy who has never coached a day of major league ball, who just runs some camp in Waltham, because the coaching inside your organization is so bad. And you've had other players on the team follow suit. So you've had guys that have come here and had a modicum of success, but you didn't really develop them. You've had Marcelo Mayer, who everybody thought was a can't-miss product. You've got Roman Anthony, who rose through the ranks and has come here and has really, outside of, again, small flashes, not been particularly good and now can't really seem to stay healthy. You had Christian Campbell, who had a great burst, got up to the major leagues, hasn't been good, hasn't returned. You've had Brian Baio, same story, has shown flashes of true brilliance, but has been absolute hot dog water this year. I mean, truly, truly bad. So you trade Aroldis Chapman, you get some prospects back in. Well, that's all well and good. You restock the farm system. What does that do for you? You bring in prospects. You bring in guys that have a lot of

potential, how are you going to make them realize that potential? You don't have the coaching staff in place that can help those guys to realize that potential. It's as simple as that. And that is the cold, hard truth of it. So I have been very anti a lot of moves at the deadline. And now the Red Sox, who are, again, 9 games below 500, are in dead last place in the American East, are American League East, excuse me, are not sniffing a playoff spot. When we look at the standings after today's game, they're 10.5 back in the American League East from the Rays and the Yankees, who are in a virtual tie. When you look at the wild card standings, they are 4 games back, which isn't altogether crazy, but there are a whole lot of teams above them. They are 4 games back of the final wild card spot with the Astros, Twins, Orioles, Athletics, and Blue Jays all ahead of them, never mind the Rangers, who are in that final spot that you have to overcome. They're not sniffing the playoffs this year. They are the 4th worst team in the American League. When you look at the league as a whole, there are currently 3 teams with fewer wins than the Boston Red Sox. That would be the Colorado Rockies, the San Francisco Giants, and the Los Angeles Angels. There are 4 teams in the entire league who have a worse record than the Boston Red Sox. They are a bad baseball team. This season is over. It is June 7th, and believe you me, I pronounced this 2 weeks ago. The season is over. And the Red Sox are now saying, hey, we're in the market for a right-handed power bat. We're going to go out, and we're willing to take on a bad contract. We just need to get somebody in here who has a little bit of pop in the bat from the right side. And that's a pretty narrow, I mean, that's, you know, as the old book would say, you know, camel through the eye of a needle. That's a pretty narrow hole to thread. Somebody who is simultaneously so bad that his team is willing to part ways with him, but was at one point good enough to warrant you bringing him in. And it just doesn't really feel like that player exists. There have been some that have been floated around. You've seen Mike Trout for the last place Los Angeles Angels. Here's the thing. Mike Trout has lived for 15 years in L.A. Yes, he has some ties to the Northeast. Obviously, he's a Jersey guy. But he has a full no-trade clause. Do you think that Mike Trout wants to play out the twilight of his career for an organization that doesn't support its players, that doesn't have any direction, that is as unlikely to make the playoffs in his twilight as his current team is? It also is unlikely to play a full season. I mean, we're talking, you're looking for the excitement of 50 games with Mike Trout a year. Are you going for a player like Fernando Tatis for the Padres, who are a playoff team right now? Are they parting with Fernando Tatis to get out of that contract? Maybe they want to do you a solid for giving them Xander Bogaerts, but that seems a little bit unlikely as well. So who exactly are the Red Sox going after? Pete Alonso? Trying to get him from the Baltimore Orioles, who are also out of a playoff position, but within a game and a half of getting into the playoff field. Who isn't really an elite power bat, per se, but is also a player that you could have just had in free agency this past year. If you really wanted him, you could have thrown a lot of money at him. You could have brought him in. So who exactly are the Red Sox going after? Doesn't really feel like there is anybody that quite fits the bill in the realm of reason that they could bring in. So that's the struggle with the Red Sox. It's all well and good, right? Hey, you know, we're going to spend some money. Probably about, what are we, in June? So 6 months too late. We're willing to spend some money. We're willing to take the path less traveled by. Robert Frost is salivating. As the Red Sox say, why sign players in free agency? Why go after big money free agents? Why not pay double the price? We're going to eat the bad contract, and we're going to give up capital to get those players in here. We could have just had them for the money. Is that a direction? Is that a clear plan of action?
No. It doesn't really feel like it. It actually kind of just feels like a team that clearly is coming to terms with the fact that they flew by the seat of their pants throughout the offseason. They put their faith in a general manager who is so far in over his head that he can't even see the surface. And just said, you know what, Craig, you'll figure it out. We've got computers, we've got analytics, you'll figure it out. It feels exceedingly unlikely that they get any return on anything they're trying to do. So they can tell you, hey, we're going to eat a bad contract. We want to get in, you know, a right-handed power bat. But make no mistake, folks, that's just another carrot on a stick for you. The promise of maybe getting a player that might drive some jersey sales is about all that the Red Sox have left to convince you to come to the ballpark where they are 11 games below 500. Hey, are you interested in... Are you interested... I think my mic just went out, Tim. Can you still hear me? Okay, I can't hear me, so I'll keep going. Are you interested in coming out to Fenway Park to watch a team that is 10-21 at home? That can't seem to win? Well, don't worry. You can numb all of your issues, all of your pains, with a $17 Sam Summer. How's that sound? Do you want to come and see the Red Sox continue to play bad baseball? Do you want to come see the Red Sox continue to struggle? Do you want to come see the Red Sox continue to lose at home because there's too many distractions from the front office? That's about the plan of attack. They're going to bait and switch you, folks. They want to tell you that there is some hope for this season when truly there is no hope. So they're going to tell you we're looking to bring in a right-handed power bat. We're going to look to bring in somebody that has any modicum of star power. We're going to look to bring in a bat that might, just might, excite the fan base. And you know what it's going to yield? It's going to yield absolutely nothing. They're not going to change. They're not going to be a better team for it. In fact, they're going to continue to be the same bag of crap that they've been all season long. They're not going to improve their standings in the playoffs. They're not going to get any closer to being a contender in the future. This is the problem. How exciting would it be for Mike Trout to wear a Red Sox uniform? 5 years ago, you really could have sold me on it. I might have sold the farm. Mike Trout hasn't played a full season in, I don't know, I believe the Greeks conquered Thermopylae the last time that Mike Trout played a full season. But I could be wrong on that. You might have to go all the way back to when Jesus was wearing sandals. But that's supposed to get you excited. That's supposed to get you to come into the ballpark and pay $35 for some lobster poutine. That's supposed to get you to come into the ballpark and cheer for a team that is going absolutely nowhere. That is not a direction. Mike Trout coming in mid-season, hold on to your hats, folks, that's not a plan for the future. It's not. Because what is Mike Trout on the 2027 Red Sox, which is the only thing that we should be concerned about at this point? The only thing that you should have any concern for is what happens in 2027 for the Red Sox. Because 2026, dead and gone. Dead and gone. T.I. and J.T. are singing. It's dead and gone. So you got to be thinking about 2027. That's a drum that I have beaten for quite some time. How does bringing in a right-handed power bat on a bad contract help you out next season? It doesn't. It doesn't. Because, again, for him to be on a bad contract presupposes that he's underperforming this season. So you're going to bring in somebody that is struggling with the belief that you're going to be able to right his wrongs, that you're going to be able to figure out whatever's been going wrong for him and fix the situation. And you don't have a single coach in the organization that you could confidently look at and say, yeah, this guy's going to help him unlock whatever has been keeping him from succeeding. And there's a certain amount of hubris to believe
that you can do that. And this is the piece that I really struggle with. And this is why I go back to, I'll go again to the Tony Mazz quote, that the Red Sox fan base doesn't understand quite how bad the situation is. And I say, we understand. We know full well. You don't have a coach in the organization that can develop players. We have seen player after player after player come up to the big club and be less than they were in the minors and not have success. You have seen player after player leave this organization and have immediate success with another organization. Chris Sale. I came on these airwaves and told you I did not like the Chris Sale trade because you were already pot committed with the money. What was the point of sending him out? How did you get better? Vaughn Grissom? He's not even here. How did you get better by getting rid of Chris Sale? The top end talent was at least enough to say, hey, let's hang on to him and just hope he figures it out. Even if you can't help him figure it out, let's hope this guy's a professional enough that he can figure it out. You look at a guy like Kyle Harrison, who is a legit Cy Young contender. You got him back in the Raffy Devers trade. The first time the Red Sox ever won a trade, they get rid of Raffy Devers, who's been, I mean, flat out bad with the Giants. He has not been very good. You get rid of Raffy Devers and you bring in a kid who's tearing it up, James Tibbs, who is tearing it up in the Dodgers AAA system, and Kyle Harrison. And you quit on Kyle Harrison after 6 months, not even, because you couldn't unlock him. Milwaukee unlocked him. Milwaukee had no problem unlocking him. He's a Cy Young candidate. The man in his last 8 appearances has given up like 2 earned runs. He's been absolutely nails. You couldn't figure that out. And why couldn't you figure that out? Because you do not have a coach within this organization who, never mind the ability to properly, you know, put a player on the right path for success, doesn't have the support organizationally. It's a silly thing to say, right, to get into the weeds, but you look at Catherine Varitek, Jason Varitek's wife, who has been very active on Twitter, quite entertaining. I cannot implore you enough to give that a follow, who talked about, yeah, well, they've got good coaches in there. Everybody knows that, but the front office doesn't really let them coach. They also, let's note, they do not any longer have good coaches in there. They've blown all of those good coaches out of town because they weren't in with the program. You've had Hunter Dobbins. He was a fun story, right? Hunter Dobbins absolutely shoved against the Yankees. Talked about how much he hated the Yankees. That's the kind of guy you want wearing a Red Sox uniform. And he goes to the Cardinals. He's been sensational coming off injury for the Cardinals. And you had his dad say, well, yeah, the Red Sox were trying to tell him to not throw his best pitch because the analytics said, oh, the slider's no good. And what does he do when he goes to the Cardinals? He throws the slider. He looks pretty darn good. That's the kind of thing that we're working against. We're working against the nerds in the front office. And you've blown out every capable coach, and now you have a complete discord between the guys that are trying to teach the X's and O's and the guys that are looking at a spreadsheet. And one is fighting against the other. And when you come home, and mind you, in a 162-game season, you do still have to play 81 of those games at home. So you do still have to endure the influence of the front office for those 81 games at home. And as it turns out, it's very, very hard to be a successful team when you're starting on your back foot in 81 out of 162 games. So yeah, that's a problem. That's a problem for the Red Sox. And people bemoan the Red Sox for not spending money, and I'm right there with them. Buy players. You are the Boston Red Sox. You have as big a bankroll as anybody. Maybe not quite the Dodgers, but just about anybody else. You can compete with them. You're a big market team. You charge through the nose for anybody to step foot in your ballpark. You've got an ownership group that owns a billion different things. You've got F1 interests. You've got NHL, NBA, Premier League. You've got interests in every sports league you could imagine. There is money galore. If they want to pay for the players that make the headline team of their portfolio good, they can do that. But they choose not to. I have gotten to the point where I'm not really even asking for them to pay money for players anymore. This is the piece with the Red Sox that I struggle with.
The Red Sox are trying to be essentially the Tampa Bay Rays. The Red Sox are trying to operate on a small budget and create a capable team while not paying big money for players. But their failing in that has been that they don't have the type of coaching ability to develop those players. You know what the Rays have? Every few years, the Rays have a legit stud pitcher come through the organization because they have pitching coaches that can develop those players. And you don't have that. So this is what I'm really struggling to understand at this point. You have all the money in the world. Why has the focus not shifted to maybe we just go poach another organization's infrastructure? What is stopping you? And I recognize that not every person would fall into this category, but what is stopping you from going to the Tampa Bay Rays organization and saying to every one of their front office members, general managerial team, coaching, scouting, that whole, why? What is stopping you from pilfering that whole organization saying, hey, we're going to give you a 10x pay raise, a 5x pay raise, a 1x pay raise, whatever it is. We're going to bring you in here. You're going to coach the Red Sox, and you're going to have a bigger budget to spend, and we just want you to develop the players the way you've been doing it in Tampa Bay. Again, I understand. I'm not foolish to think, you know, I'm not so coastal elite and New England elite to think that everybody would rather live up here than down in Tampa Bay. Quality of life, the differential is not quite what it used to be. I recognize. But you're telling me if you're going to say to the head pitching scout in the Rays organization, hey, we're going to give you, you're making $100K now, we're going to give you $200K. Again, you know, these are utterly phony numbers, but we're going to give you a big old pay bump to come up here to Fenway, and you're going to get this organization back around. And guess what? You do it in Tampa Bay, nobody gives two poops. Nobody cares about the Tampa Bay Rays. You come up here, you have success with the Red Sox, that means something. What is stopping you from going to that organization and saying, yeah, we're going to take your scouting department, your coaches, your front office, we're going to bring all of that here and we're going to create Tampa North? You have the money. There's nothing to stop you from doing that. But they consistently choose not to because they would rather, Sam Kennedy, John Henry, they would rather have a front office full of yes men. They would rather operate an organization with two screens. We all love two screens, right? We're all in that, you know, that age of office life where you know you've made it when you've got two screens. They want to have one spreadsheet on one screen that gives them all the analytics where they can create a perfect baseball roster based on an Excel sheet. And they want to have another screen that is filled with the balance sheet. We can do all of that on the left screen while also keeping our margins on the right screen in the positive. We sold X number of Sam Adams Summers at the ballpark this weekend, so we don't have to spend Y on players. That's what they want. They want the marriage of the two. And that's why that hasn't happened. There's no other reason. Make no mistake. The Red Sox are still enough of a draw. And that's why, folks, that we're able to continue on the path that we're on, because you all, and myself included, I try not to, but I've succumbed, because somebody will always fill in the seats at Fenway. The park itself is enough of a draw. Somebody will always fill in the seats at Fenway. So this organization has no pressure to do anything. Somebody will always fill in the seats at Fenway. That is the only thing that is stopping them from going to somebody and saying, hey, we're just going to pilfer your organization. We're going to bring in guys that actually know what the hell they're doing. They choose actively not to do that because they don't have to. Suggesting that they need to go out and take a bad contract for a right-handed power bat, at least, even if it's a false flag, at least shows that they understand there's some problem going on. It at least shows that they know, ooh, our bottom line might start to suffer if we keep rolling out Andrew Monasterio in the heart of our order. It's some tacit acknowledgement of how bad things have gotten. There is an easy fix. You bring in capable coaches and you start from there.
A scouting department in baseball is akin, in my mind, to an offensive line in football. It cures a lot of ails. You can have a lot of bad be made up for by a good scouting department. You can have a lot of bad made up for an influx of good talent that comes in, good young talent that can replenish the old consistently. That can sustain you. And the Red Sox continue to refuse to do that because they don't have to. But their feet are finally starting to feel a little bit of fire. But it's not sexy. This is the problem. It's not sexy to say, hey, we're going to clean house, we're going to get rid of our general manager, and we're going to bring in a capable staff, because that's not going to move the needle. Because the ultimate, you know, the ultimate truth is that they are going to see more dollars and cents from bringing in a decrepit old Mike Trout than they will for bringing in a full, capable scouting department. The scouting department does nothing for them with the fans. So that's where Tony Maz is right. That's not going to satisfy anybody. But it will yield a more successful future. And they should be thinking about the future, a sustainable future. And they act as though they are, but they truly are not. They're thinking about a sustainable future from the perspective of our almighty dollar is never going to be overcome. We're going to hit a quick break. When we come back, a quick note on the MIA playoffs. We are winding down into the final four in a lot of our sports. We'll tell you some of our South Shore teams that are still in the mix. And we'll continue on. We're closing up the show here in short order on a Sunday night.

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8: I'm Quinn Kelly, and these are your Sports Exchange Sports Headlines. We have a final on the PGA Tour where JT Poston wins on the second playoff hole, claiming the Memorial title at Muirfield Village with a win over Ryan Gerard. Finished at 12 under in regulation, a par on the second playoff hole, gets the win. The Red Sox were in action this afternoon. They fall 6-1 to the Yankees. Excuse me. The Yankees, they split that series with the Bronx Bombers, one game apiece. They were rained out yesterday. They'll make that game up in July. It was a blown game in the eighth inning for the Red Sox as Justin Slayton gives up 4 in the eighth. They fall 6-1. Sox are off tomorrow. They'll be back in action against the Tampa Bay Rays coming up on Tuesday night. Fantastic finish last night in the NHL after Vegas built a 4-0 lead in the second period. Carolina storms all the way back, ties it at 4 with a minute and a half to go in the game before Shea Theodore lifts the Vegas Golden Knights to the Game 3 victory in the second overtime period. Vegas up 2-1 in the series. Game 4 coming up Tuesday night at 8 p.m. And tomorrow night we've got Game 3 in the NBA Finals. The Knicks enjoying a 2-0 lead, 8:30 at the Madison Square Garden. Coming up tomorrow night, the Spurs trying to get their first win in the NBA Finals as the Knicks try to put their feet to the fire. I'm Quinn Kelly. Those are your headlines, and we are right back into the show.
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8: All right, welcome back into the Sports Exchange. Quinn Kelly with you here. Ignore the misleading imagery on this show. Quinn Kelly with you here on the Sports Exchange. Rolling through. Tim McKinney on the board, and we are winding down the home stretch here. So let's take a look at where things stand in the MIA playoffs, because it's been a sensational tournament thus far across. Actually, all of our tournaments have been an awful lot of fun. And we're just going to update you on where things stand vis-a-vis our South Shore teams in the MIAA playoffs. Starting D1 baseball, where BC High took a surprising loss. Number one seed, losing in the Elite Eight to Cambridge Ringe and Latin. So it is Cambridge Ringe and Latin versus CM on one side of the Final Four in the Division I baseball tournament. Severian taking care of business with a 7-3 victory this morning over Leominster. They advance to take on Bishop Feehan. Will they get Brody Bamilla? That's the question. Feehan winning 10-5 over Pope Francis in their Elite Eight game. Pope Francis, 23 seed. Brody Bamilla threw in that game. Will they be able to pitch him with no rest against Severian? That is the question. Final four upcoming. So it's Severian, Bishop Feehan, CM, and Cambridge Ridge in Latin. All of you public school supporters are shaking your fists at the D1 tournament. Let's take a look down at Division II, where we do have a South Shore team in the mix. Milton's still alive. They're in the Final Four. St. Mary's with the 4-1 victory over Masquinomet. St. Mary's will be the home team against Milton, who got the 3-2 victory over Billerica in their Elite Eight game. That's going to be a neutral site game. Still no date and time announced, but it's St. Mary's and Milton on one side of the bracket. On the other side of the bracket, KP with a huge 1-0 win over Reading. They will take on Longmeadow, who got by Walpole with a 7-6 final in a thriller from Natick High School. Walpole, who was nationally ranked. This is a very good Walpole team coming off of a state championship last year. Really thought they were going to be able to just grind their way out to another Division II title. They are eliminated. Longmeadow gets a bit of a surprise victory. It'll be Longmeadow and KP on one side of the bracket. It'll be Milton and St. Mary's on the other. So one South Shore team in Division II on the baseball side of things that we are looking out for. Everybody wearing your Wildcats gear. Dropping down to Division III, we're looking to have two South Shore teams in the Final Four. Didn't quite work out that way, but it was Hanover, the number 8 seed, pulling off the upset in stunning fashion over number 1 Pittsfield, beating them 9-0 yesterday afternoon at Clapp Park. Hanover advances to the Final Four. Go Hawks, officially a Hawk myself, all in on Hanover. They will take on Apponequit, who is coming off a 6-1 victory over Dracut in their Elite Eight matchup. So it'll be Hanover as the road team against Apponequit. It'll be a neutral site game, of course, but Hanover will play the road team against Apponequit in the Final Four on one side of the D3 bracket. Norwell coming up a little bit short against Weston. Weston going on an improbable run here as the 15 seed to get to the Final Four, beating the number 7 seed Norwell by a final score of 5-1. That game was yesterday afternoon at Norwell, so the Clippers bow out. It'll be Weston taking on the winner of a game coming up tonight. It's going to get underway in just about 15 minutes. Middleboro this evening, number 3 seed, R. Sachems taking on Fairhaven, number 6 seed, who has been on a tear in these playoffs after a tight win. Interesting start to the playoffs for Fairhaven, 1-0. The 6 seed Fairhaven just edging out the number 27 seed Taconic, and then flexing their offensive muscle against Danvers in the second round with a 15-3 win. Fairhaven going to go up against Middleboro, who's been dominant in their own right, 10-1 in the opening round over Oakmont, 9-0 against Hudson. Middleboro has been absolutely stunning. This is fun. This is the Middleboro team, if you remember. All of their players, these were the guys that went to the Little League World Series. They have now become high schoolers, and a really great run coming up here for the Sachems. So Middleboro trying to get that final four spot and set up a meeting with Weston. That game is coming up again tonight at 7 from Middleboro High, so we'll have our eyes on that one, and hoping that we get one more South Shore team in the Final Four. So one side of the bracket again is Hanover taking on Apponequit. On the other side, Weston awaiting the winner of Middleboro versus Fairhaven. Let's drop down to Division IV on the baseball side of things, as we didn't have a ton of South Shore blood in the lower divisions. The Hamilton Wenham Generals still waiting to play their Elite Eight game. That one got underway actually just a little bit ago against Sandwich, formerly a South Shore League team, no longer, so we have no allegiance to the Blue Knights. Hamilton Wenham taking on Sandwich this evening. They're looking for a spot against St. John's Paul II in one side of the Final Four. On the other side, it'll be Dennis Yarmouth, who took down our Rockland Bulldogs 5-0 in the Elite Eight. Dennis Yarmouth taking on Seekonk, who took down our East Bridgewater Vikings. So it was a tough run through the Elite Eight for our South Shore, as Rockland and EB both eliminated. So it is going to be Seekonk and DY on one side, St. John's Paul II awaiting the winner of Hamilton Wenham and Sandwich. And then finally, down in Division 5, no South Shore activity here, or not much South Shore activity here, I should say. It's Boston English in the Final Four taking on Drury, number 1 versus number 4. On the other side of things, you have number 3 Hopkins Academy taking on number 2 Georgetown. So this is the only bracket on the baseball side of things that has held chalk, and there is no South Shore to speak of. Let's take a look now at the softball side of things. Division 1, Taunton has been dominant as always. They are back in the Final Four looking to, I believe, four-peat as state champions. They've got Shrewsbury. Taunton and Shrewsbury on one side of the bracket. The other Final Four will be Central Catholic, who dispatched Malden Catholic in the Elite Eight, going up against Attleboro, who took down our very own Bridgewater Raynham. So Attleboro and Central Catholic on one side, they'll get the winner of Taunton and Shrewsbury. That's the Division I softball bracket. Take a peek at Division II. And we are looking at KP looking to make it two state title appearances in the spring. KP going up against Shepherd Hill. You've got Somerset Berkeley on the other side taking on the winner of Marshfield, who has been dominant all season long, and Wakefield. So Marshfield and Wakefield, 4 o'clock tomorrow. Tune in to the afternoon show. I will have updates from that one as they are available. Marshfield, who has had for a fantastic regular season, only suffered 2 losses all year. It has been a bit of a grind for the Rams so far in the playoffs. 1-0 victory over Westfield, 3-2 victory over Agawam. It has been a quiet playoff so far for the Bats. They're going up against Wakefield, trying to get their spot in the Final Four to take on Somerset Berkeley. So everybody put your green on, put your Rams gear on, as they are still our team to watch in Division II. Down in Division III, on the softball side of things, you've got Dighton-Rehoboth going up against Aponequit. Aponequit beating Tantasqua in the Elite Eight. You've got Joseph Case out of, I believe, not Saugus. I think maybe Saugus on one side of things going up against Norton, who has been a power in Division III softball for quite some time. So again, Norton and Joseph Case on one side of things, Aponequit and Somerset Berkeley. I'm sorry, and Dighton-Rehoboth on the other side of things. Dropping down to Division IV on the softball tournament, we are looking at AMSA, that's the Advanced Math and Science Academic Charter, getting to a Final Four. They're going up against Seekonk, who beat West Bridgewater, our Wildcats falling 6-3 in the Elite Eight. So AMSA and Seekonk on one side of the Final Four. Tingsboro picked up a big win over East Bridgewater 9-6 yesterday. They are in the Final Four against Hampshire, who knocked off Wacona. So we are out of it for the South Shore in Division 4. And then down in Division 5, same story. Not a ton of South Shore blood in Division 5. It will be Lennox, the Millionaires, taking on Maynard on one side of things. On the other side of things, Granby beat Holbrook, our last South Shore representative, a couple days ago in the Elite 8, and then lost to Hopedale. In the Sweet 16. Hopedale advances to the Final Four. They're going up against Georgetown, who's trying to also make it 2 state title appearances here in the spring on both the baseball and softball side of things. So that is your baseball and softball update. We've just got a few minutes left in the program here, so here's what we're going to do, folks. In lieu of our typical back nine, we're going to come back and we're going to give you a look at where things stand in the lacrosse tournaments. That'll be how we close out the show this evening. We're going to take a look at where things stand in lacrosse tournaments. We're going to preview a little bit of what's to come here in the coming weeks because we do have a lot of South Shore blood. We're going to get some South Shore voices coming on the show in the next couple of weeks. All of that coming up in our final segment here as we have a little bit of a non-traditional back nine, but it will be the final 9 minutes of the show one way or another. So stay tuned right here, closing up the Sports Exchange next.
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And we're ready to go. No questions. Less than 9 minutes. But we're closing out this week's edition of the Sports Exchange by taking a look at where things stand in the MIA lacrosse tournaments. We'll try to zip right through here so we can get it all in. Before the show closes, we start in Division One on the boys' side of things, where I want to give a quick nod to Tim Gardner at Severian. Lincoln Sudbury, the number one overall seed, beating Severian in the Elite Eight, 17-8. Not a particularly close game, but a good tournament run, a couple wins for Severian in the tournament. And Tim Gardner going to be retiring at the end of the year. Big shout out to him. He's been a fantastic coach. Took a little break, came right back. Just, you know, somebody I know personally, and he's been amazing there. So a hat tip to a fantastic career for Tim Gardner, but it will be Lincoln Sudbury in the Final Four. They'll be taking on Acton Boxborough on one side of things, so you're going to get a public school on one side, and it's going to be a Catholic Conference representative on the other, as St. John's Prep going to be taking on BC High. BC High has had a devil of a time with Prep in recent years, so it'll be fun to watch coming up on Tuesday night who gets through on that side. That is your Final Four in Division One on the boys' side of things. We look at Division Two, where Silver Lake had a fantastic run to the Elite Eight, cut short. They lose to Billerica. Billerica gets through, but then, I'm sorry, in the Sweet 16, Billerica loses to Walpole. So Walpole, their lacrosse program, actually outperforming the baseball program. Bit of a surprise there. Duxbury, who got through the first two rounds, they fall short 8-6 to Mansfield. Mansfield gets through, so it's Walpole versus Mansfield on one side, playing out at Assabet Valley, kind of a crazy neutral site game for them in the Final Four. On the other side of the D2 bracket, it is Longmeadow, who dispatched Hingham 9-7 in the Elite Eight. They will be taking on Marshfield. Marshfield doing their best as the sixth seed. They get through with an 11-9 win over Reading a couple of days ago. Marshfield on Tuesday going to be taking on Longmeadow, also from Assabet Valley, as those two Final Four games will be played in succession at 4:30 and 7 on Tuesday night. So Marshfield trying to be a South Shore representative for us in the Division II state final, much the way they are in the girls' softball side of things. Division III for the boys' lacrosse tournament, you are looking at a Final Four that is not fully filled out. Drakett and Wakefield taking on or going at it tomorrow night to earn a spot in the Final Four. They will also be waiting the winner of Medfield and Falmouth. That game just got underway for Medfield High, so that Final Four picture completely bare on the Division III side of things. Norwell doing their best, 7-5 win over Weston. They're in the Final Four taking on Scituate. Going to be an awful lot of fun. So we've got our eyes on this one. Norwell and Scituate, that game is coming up Wednesday night, 6:30 at Bridgewater Raynham, as the Clippers and the Sailors fighting for a spot in the Division III state title game. We know we will have a South Shore representative in the D3 boys state final. Very, very exciting. And down in Division Four, it has been a veritable romp through the tournament thus far for Cohasset. 19-0 over Seekonk, 19-5 over Triton, 19-6 over Bourne. They are rolling. Cohasset in the Final Four at Scituate High. That game coming up on Tuesday night at 6 o'clock. They will take on Ipswich on one side of things. On the other side of things, also at Scituate High, it'll be Nantucket taking on Manchester Essex, as Manchester Essex eliminated Abington in the Elite Eight. Good run for Abington, though. Hats off to them. So Manchester Essex and Nantucket awaiting the winner of Cohasset and Ipswich as Steve Rotundi tries to get his group to another state title game. Looking at the girls' side of things, Division One, as expected, NDA rolling right through the bracket, 17-1 over Arlington, 17-4 over Natick, 14-4 over Lincoln Sudbury. They are in the Final Four, NDA taking on Westford Academy. On the other side of the bracket, it is Concord Carlisle going up against Chelmsford. Chelmsford, the number two seed, has been holding serve. So Chelmsford and Concord Carlisle on one side, NDA against Westford on the other. Dropping down to Division Two in the girls' tournament. This is, again, girls across Walpole rolling right along. They will take on Duxbury. Duxbury getting a huge win over Longmeadow, 13-12. Really fun game a couple of days ago at Duxbury High. So Duxbury and Walpole tomorrow night from Burlington High on one side of the Final Four. Then it'll be Reading taking on Hingham on the other. So potential as Hingham with a 16-7 win over Bedford. They have been cruising through the tournament. Potential for an all-South Shore final there in the Division II girls side of things. But Hingham having to overcome Reading in that one. And Duxbury, same story. Division III on the girls' side of things, Cohasset, 17 goals, 17 goals, 20 goals. Both Cohasset programs cruising right now. Cohasset
going to be taking on Wayland, who beat in overtime Newburyport in their elite game. Cohasset and Wayland, that game coming up tomorrow night at Mansfield High. They will be going up against the winner of Norwell and Neshoba, looking for another All-South Shore final there. That one feels pretty realistic. Cohasset and Norwell have been on a collision course all season long. And finally, dropping down to Division Four, let's look at that Final Four before we head on our way. Sandwich, the number one seed, holding serve all the way. They've got Nipmuc, Manchester Essex, taking on Ipswich. No South Shore blood down in Division Four. That will do it. All right, folks, thanks for being with us here this evening on the Sports Exchange. Next week, we will get you ready for state title games and kind of review what state title games we've seen. Until then, I'm Quinn. Big thanks to our producer, Tim. I'll see you tomorrow at 3 on the afternoon show. Until then, have a good one.

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1: ABC News, I'm Wayne Cabot. Whatever's left of the Iran war ceasefire that began in April is on life support. Iran launching ballistic missiles into Israel today, first time since the ceasefire. ABC's Tom Sufi Burridge in London on escalating attacks this weekend.
2: There had been two launches of unidentified projectiles or drones into northern Israel by Hezbollah. And then this news that Israel has launched pretty significant airstrikes into Dahya, that southern neighborhood of the Lebanese capital, a stronghold of Hezbollah.
1: The question tonight is, will Israel also fire into Iran in retaliation? President Trump from his New Jersey golf course told Axios he's called Israel's Benjamin Netanyahu, asking him not to. Concession workers at SoFi Stadium are set to go on strike as the World Cup begins. For the NBA Finals tomorrow, the NYPD reports no specific threat, but is raising its risk assessment. The president will be there. This is ABC News. Some members of Iran's World Cup entourage are still without U.S. visas before this week's games in L.A. and Seattle. ABC's Marcus Moore is in Spain, where a huge crowd gathered, to see Pope Leo in Madrid.
3: It is truly an astonishing number. 1.2 million people attending that open-air mass today, according to police. The Pope Mobile made its way through the streets of the capital here. Pope Leo is the first pope to visit Spain in 15 years. So this is truly a monumental moment for the church and for Spain.
1: At the movies, who said comedies are dead? The spoof scary movie notching a franchise best global launch. The Tony Awards are tonight, Radio City Music Hall. Pink is the host. She'll perform with nominees in Broadway shows, including The Lost Boys and Titanic, which reimagines the movie Titanic and what really happened to Jack and Rose with the music of Celine Dion. I'm Wayne Cabot, ABC News.
4: 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Good evening. 7:02, 67 now outside our studios. And still cloudy. Might see a spot shower over this evening with some thunder in it. We get down to 54. Tomorrow, not as warm, a little cooler, 77. But then, bang, Tuesday back up to 88, then 92 for Wednesday. Yeah, we're less than, actually today, 2 weeks away from summer. And it's, I think this is a preview. Here's Mike Redden. Here's Mike Redden.
5: Tonight, there's a chance of an evening shower or thunder shower followed by a clearing sky. Look for a low temperature near 54. For you Monday, we'll have plenty of sunshine. Expect a high of 77. Tuesday, there'll be morning sunshine followed by a mix of sun and clouds with a high of 88. And heading into Wednesday, we'll have sunshine with increasing clouds during the afternoon. There'll be a spot evening shower as the temperature reaches a high in the lower 70s. For WATD and Precision with the forecasting meteorologist, Mike Redden.
4: Thanks, Mike. Coming up, we have McNamara Money, of course. 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If you'd like to contact Alyssa and the team here on the South Shore, it's in Marshfield is the office. 1020 Plain Street is the address. 02050 is the zip code for Marshfield. 781-834-2010 is the phone number for the office. 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In 1 hour, we have the Tiny Stage Rewind. It's the glow. It's a fresh one. This past Tuesday, yeah, it just happened. Fresh shows every Tuesday night, 8 to 10 p.m. And then later on tonight, we have the Twilight Showcase Radio. And it's going to be encore with Matt Whipple. He's always a good time. So that's coming up. And then, of course, later on tonight, Motown and more, Dennis DiNapoli. I believe David Wolfson is back for his show. And, of course, can't forget Boston Country Oldies kicking that block off at 10. Right now, here's McNamara on Money. And don't forget the show is live Saturday mornings, 9 to 10 a.m. right here on 95.9 WATD. Actually, an update. I believe I stand corrected. We do not have an Almost Famous Tiny Stage Rewind tonight. We have Autism Rocks All Access with Jimmy and Steve. Yeah, I believe that. But that's great. That'll be 8 to 9 p.m. tonight. Thank you so much for listening to the South Shore's favorite radio station. We've been here a long time, since 1977. If you ever have trouble getting us on the FM dial, we're at 95.9, of course. 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Audacy. AUDACY. Because we love you as a listener. 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McNamara Money, 95.9 WATD.
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6: 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So grab a cup of coffee, sit back, relax, and enjoy the show. Good morning. You're listening to McNamara on Money. I'm Alyssa McNamara Reed, joined this morning by long-term guest of the show, David Tortolot, certified reverse mortgage professional, now with Mutual of Omaha, office in Hanover. We were just talking off air that we met almost 20 years ago.
8: Almost 20 years ago, 2007, I know.
6: Very long time ago. So, good morning.
8: Good morning. Good to see you.
6: Welcome. You as well. So I thought we would start with a background. It's been a while since I really dug into the nitty gritty, and like, you know, I love looking at spreadsheets and stuff like that of reverse mortgages. So I'm glad to have you. I know you've been on the show, I think with my dad last year, but, glad to have you. Do you want to take a quick minute to just do sure. intro, background, who yeah. you are, where you work, all that?
8: Sure, yeah. So David Tortolot, again, Mutual of Omaha Reverse Mortgage. I've been originating reverse mortgages now since 2005. So
6: a long time.
8: A little over 20 years. This is all I do for a living. I used to do traditional mortgage lending, and I think I did my last, I call them forward mortgages, forward mortgage in 2009. So since then, just reverse mortgages.
6: Okay.
8: And it's my passion. I kind of made that choice to move over to this space and just do this full time. And you know, it's been a great career so
6: yeah.
8: far. Yeah, there's been struggles at the beginning because it's I only have age 62 and above to work with.
6: Right.
8: Whereas with regular mortgages, you can work with 18 to
6: right.
8: 90.
6: Right.
8: So, but it was a great decision. I love what I do. I don't actually feel like I work. It's the only occupation I've ever had
6: yeah.
8: that I truly love what I do.
6: Good.
8: And,
6: yeah,
8: and
6: that's
8: so
6: nice.
8: That's something I keep trying to tell my daughter, find something you love
6: yeah.
8: to do, you're naturally good at.
6: Oh, yeah.
8: It's hard to do at this age, but try and navigate towards that. So anyway, so that's enough about me. So what is a reverse mortgage? You know, a lot of people, even today, I think the biggest problem with this program is lack of understanding.
6: Yeah.
8: Because when I sit down with families and I do workshops, and we go through it, you can see people's heads going, I didn't realize that. Wow.
6: Yeah.
8: And so
6: yeah.
8: Inevitably every time. So it's just a lack of understanding.
6: Yeah.
8: But let me just explain what it is. So it's a mortgage.
6: Yeah.
8: So Everyone knows what a mortgage is. This is also a mortgage. It's just specifically for people that are 62 and above, age 62 and above. And what it does is it just, it allows a mortgage to go against the house, and it unlocks wealth in that house. So that's an asset that people own.
9: Yeah.
8: But they don't really sometimes view it as an asset. They view it as a sacred cow. It's a house.
9: Yeah.
8: And so they get caught up in that mortgage thing, and it should be mortgage-free. And that's good. Mortgage-free is good. I'm not saying it's not. But most folks, unfortunately, and there's a stat out there, age 62 and above, that their net worth, their home consists of 2/3 of their net worth. Only 1/3 is in their portfolio.
9: That's the overall statistic. 2/3 of your net worth is tied up in your house.
8: For age 62 and above.
9: I can't see your eyes when the microphone's like right in front of your eyes. I can't focus on you, David.
8: There we go. Much better.
9: Okay.
8: So anyway, so it's really, so what I do, Alyssa, mostly during the week is I go and do workshops at Senior Center. So yeah. I've done about 15 this year so far.
9: Oh, wow.
8: And I just try and get out there and spread the word because it's I think it's

0: and it's for a good reason, in my opinion. I think it's lack of understanding, but also lack of, like, it's not super widely adopted, right? Well, it's right. a smaller percentage of the population that it's available to. But if it's not super widely adopted, I think people are just like almost like fear of the unknown, yeah. right? And
1: acceptance. It's yeah, lack of acceptance.
0: Lack of acceptance. Yeah, that's a good way to put it. But I was thinking about that. Like, if you equate it to, you know, a more traditional financial asset, right? Just like an investment account, a brokerage mm-hmm. account. If someone had, you know, $700,000 in your example, or $1 million in an account, just sitting in a financial account, and they could look at it, and mm-hmm. they could draw up to what, 30% or 40% of it
1: yeah.
0: out tax free.
1: Yep.
0: How many people, and they're in retirement, and maybe they want a vacation, or their house needs something, or they're having trouble just getting by, or they're cutting back, and they're not enjoying their retirement as much as they want. How many people, if they had that $1 million account there, and they could take up to 30% of it tax free, how many people wouldn't do that?
1: Yeah.
0: In that situation, if they were wanting or needing for something.
1: Yeah.
0: I mean, everybody would.
1: The way I put it is, you know, when I sit down, I just look at it like this. Yeah. If you're 62 or old and you want to stay in your home long term, and let's say you have an $800,000 house and you're struggling financially
0: yeah.
1: because inflation's wreaking havoc on your fixed income, as we know, it always yeah. outpaces your income. And then I look at that house and I say, you know, within 45 days, I could have about $300,000. Of new money available to you.
0: Yeah.
1: In a credit line. You don't even have to borrow it, but it's there.
0: Yeah.
1: And to me, when you borrow it, you don't have a payment.
0: Yeah.
1: And it comes out to you income tax-free because they borrowed money. It's being repaid in the future when it sells.
0: Yeah.
1: There's no expiration date on it. You just have to pay your real estate taxes, homeowner's insurance, live there as your primary home, and maintain the house like you are. All four of those things I just said, I have to do.
0: Yeah.
1: And you have to do. The reverse mortgage doesn't make those new rules. Those yeah. are rules.
0: Yeah.
1: But you just have to keep up with that. So I look at, this is how I look at a reverse mortgage, and this will sound too good to be true. So you sit down with someone who wants an $800,000 house. Let's say they're 75, and they qualify for about 40% of that.
0: Okay, yeah.
1: And they have $10,000 in savings, and they're just getting by. And yeah. they want to stay in that house. It's a one-level ranch. They love where they live. And I say, you know, for an out-of-pocket cost of about $800, we could have about $350,000 available yeah. to you in 45 days. Because all the yeah. other costs are rolled in and the house is covering that. And you're yeah. staying here long-term. You're never paying the costs. Part of the loan balance when it sells in the future and gets paid back.
0: Yeah.
1: So, and when you say that, people say, what's the catch? And there is no catch.
0: Yeah. I think a big or the hurdle or the biggest hurdle is maybe parental responsibility. Like most people want to leave something to their kids, right? And I think as parents, we'll always care for our kids and we'll always provide for our kids no matter how old our kids are.
1: Yep.
0: And I think that's a big hurdle. Like if people are spending down their other assets and, you know, maybe not much of a traditional financial asset, 401k savings or whatever, maybe that, if that doesn't go to the kids, maybe they're kind of like, well, I could at least leave equity in the house to mm-hmm. my kids. I think that's right. a huge hurdle, if not, sometimes the only hurdle.
1: Yeah.
0: And most people have kids, right? What percentage of people 62 older have kids? Right. A very high percentage of them.
1: High majority.
0: And I think that's a really big part of it, is that they're worried about, you know, being able to provide for their kids after they're gone.
1: Yeah. And what happens yeah. is when I sit down with, I usually sit down with the family. So it's with the yeah. prospective client
0: yeah.
1: and their kids. One kid, a friend, a brother, a cousin. It just depends on who their trusted person is.
0: Yeah.
1: And so we sit down, and usually if it's a child, they're usually saying something like this: Mom, all I want is for you to be happy.
0: Of course.
1: I have my own house. I live in yeah. California.
0: Yeah. I live in San Francisco. Yeah.
1: I just paid your last yeah. two real estate tax bills.
0: Yeah.
1: I'd rather have the home equity pay it.
0: Yeah.
1: And me keep my money for your grandchildren so I can save a college.
0: Yeah. You
1: know, just something yeah. like that.
0: Yeah.
1: So, but what that does is you can see the parents' arms go like, oh, well, I'm glad I'm hearing that.
0: Yeah.
1: That makes me feel better. So they say, yeah. we just want you to be happy.
0: Of course.
1: So if you have to spend from your house and we get less, fine.
0: Yeah.
1: If we get a lot and you die early, great. If you live long and we don't get as much, great.
0: Yeah.
1: We want you to live longer. We don't want you to die early so we get more money.
0: Yeah.
1: So these are the things, like I'll be sitting at a table in a setting and the parents will be there, the kids will be here. They're talking to their parents while we're going through this.
0: Yeah.
1: And they're just saying, we want you to do this.
0: Right.
1: And so that you

0: usually triggers them to say, okay, that makes me feel better.
1: Yeah.
0: Now we start getting a little bit more serious, and then we proceed
1: when forward. The family's on board, yeah.
0: And we've already gone through all the other alternatives.
1: Right.
0: So do you want to sell? No. Okay, that's off the table. Do you qualify for a traditional mortgage to get equity out? No, because your income's too low and you wouldn't get enough money to make it make sense.
1: Yeah.
0: A home equity line, same thing. You have to qualify from an income standpoint.
1: Yeah.
0: What's your ability
1: to make a payment. Yeah.
0: You have to make a payment.
1: Yeah.
0: So do you have a wealthy family member that can just pay all your bills the rest of your life? I say that sarcastically.
1: Yeah.
0: But I've had people find wealthy family members and not do the reverse mortgage and call me and
1: say, idea, David.
0: Hey, that was a great idea.
1: Yeah.
0: I call my billionaire cousin in California, paid my $80,000 HELOC off and said, call me when you need more money.
1: Yeah. So more people need a billionaire cousin in California.
0: Right.
1: Yeah.
0: But that's rare. It's probably happened a few times. But so, and I like how Dr. Fow puts it. So he says, okay, we all accumulate money and save money for retirement, but we don't save it to not use it in retirement.
1: Right.
0: So he looks at, this is also an asset. You got Roths over here. You got other instruments over here. You plan on spending from it, a monthly distribution when you need lump sums from it. And he says, what's the difference? You just have a new resource to spend from. So it might be better to spend from this for a particular item than spending from a IRA.
1: Yeah.
0: Because this is not taxed. Your advisor might say, hey, you got a $400,000 RELOC, reverse equity line of credit. You sort of coined that.
1: Did I?
0: You did, yes.
1: Oh.
0: And I used that, RELOC.
1: You're welcome.
0: Many years ago. But you get to spend from the house. So you're taking the distribution from the house.
1: Yeah.
0: So you just potentially reduce the value of it, because if you take it from an IRA, you are reducing the value. Now that goes up and down, so that can recuperate.
1: Right.
0: A credit line on a reverse mortgage always recuperates because it's tied to your age. So it never not goes down.
1: Yeah.
0: Nothing makes it go down. The house value can go down after you take it out.
1: Okay,
0: but the hedged portion of the credit line never goes down because it's tied to your age going up.
1: Right.
0: And nothing ever makes our age go down.
1: Right.
0: So, so there's just so many. So it's just another resource. So you spent 50 grand from your house instead of 50 grand from your IRA, but your net worth went down by 50 grand.
1: Yeah.
0: It's just a different, it's a mindset though.
1: We've talked about this before where like the home and equity and eventual equity in the home is for many people, I don't actually know the statistics and maybe you do, their biggest asset, right? Like, I don't know the statistics of, you know, equity in, on average equity in a home versus average 401k balance. I have to imagine
0: it's
1: equity.
0: Two-thirds.
1: Equity in the home is two-thirds.
0: Yeah, well, their net worth. So if you take people nationwide age 62 and above.
1: Yeah. Equity in the home. Oh, you said that earlier. Equity in the home is two-thirds of their net worth.
0: Right.
1: Meaning
0: two-thirds of the people age 62 nationwide, if you take their net worth, two-thirds of their net worth is in their house and one-third's in their...
1: So we've talked about this before. Yeah. For many, many, many people, that especially older Americans have more equity in the home than they do other assets,
0: right?
1: The 401k, the savings, whatever. I have to imagine, with where real estate prices have gone, especially in the last 5 years, and how hard it is for younger people to buy real estate, right? That's only going to get, I don't know, I don't want to use the term worse, but that's only going to skew higher to more equity in a home, right? Think about younger people right now, you know, trying to buy these $1 million properties and taking $1 million mortgages, right? And hopefully if people are doing that, they're very well qualified. But, you know, what's their ability to save in their other assets if with real estate prices where they are now, right?
0: And I
1: have to imagine, what I'm saying is equity in the home is already like the greatest asset for most people. And I have to imagine that's only going to get greater and greater and greater because of where real estate has gone a lot, unless there's a change in the real estate market, but a significant change. But you know what I mean? Like if someone has a $10,000 a month mortgage payment, how much can they afford to put in their 401k?
0: Right.
1: I hope a lot,
0: but
1: I'm just pointing out like, I think it's going to skew even more toward more equity in the home, which in my opinion would, tend to favor over time, tend to favor using the equity in the home versus other asset, more.
0: Yep.
1: I think it's, I agree with you. We always have. It's an underutilized tool.
0: Right.
1: I don't think it's a tool for everybody,
0: no,
1: but I've come across so many situations where I think, hey, this would be a great tool for you. And there's always like a little, oh, people get, a, you know, they clam up a little, they get a little, they close, you know, they shut down. No, I don't want to do that. I don't want to do that. But, you know, a little education, a little coercion, a little encouragement, you know. But yeah, I think it's underutilized. But I want to get into some of the specifics about like some of the concerns that people have are that the equity vanishes or, right. you know, or that it's a, you know, it's a, that it ends up being a burden on their kids when they pass away and the home has to sell. And, you know, so right. I, can you address that for a few minutes?
0: Yeah.
1: Like, the, I think the biggest concern is, like vanishing equity or using too much or like, you know, the house being underwater when the, when they pass away and it's a burden on the kids, which you and I know is not a reality of this product, but if you could address that.
0: Yeah. Let me just back up real quick. Cause it just popped in my head. So, you know, I would say 95% of the misconceptions people have and the thoughts they have in their head are not relating to the product you and I are addressing today,
1: okay.
0: which is the federally regulated and federally insured reverse mortgage product.
1: Yeah.
0: We have to go back to the 1960s and 70s. Is when all the troubles happen with this space.
1: Okay.
0: So.
1: And maybe are happening again based on an article I read this morning on Yahoo Finance. But we'll talk about home equity agreements in a minute.
0: Yeah. So what happened, so reverses have been around since the 1960s. No one realizes that.
1: Okay, yeah.
0: But they weren't federally regulated products.
1: Okay.
0: They were bank products. So each bank had their own version of this concept.
1: Okay.
0: And so at the end, they might have shared in the sale. Proceeds.
1: Yeah, okay.
0: And that's where that misconception, oh, the bank owned it at the end. Well, they shared in it. They might have, the costs were all over the place. Ugh, now they're standardized. So no one realizes that in the mid-80s, the Reagan administration saw what was going on. They liked the idea.
1: Yeah.
0: And they said, you know, why don't we re-engineer this concept at the federal level? We'll enact it into law through Congress where both sides agree.
1: Yeah.
0: And then we'll
1: offer both sides of Congress can agree on things?
0: Yeah.
1: I didn't. Oh, back in the 70s, they could.
0: 1989 okay, is when they enacted this loan into Congress.
1: All right, I digress. Sorry.
0: No, that's all right. So they kind of took the idea, which is, hey, how can we get equity, spend equity, not have a payment, allow them to stay there? Let's do it this way.
1: Yeah.
0: So they essentially just said, let's, this is the new design.
1: Yeah.
0: It's got safeguards built into it. We got counseling. We got all these different things. To protect the senior. And then we'll offer it to all the institutions out there, the Banks of America.
1: Okay, yeah.
0: And they can lend on it.
1: This is the HECM product? That's
0: the
1: what you call HECM.
0: Yeah.
1: Okay, okay.
0: HECM is the acronym.
1: Federally backed. Yeah. Okay, all right.
0: Home equity conversion mortgage.
1: Okay.
0: It's a reverse mortgage. That's what it's known as. But the name of it is home equity conversion
1: okay.
0: mortgage. So very few people understand that this is the newer version of the products
1: the old...
0: that they all have their bad misconceptions about. Oh, the bank owns the house. The kids get screwed at the end. But it's not a new concept. This has been around for 37 years.
1: Yeah.
0: But it's not advertised properly. It's not. It's marketed for needs-based people, where it should be marketed as a tool.
1: Okay, yeah, sure.
0: A tool for anybody. I mean, I have people that have $3.5 million in the bank and a $2 million house and no mortgages, and they have a reverse mortgage.
1: Yeah.
0: And people say, well, why would they have one?
1: Yeah.
0: Well, they're using it for the wait-file strategy.
1: Yeah.
0: To have this line of credit grow and use it for in-home care in the future.
1: Right.
0: Instead of their portfolio.
1: Right, so, tax-free,
0: So I wanted to just say that. So this program we're talking about today is regulated by HUD, Housing and Urban Development, at the federal level. Any lender that touches it lends on their rules, period. It's not our product. We're just offering it. FHA, Federal Housing Administration, administers the money.
1: Okay.
0: The insurance money and makes lenders whole if these if homes come back upside down.
1: Okay.
0: So I wanted to clear the air on that. But one of the biggest things that people say to me is, geez, these things are expensive.
1: Yeah.
0: And they are. But
1: they
0: it's important to know why.
1: Yeah.
0: So first of all, if you stack it next to a regular mortgage has a mortgage payment. It's a recourse mortgage, meaning Alyssa and Dave make your payments or we'll take the house. Foreclosure to our regular mortgage companies.
1: Right. Yeah.
0: Don't skip payments ever.
1: Yeah.
0: It's always due.
1: Yeah.
0: No exceptions.
1: Yeah.
0: These ones are non-recourse mortgages. So what made it non-recourse? Non-recourse just means no one's liable for the debt. No one. The heirs, the borrowers, or the lender. And that's because there's a fee that's paid up front, a mortgage insurance premium fee, one-time fee, which is 2% of the appraised value nationwide.
1: Yeah.
0: And that's the fund that's built. That's built by these funds, not taxpayer dollars. So I think there's about $8 billion in the fund, the mutual mortgage insurance fund with FHA.
1: Okay.
0: And every year people die and some are upside down.
1: Yeah.
0: And they make the lender whole out of that fund. They don't go to the estate and say, pay up.
1: Right.
0: You know, the value is $800, it sold for $700.
1: Yeah.
0: So, so it's federally regulated. Whenever there's a rule change, HUD issues a letter and it goes out to all the lenders and we have a deadline to begin implementing that rule. It's insured by FHA.
1: FHA, okay.
0: That means there's zero personal liability with respect to paying back the mortgage loan. The house pays it back. Any difference that's left over goes to the heirs. It's unshared.
1: Yeah.
0: It's not shared.
1: Yeah.
0: And then it's backed by HUD and FHA. What does that mean? So you take the loan out through a lender. In my case, Mutual of Omaha, a direct lender.
1: Yeah.
0: If Mutual of Omaha goes belly up in 10 years after that person takes out the reverse mortgage and they say, geez, how do I get access to my credit line now? Well, HUD backs it. So they already go on record as a second lien mortgage behind the first lien.
1: Okay.
0: So if the first lien disappears due to bankruptcy, they're already on record. They just get a new servicer that mails them statements.
1: That happens all the time in mortgages.
0: Yeah, happens all the time. So this one, it's the most transparent mortgage I've ever written. I've done Fannie, Freddie, VA, FHA, Jumbo. Way back.
1: Yeah.
0: There's 300 pages in my application, and 95% of it is disclosure.
1: 300 pages?
0: Yeah.
1: Okay.
0: Two-thirds of that is a copy.
1: So the
0: expense of it is, so if we stack a regular mortgage to a reverse mortgage, one has a mortgage payment, so less risk for the lender. You're paying them back.
1: Right.
0: Over here, there's no mortgage payment. And so they're using a life expectancy. How old are you? What's your property worth? This is how much I can lend you, and I think you're only going to live to age 100. But if you live to age 110, we might lose, so I need to collect some money to pay the lender back in the future instead of hassling the family.
1: Yeah.
0: So the insurance, it's more risky, so they need that insurance fee for that. They're also saying that as long as you pay your taxes, insurance, live in the home and maintain it, there's no expiration date. You get to stay there for the rest of your life, as long as you're paying your taxes, insurance,
1: and so
0: the loan, you could be living in the house at 110, 15 years old. It could be upside down then, for whatever reason. You don't have to leave.
1: Yeah. Okay.
0: HUD's FHA is going to cover that difference to the lender when it sells.
1: Yeah.
0: So they'll kick them out.
1: I always just say, it's expensive, but it's because
0: you never
1: want to burden your heirs, your family, with the home being upside down, underwater, at your death. And they're like, oh, okay, yeah, that makes sense. Okay.
0: Yeah, so you have that. And then the other thing is you get, like, if you have a credit line and you set that up, that's a protected portion of your home's value with the reverse mortgage. So if you have an $800,000 house and a $400,000 credit line, that credit line is always going to grow. It doesn't matter if the 800 valued asset goes down to 600.
1: Okay, yeah.
0: That part is still going to grow. So that's another reason why it's insurance.
1: That's
0: money.
1: One of the cool features about it.
0: So you've hedged a portion of your home's value. The rest of it can go like this with upward markets and downward markets in the real estate market.
1: Yeah.
0: But that portion is hedged. That's another risky thing. We're going to let it grow because you're aging. But so there's a lot of bells and whistles with this loan, which is why it's more costly.
1: Yeah. So I want to make sure I understand that. So when you we have to take a break in a minute, so we'll come back to this. But actually, do we have to take a break? Yeah.
2: Yeah.
1: You know what? Okay. I want to talk about that credit line that you just talked about and how it grows.
0: Yep.
1: And we got to talk about interest rates and property values now and how that equity line is pretty powerful as it grows in the event we have a real estate downturn. We're just taking a quick break. You're listening to McNamara on Money. 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
4: Okay, here comes the legal stuff. In our practice, we give financial advice to our clients. 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You probably know that, but we just wanted to make sure. 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We promise to be polite and speak English.
1: And we're back. You're listening to McNamara on Money. I'm Alyssa McNamara Reed, joined this morning by David Tortolot, longtime guest of the show, certified reverse mortgage professional, now with Mutual of Omaha in Hanover. I'm out of breath because I ran the stairs during the break.
0: Little workout.
1: I was trying to hide it. Yep, a little out of breath. good morning. Thank you again for being here.
0: Good morning. Thanks for having me.
1: You said, I forget the call-in number, 781-837-4900. We're live Saturday mornings. If anyone has questions for us this morning about reverse mortgages or anything of a financial nature, 781-837-4900. You can also text that number, and Tim will pass along your message. Before the break, you were talking about how these are, federal government-backed products, regulated. They're all the same product, no matter which bank you go to for the product, right?
0: Yeah. There are proprietary products, but those are for higher-value homes.
1: Okay.
0: But this one we're talking about.
1: I stumbled across an article this morning, getting ready for the show, about something called home equity agreements, which I hadn't heard much about. And as I'm reading, I'm like, red flags are being thrown up. Did not sound like I think it's kind of what you were talking about earlier, where before these were federally regulated,
0: yeah,
1: sort of just kind of a free for all, and the banks could, of course they're for profit businesses and could, maybe take advantage of people or maybe just, it was just different. And it sounds to me like those are still around. There was something called a home equity agreement where the lender is sharing in the equity later versus just a very transparent, here's your interest rate and here's how your debt will compound as you borrow. But, so I guess there's still some scary things out there, but important to know that there are federally regulated products, very transparent products. And that's why you're here to educate us in that regard.
0: Yep. Yeah, I haven't heard much on those, but I've heard a little bit, not much though. You're right, it's private companies and coming up with different ways to access the equity, but not regulated at the federal level.
1: Yeah,
0: not a good or bad thing, but you just got to kind of go into it, make sure you understand it.
1: Yeah, and I'm sure people don't quite understand them when they go into them and then unfortunately maybe regret it. But it was one of those things that, sounds too good to be true. There's no interest payment. There's no payment, but there's no interest either. But then it was like, the lender shares in, a vast multiple of what you borrow. The lender, shares that percentage of the equity later. And it just didn't sound like a good thing. But as you said, these are very transparent and federally regulated. So that's a good thing.
0: This product, yes, we're talking about.
1: I wanted to talk about the line of credit, the RELOC, the RELOC or whatever, the reverse equity line of credit, and how, the reasons that people, we have to talk about the line of credit, but also interest rates, because of course we've had very interesting things happen with interest rates in the last 5 years.
0: That's right.
1: And so, right before the break, you were talking about, you know, the line of credit that's established when you borrow and how that grows over time. Always, right?
0: Always grows. It
1: could be
0: a
1: limit
0: rate,
1: to the line of credit.
0: But it always grows.
1: Okay. So I guess we want to be clear that the available amount to borrow doesn't always grow, because that depends on how much you're borrowing or
0: right.
1: have borrowed. But the limit or the ceiling on what you can borrow
0: always grows,
1: yeah. And is directly tied, and it's not tied to the interest rate, it's tied to the age of the homeowner.
0: They use the interest rate, though,
1: okay.
0: to grow it.
1: Yeah, so let's talk about
0: it's
1: that.
0: It's confusing.
1: Okay, okay.
0: So think about it like this. So you set up a reverse mortgage for, say, $800,000. Set one up for $400,000.
1: Okay.
0: Okay?
1: Yeah.
0: Now, closing costs deduct from that, the ones we talked about. So let's just say it's $20,000 in cost.
1: Yep.
0: So now you have $380,000. Okay,
1: yeah.
0: So $380,000. There's no mortgages on the house to pay off, so
1: okay.
0: we're not paying off any liens. So we say, you know, we talk about the uses of this to the person. They say, yeah, you know, I just want to have it in place. It would feel good
1: yeah.
0: to have a resource. So we just set it up as a equity line of credit, a reverse equity line of credit.
1: Yeah.
0: Now, there's other ways you can say you want that $400,000. You could say, hey, can you send me $3,000 a month from the $400,000 automatically? But this is one of the ways you set up as a line of credit. It's my favorite way. It's, to me, the secret sauce of this loan. It's the reason I got in the business. When I studied this loan and I saw that feature, I said, that's interesting.
1: Yeah.
0: So what it does, like a home equity line of credit, you qualify for a certain amount based on your income, and that is what it is.
1: It never changes.
0: If you qualify for a $100,000 HELOC, it's a ceiling.
1: Right.
0: You can borrow up to it, pay it down, borrow back up to it.
1: Right.
0: And when you're doing that, you have a payment. On these, someone has a $400,000 credit line. There's an interest rate that accrues interest on money borrowed. Just say it's 6%.
1: Which is a normal debt.
0: Right.
1: Right. Okay.
0: It adds interest to it. So it reverses the interest on the loan balance instead of paying it and reducing the balance.
1: Right.
0: Like we do on mortgages.
1: The balance grows with the interest.
0: Yeah.
1: Yep.
0: When they built this loan, they being HUD, and they sort of revised and corrected all the problems, they came up with this way. They said, well, if someone takes it out at age 70, and they only qualify for 40% of their equity today, and then 5 years later, they're still in the house, now they're 75. What can we do to have more of their home's equity be available to them?
1: Yeah.
0: They said, well, we'll allow the unborrowed portion, which is the credit line, to grow at the same interest rate they defer interest on money borrowed. So if it's a 6% interest rate and you borrowed 100, you owe 106 next year. That's borrowed money. If you got a $400,000 credit line, that's unborrowed. It's not part of the loan balance. That gets multiplied times 6%, and now that's $424,000
1: next year. Okay, so it's the same interest rate.
0: Same interest rate. So, but it could be 7, it could be 5, it could be 4. It's a variable rate, just like prime. Prime rate goes up and down month to month.
1: Yeah.
0: So there's caps on it.
1: Yeah.
0: There's a 5% cap. But it's always going to grow. We just don't know what rate it's going to grow at. Over the past 4 years, it's been around 6.5%. Even though it's been a variable rate, that's probably the average, 6.5%. And it's income tax-free growth because equity is invisible.
1: Right.
0: Right? So it's not a liquid thing that, like a CD or something that you're going to get a 1098 on at the end of the year for interest earned.
1: Okay.
0: And report that on your taxes. It's just equity. But the reason they attach that rate to it to grow is because they're aging.
1: Because they're aging.
0: So the amount they take out when they take out the reverse mortgage was based on that age.
1: And they're also probably assuming some growth of the property, i.e. equity in the home over time.
0: Yeah. They're expecting the 100-year average, all homes combined, is 4%. 100-year appreciation rate is 4% on all homes.
1: Yeah.
0: So we use that rate. That's what HUD wants us to use. So if you got an $800,000 house, it's at $832 next year. Okay. So at 4%. So if someone's closing costs were 25, well, the way I look at that, if you're staying in the house long term, and that's what these are good for, people that their intent is to stay there long term. So how do you get the cost back? Well, the assets that you live in is also going up in value.
1: Yeah.
0: So over time, now that's not a guarantee, and I never tell people it's always going to go up. But we've been pretty lucky over the past 15 years.
1: I can't say that in my business either.
0: Right. I never would, but in the past 15 years, we've all seen growth on the South Shore.
1: Sure.
0: And it's probably been more than 4%. Not
1: every
0: town.
1: Of course it has in the last 5 or 10 years anyway, yeah.
0: You can say on paper, the cost of my reverse mortgage, my house will pay that back on the other side.
1: Yeah.
0: The on paper side.
1: Yeah.
0: You know? So you have to worry about that. And then, so the credit line, even if the home value plummets, Alyssa, after you take it out. So you took it out, it was worth $800. something goes wrong in our world, in World War III, something crazy, and everybody's values go down. So let's say it drops from 800 to 600. That $400,000 credit line is not affected by that.
1: Right.
0: And the insurance fee kicks in to make sure that, oh, your home value went down, so we have to stop the credit line growth. No, you paid a fee.
1: Right.
0: That's another reason why.
1: You paid for that. Right.
0: So whatever the rate is, it's going to grow by that rate because you're always aging. That's the philosophy as to when they built this, as to why it goes up. That and eventual appreciation of the home.
1: And this is why the lenders cap the amount that they're going, the percentage of the equity that they're going to lend anyway.
0: Right.
1: You can't borrow 80% of the equity on this product. What is the cap?
0: 45%? No, it's let's just use $1 million house. So if you're 62, you get about 350. So 35%.
1: Yeah.
0: If you're 90, you're getting about 68%.
1: Oh, it goes that high.
0: Yeah.
1: Oh, okay.
0: And that's because
1: well,
0: a 90.
1: Pretty old. Yeah.
0: So they can give you, they don't need as much equity left in the kitty, so to speak.
1: Right.
0: Because there's less time to live and less time for interest to accrue on the balance, even if you used it all.
1: Right.
0: So the life expectancy formula plays a big role. So each year in between 62 at that 35%, it just scales up to the 68%.
1: Yeah.
0: You know, in between that. So, but if you take it out at 70 and you're 80, that's why you have more credit, equity going into your credit line because you aged. So they wanted it to be able to have more equity to borrow. And you don't even have to borrow it, but it's there to borrow.
1: So I'm assuming you've spreadsheeted, right? Like what I'm trying to picture is like taking it out at 62 with that roughly 6% growth on the line versus waiting until a later age and then you're getting that higher percentage. In that example, it would depend on the growth of the property too. I'm trying to figure out which one's better. I would love to spreadsheet that. I'm sure you have, or you have tools.
0: Well,
1: Dr.
0: Pfau did it in his book. Dr. Pfau did it in his book because what he did is
1: I'm gonna do my own though. You know, I like to do it myself.
0: You're the math nerd, right?
1: Yeah.
0: But what he did is he said Dr. Pfau's mindset with this loan program, and Dr. Pfau is a Princeton PhD in economics, so he doesn't have to say good things or bad things about this. He just researched the loan and said, why aren't more seniors utilizing this? But what he said was, if you want to stay in your home long term and you're 62 or older, you should look at this program and learn about it at age 62.
1: Yeah.
0: Because if it makes sense and you can set up a $400,000 credit line at this age, and we amortize that to age 85, that's going to be a massive credit line and asset to use income tax free for things like in-home care if you don't have a long-term care insurance policy. Use the house as that.
1: So. Especially with property values where they are.
0: Right.
1: Like, of course, for how long have we thought property values must have topped out? Like, we must be at the top of some kind of a little real estate market here, but it's been a while. It's been going. But to get it, to sort of lock in that rate where property values are high to protect yourself against a falling property value. Tell me about, you touched on interest rates a little bit ago. Tell me about how those have changed or not much in the last 5 years where we've, the federal funds rate has been had a wide range in that period of time from almost zero to, 5-6% at the height where.
0: Yeah. So I'll just give some people some historical data. So when I started in 2005, they were around 5.5 to 5.875, the variable rate on this reverse mortgage product.
1: Okay,
0: we cast forward to after the housing market crash. We started buying mortgages with our tax dollars through that quantitative easing thing.
1: Mm-hmm.
0: And when they lowered the rates down to 3. So these variable rates were at 3.
1: Okay.
0: And then things spiked up.
1: Yeah.
0: After inflation.
1: Right.
0: In a 6-month period, they went up 3-3.5%.
1: Yeah, okay.
0: Into the 7s. So since then, the rates, the highest I've seen this variable rate was about 7.5. So since then till now, it's bounced between 7.5 and 6.5.
1: That's about with traditional mortgage. That's about the range of, 2.25 was probably about the low we saw in a traditional mortgage, right?
0: Yeah.
1: Anyway, upwards of 7.5. I don't know that they got to 8 in the recent years.
0: But, no, and it's an annually, a monthly adjusting rate. So it can adjust up or down monthly depending on what's going on in the market. And not to bore people, but we use a U.S. index, the Constant Maturity Treasury Index, the annual CMT, they call it. So it's the index HUD wants us to use because it's the least volatile over the past 50 years. It kind of does this instead of that. So it's a stable index that they want us to use, and that's the one this program uses, the one-year CMT.
1: So that changes monthly, but when you take out a reverse mortgage, is your interest rate fixed for the life of the mortgage, or it also follows?
0: You're taking
1: variable.
0: Out the mortgage, kind of like if you take out a HELOC, you're going to follow prime.
1: Okay.
0: You take this out, you might be at 6.5 today. If it goes down to 5 in 2 years, you can go down to 5. If it goes up to 7.5, you'll go up to 7.5. So it'll follow what's going on in the world and what's driving that interest rate up or down, just
1: okay,
0: like similar to the prime rate.
1: So after inception of this reverse mortgage, the interest rate that affects the amount you have borrowed mm-hmm. and also the growth of your home equity line is variable. And
0: that's
1: it,
0: right.
1: So it goes up and down with interest rates because it seems like it sort of does. So, okay. So,
0: and a good perspective on that too, Alyssa, is if someone's trying to think, what's the lowest it could ever go? I would say on average about 2.5%. So if rates went to zero, you're not going to go to zero. You'll stop at a margin, which is about 2.5. What's the highest could go? I'd say around 11, because there's a 5% cap.
1: Okay.
0: And if you add 5 to where they are today, 6 and 5. If rates went above 11, you would stop at 11. So these variable rates, if someone has this loan, you can bank on bouncing in between at a minimum 2.5 up to, say, 11.5.
1: Okay.
0: I have never seen anything over 7.5 in my 22 years, but if they do, at least you get some protection.
1: We haven't had rates that, right, you weren't writing loans in the 80s, though, because, right.
0: Just to give people a perspective on, like, what...
1: In my conversations with clients and some what's going through my head right now is, like, you know, there could be a quite a number of years where it might make sense for them to consider taking on a reverse mortgage, right? And because... You know, many people have, you know, if I'm having a conversation with a client and they're spending down their retirement assets and their cash at a, you know, a good example is they're just spending down at a higher rate than I'm comfortable with, given potential, you know, sustainability of their money for their anticipated life expectancy. So when I start to have those conversations with people, that's when I'm bringing up, well, here are the, XYZ options. And, you know, of course, often one of them is a reverse mortgage.
0: Yep.
1: And so, but there's quite a lead time, right? Like, you know, okay, so when does it make sense to really seriously consider that? Of course, everyone wants to just kick it down the road.
0: Right.
1: Oh, we'll do that later if we have to. But in my mind, it's like, well, you know, are there maybe is this a good time to at least start the conversation and maybe open it up? And where I'm going with this is how do interest rates being high-ish, they're not high now compared to long-term averages, but they're like higher than still people remember, right, from 5-10 years ago. And so, you know, is this a good time for people to get serious about it, even if it's not like emergency, right, disaster scenario yet, right? They still have assets that they could live off of, but they're just drawing them down more quickly. It sounds to me like, you know, because it's a variable interest rate product, it's in many situations, I think it could take the interest rates being where they are now, you could kind of take that out of the list of things to worry about.
0: And
1: unless the only situation I could think of is like, unless they're turning a forward mortgage into a reverse mortgage right away, we'll talk about that.
0: Yep.
1: Or if they're anticipating taking a large sum at the beginning, right? So if your balance that you've borrowed on the reverse is going projected to be large immediately, then the interest rates being, well, I don't know if they're high compared to where they'll be in the next few years, right?
0: Now we're
1: starting to see oil prices and inflation and all that.
0: Yeah.
1: But, you know, so interest rates are a concern if the balance is going to be high immediately, I think.
0: Yep.
1: Whereas if not, if you're just talking about, you know, get the equity line in place, it will grow. Like then the interest rates being a little bit high now, it doesn't matter,
0: right?
1: It's actually in that example where the balance is lower, you know, very low at the beginning with just like the closing costs, then interest rates being high now is actually a good thing because then higher growth of that amount to borrow, right?
0: Yeah.
1: I'll stop there for your comments because I saw you taking notes.
0: Well, it's...
1: on my brilliant comments.
0: Everybody's got different circumstances, right? So when you sit down with someone, I always say, why are we together today? I just like to, this is what's going on. And, you know, we have this mortgage payment. We have 18 years left on it. We're both 75. We don't really want the payment anymore.
1: Yeah.
0: So that's one reason. So like to your point, a lot of folks will say, let's take out the reverse mortgage, let it refinance our existing mortgage.
1: Yeah.
0: And we all know that reverse mortgages don't have payments. So let's say they had a $1,500 a month payment on this mortgage payment they didn't want anymore.
1: Yeah.
0: So we refinance it into reverse, and now they have an extra $1,500 a month in their pocket because they refinanced it into a mortgage without a payment.
1: Yeah.
0: Now, they know the downside to that is that we have extra $1,500 a month in our pocket, and we're going to have interest adding on to the new mortgage because we're going to have to make a payment.
1: Right.
0: But in their mind, we're staying here long term.
1: Yeah.
0: Our kids are fine.
1: Yeah.
0: They're wealthy. They all live out of state. They don't care about the house. We don't care about the balance.
1: Yeah.
0: So they just need the cash flow. So that's just one example.
1: I found a lot of examples where that would make sense. Yeah. So I do think important to point out that even if you have a traditional mortgage, you could just eliminate the payment via refinancing.
0: It has to be a certain, you have to have a certain amount of equity though.
1: Fair enough. Yep.
0: Right. So so the listener's not thinking, oh, I can refinance any mortgage I have.
1: Right.
0: So if you have about 50% equity, it's a good chance you'll still qualify.
1: Yeah, depending on your age.
0: Yeah, if you're 62, we're down about the 35% range. So if you have a $400,000 mortgage on a $1 million home, you wouldn't qualify.
1: Right, until it gets a little lower. Yeah.
0: So, but, that's very common that folks come to me with an $80,000 home equity line of credit balance with a $700,000 house.
1: Yeah.
0: And they just want to get rid of it.
1: Yeah.
0: And then they still have a credit line behind the scenes. So they got an extra $1,000 a month from refinancing the HELOC. And now they get $200,000 behind the scenes in that credit line. So for a large unexpected cost like a car or an extra vacation, whatever it is, they've got resources now plus the extra $1,000 a month. So it's twofold in that situation. Just going back to this client, because I like people to hear this. So this client I had in Hingham, and it was from a show we did with Wade Fowler, I think, your dad.
1: Okay.
0: And they heard it. And so they had $3.5 million in their portfolio, $2 million house in Hingham, 65 years old, both of them, and cash flow at about $15,000 a month. So why would they want to do a reverse?
1: Yeah.
0: So they don't like the feeling of having a $2 million asset doing nothing for them.
1: Yeah.
0: They want to stay there long term. So
1: they do, or they don't want to stay there long. They do want to stay there long term.
0: Yeah. So I met with them and we went over, showed them the amortization schedule, and they said, "What's the closing cost?" For them, it was about $34,000. Because you get 2% of a $1.2 million for the insurance fee.
1: Yeah.
0: We'll get into that. So the higher your home value, the higher your costs.
1: Yeah.
0: We'll get into that. But so they said, okay, the asset's worth $2 million, $33,000 in costs is nothing. So the house value will go up and offset that. We set up a $650,000 credit line. Okay. They have they don't even care that it's going to be there. They're not going to use it. They might use it, but they might not. The reason they set it up is they don't have long-term care, and they don't want to buy it. So their $3.5 million portfolio, they take a distribution from that. They want this credit line to grow. And we amortized that, right? And then it was growing at 6.5%. It was like $1.5 million because it always grows in compounds.
1: Yeah.
0: In about 15+ years. So now they'd be 75, 80 years old, and they want to have that in place.
1: Yeah.
0: If they need in-home care. And that comes out to them income tax free, pay for the in-home care, instead of taking money from the 3.5 portfolio, getting taxed on whatever
1: amount is in there.
0: So that's why they used it. They're just putting their other asset that's part of their net worth to work. And they only have a balance of $33,000, so they don't care about that balance.
1: You know what I was just getting really excited about as you were talking about that is would be so interesting to compare. So this reverse equity line of credit scenario, right? And using it for home care, sort of compare that and, analyze if they use X amount later and what's the, interest that, what's the cost of that via the interest that they'll pay long term when the home eventually sells versus if they were to take long term care, if they could qualify for long term care insurance and what's that payment and how costly is that to them? That would just be so interesting. Those are totally different ways to, potentially, pay for something that potentially very sizable.
0: Right.
1: But that would be really cool to analyze that. If they also said, oh, and by the way, I got this insurance quote, this is my premium and this is the benefit. I would love to just have those side by side and analyze that.
0: But their out-of-pocket cost for that was $800, the counseling and the appraisal. So they looked at it this is a no-brainer. It sounds too good to be true.
1: Yeah.
0: So they don't have to make a payment every month.
1: Right.
0: They just have this thing that always grows.
1: Yeah.
0: Always grows in income tax free.
1: Yeah.
0: When they take it out, it doesn't go on their tax return. It's not income.
1: Yeah.
0: And they said, this is a no-brainer.
1: Yeah.
0: And the house is worth $2 million in Hingham. So that asset's always going to outpace any interest accruing. I mean, if one of them needs 24/7 care, they get that money, then that might be exhausted quickly.
1: Yeah.
0: Because in-home care can be just as expensive as a nursing home.
1: Oh, so. Yeah. I mean, I'm liking that. To be honest, I'm the insurance quotes that I've seen for long-term care insurance like have evolved over time and have gotten really, really expensive for worse and worse and worse coverage. I think that's what I've seen over the last 20 years, 25 years. And I'm sort of liking long-term care insurance a little bit less and less. It's just gotten so pricey.
0: You should take it out early, right? In your 50s.
1: Yeah,
0: early
1: but
0: 50s.
1: Even still, I just, yeah.
0: Still looking expensive
1: it's
0: at
1: just,
0: that point.
1: Yeah. And there's very few people that, you know, want or can do that in their 50s while their kids are like in college, you know?
0: Yeah.
1: I'm sort of liking the potentially use home equity
0: and use it responsibly
1: later
0: too. They're using it responsibly. They have no intentions of using that credit line.
1: Oh yeah.
0: They might though. They might say, hey, if we want to buy a car, we ask our advisor. They say, take the 50 grand from the credit line. It's going to grow back. And instead of getting taxed from me giving you the distribution of the 50 from the portfolio. So there's different ways to help in down markets, as we've talked about, sequence of returns risk. People can use, not have to stop getting
1: the
0: distribution.
1: What are the markets doing? What's your portfolio doing? Yeah.
0: Get the payment from here, stop taking the payment from there, and just go back to when it recovers.
1: It's a great tool to be used in down markets. Talk to me about, real quick, we don't have a ton of time, but condo associations, like townhouses, and the potential hurdles there for people to get a reverse.
0: So if you want to get a reverse on a single family, it's just straightforward. Mm-hmm. You just proceed. If you have a condominium inside of a complex, FHA just wants some paperwork.
1: Yeah.
0: You know, your profit and loss. They want no litigation. What's the coverage for the master insurance? They're just making sure the complex is solid. So if they're going to lend on a unit inside there and something hits the fan, they want to make sure they check them out. And then they stamp an approval for 3 years. And then any resident within that complex can take out a reverse. And if they have it and the 3 years goes by, they're grandfathered in, the people that have them. It's new applicants. They have to get a new approval.
1: Okay.
0: So, almost like a driver's license.
1: Yeah.
0: They want a registration. They renew things all the time. So it's just simple paperwork. There's no cost to the association.
1: I thought there was a cost. Maybe that was years ago there was a cost. I feel like we had a hurdle one time where someone just like couldn't get it because their association wasn't cooperating.
0: Yeah. Now the association have to email us a bunch of documents.
1: Okay.
0: We have an internal condo department that scrubs the file.
1: Okay.
0: And then they say, this looks like it'll get FHA approved. They package it up, ship it to FHA.
1: Okay.
0: And there's no cost yet. The cost actually comes when the loan, if it closes, there's a $250 fee that comes out of the borrower's credit line. So they don't even feel it.
1: Okay.
0: So it's not the association anymore. So there's no roadblocks there. So,
1: 2 minutes.
0: So that condos have to be FHA approved.
1: So it seems pretty simple. Okay. Yep. I'm just thinking years ago we had some issues, or one issue. Is there always a starting balance? Or can you pay the closing costs out of pocket?
0: You can pay them out of pocket if you want to.
1: So you could start a reverse home equity line of credit with a zero balance, so you're not immediately accruing any interest.
0: Right.
1: Okay.
0: But, I mean, that comes down to an advisor like yourself saying, well, where's the house?
1: Where does that
0: $2
1: make sense? Yeah.
0: We're taking 30 out. We got to take 35 out because we're going to be $5 in taxes, you know, whatever it is. Instead of just, if you stay in there long term, the house covers it over time.
1: Sure, I was just thinking about your example of the wealthier, you know, I'm just using this as a tool and they don't want to accrue the interest right away. And if they have a bunch of cash,
0: they can do that
1: could make sense. But you can start it with a zero balance.
0: And you can also make payments on reverse mortgages, by the way. That's probably
1: you inherit
0: something.
1: Inherit money or something.
0: Yep. Pay the balance down. You can also make a payment. You know, so if you have extra cash flow and you say, I don't like the balance at 100, I'd rather have it at 90.
1: Yeah.
0: So you can send 10 in. It drops the balance down to 90, but guess what it just did? It added 10 to your credit line, so you could reborrow it. So there's a lot of, we could talk for years about it.
1: I heard the music. We got to wrap up. 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
0: Thank
1: show
0: you, Alyssa.
1: Flew by. My goodness gracious.
0: I know.
1: 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I hope everyone has a lovely weekend. Thanks for listening. Have a great day. Bye-bye.
0: Thank you.
1: Thanks,
0: Bye-bye.
1: David. Bye.
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6: ABC News, I'm Wayne Cabot. A new wave of attacks in the Middle East. Iran firing missiles over Israel for the first time since April when the hostilities were supposed to end.
7: The IDF saying it intercepted all 10 Iranian missiles, and there are no reports anyone was killed or injured in the attack.
6: ABC's Tom Sufi Burridge in London. Israel not saying if it will retaliate for Iran's retaliation against Israel strikes on Beirut today. Crude oil up 3%. Ukraine is on the offensive, unleashing another massive attack inside Russia, blowing up a depot in Russia's south and hitting Vladimir Putin's hometown, St. Petersburg, the largest Ukrainian attack of the war. President Trump is the biggest named politician due to attend the Knicks Spurs game 3 tomorrow night, but New York Mayor Zoran Mamdani says he'll also attend.
8: It'll be a very different place than the president, but I'll be there. I'll probably be standing for most of it.
6: The Knicks come home with a 2-0 lead in the NBA Finals. This is ABC News. Nostalgia for the 2000s battled nostalgia for the 1980s at the weekend movies.
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